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1: From ABC News, I'm Dave Packer. President Trump posted on his social media site that a deal with Iran is scheduled to get signed tomorrow. Iran has echoed something similar, saying a deal has never been closer. To our London bureau and ABC's Lama Hassan.
2: President Trump is expected to meet on the sidelines of next week's G7 summit with the leaders of Egypt, Qatar, and the United Arab Emirates to discuss these latest efforts to end the war. G7 members Britain and France have expressed interest in assisting with demining the Strait of Hormuz. As for Iran, if they hold up their end of the deal, they'll get relief from crushing economic pressure and a chance to reintegrate into the global economy, which could include relief from U.S. actions and $24 billion in frozen Iranian assets. Lama Hassan, ABC News.
1: As of today, President Trump's name no longer appears on the Kennedy Center.
3: Workers yanking the letters off the building, complying with the federal judge's ruling that the renaming was unlawful. The Justice Department filing a last-minute appeal to stop it, but the courts saying no. Today, the center's executive director filed a sworn declaration confirming Trump's name is gone from all physical signage, the website, even employee email signatures.
1: ABC's Selena Wang. Dangerous storms impacting more than 70 million Americans through tomorrow. Omaha pelted with flooding rains, high winds, and damaging hail. A church tent collapsing in Virginia. One person killed. Acting Fire and Rescue Chief Abby Johnston.
4: The folks that observed it that were on scene indicated that when the high winds came through, very quickly, the tent just catastrophically failed.
1: Heavy storms developing tonight in the Midwest, centered around Lincoln, Nebraska.
5: And then the West Coast. We're dealing with heat. We have heat advisories, excessive heat warnings, and temperatures that could break daily records. That's over into areas of Washington. So we're going to watch and wait and see, but almost the entire nation dealing with some heat.
1: That's ABC meteorologist Leslie Lopez. 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
1: A rescue on New York City's East River after a seaplane was submerged this morning. ABC's Faith Abube.
11: Authorities say two people were on board that plane, a 67-year-old pilot and his 72-year-old passenger. The plane starting its engine when it was struck by a large wave, damaging its wing. The plane then starting to sink into the East River. New York City's fire department launching what it calls a major technical response. The two people on board were rescued by an FDNY Marine boat. They suffered minor injuries.
1: Anthropic is pulling the plug on two of its most powerful artificial intelligence models.
12: The Trump administration is issuing an export control directive, which is intended to bar all foreign nationals from accessing two Anthropic models, Fable 5 and Mythos 5. In order to comply, Anthropic has to shut down access for everyone, it says, including its own foreign national employees. The models raised concerns. They could be used to identify flaws in the cybersecurity systems of governments or businesses. Anthropic instituted strict guardrails on Fable and hasn't released Mythos to the general public at all. Mike Dubusky, ABC News.
1: World Cup 2026 has arrived on the East Coast. Brazil and Morocco facing each other at MetLife Stadium. And the Knicks are in San Antonio, up 3-1. New York on the cusp of their first NBA championship in more than half a century against the San Antonio Spurs, but it's definitely not over yet. Dave Packer, ABC News.
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16: I went to penitentiary, Gene Wilder, I did a movie, I was up there 6 weeks, Arizona State Penitentiary. It was some, oh, you're applauding for that? Oh man, it was strange because it's like 80% black people. And what's strange about that is that there are no black people in Arizona.
17: Now back to the Pete McMurray Show.
18: So funny. That was from one of Richard Pryor's stand-up specials. So good. Our next guest's father changed comedy forever, but at home, he was just dad. In her new book, Something We Said, Richard Pryor, A Notorious Word and Me, it's a personal look at the man behind the legend. Let's welcome in Richard Pryor's daughter, Elizabeth Storter Pryor. How are you?
19: Hi, thank you so much for having me.
18: How often do you go back to Richard Pryor's hometown of Peoria, Illinois?
19: I have plans to go maybe this summer, but I have not been since for many, many years since my grandmother's funeral, honestly.
18: I ask because I grew up in Peoria, and I was looking up because one of my earliest memories is when your father had a mild heart attack in Peoria. It was like the president was in town. So I looked that up, but I didn't realize that he is buried in Peoria.
19: Ah, huh. You know, I didn't know that either.
18: breaking news. So you still have family back there in Peoria?
19: Well, yes, my brother lived there for a long time, but not so much. Yeah, not that I know.
18: You know,
19: yeah.
18: I brought up the heart attacks. He had a few in his lifetime, but that was the beauty of your father. He would put heart attacks in his act. He was so true to himself.
19: Yeah, he wasn't afraid of flaying himself open on stage, telling his whole story and making it funny.
18: So what was he like not on stage? What was Richard Pryor like at home?
19: I mean, he was like a lot of things. He was pretty erratic, but I think he worked really hard to try to be a good father. He was quiet. He was sensitive, but sometimes he was really magical. Like I spent most of my time growing up with my mother, but it was my father that I could really talk to, that could really see me. He was a pretty incredible person.
18: Was he funny at home?
19: This is a question I get all the time. Yeah. Not so much, unless you're being a brunt of the joke is funny to you. But you know, so sometimes his humor could be cruel, and he did always go for the joke. But I don't think it was the kind of funny he wasn't, you know, always ha-ha funny. It was just the way he saw the world that made people laugh so hard, because that was just such an original point of view.
18: God, that is so true. Who made him laugh?
19: Growing up, he had like sort of a split. He liked like the old comedians like, you know, Danny Kaye and Jonathan Winters and stuff like that. But he was drawn more and more to people like, you know, black comedians who are really telling their truth on stage, like Dick Gregory and Red Fox. You know, he watched a lot of different things. I was with him the first time he watched Eddie Murphy's Raw.
18: Oh,
19: and
18: yeah.
19: And he was like
20: everyone, let alone a comedian.
18: Right.
19: Yeah. Totally. And he was like, wait, that guy's doing me. It was really funny.
18: Well, wasn't Eddie wearing red leather in the Raw special? And your father
19: did that.
18: If people don't remember, he had an incident where he was freebasing and he burned himself, went to the hospital, and then he had this comeback special where he wore a red suit.
19: He wore the red like silk or taffeta suit that was like, and then Eddie Murphy had the red leather suit for Ra. That's right. Yeah.
20: So you teach a class about your father. How trippy is that?
19: It was trippier than I thought it was even going to be. it was like an incredible experience. I teach at Smith College in Massachusetts. The students are amazing, and they walked the road with me. So I was like, "What do you mean you don't know this about my father?" You know, like I had to like provide context that I didn't think I was going to have to provide for them. And just watching them, watching my father's comedy and making sense of them in their, you know, 21st century world was really amazing. And the students are brilliant. And I can't wait to teach it again, honestly.
20: I imagine that they might have had insights into his work that maybe you didn't see because you were so familiar with it or you were so close to it in some way. Did any experiences like that just kind of shake you and make you view his work in a different lens?
19: I mean, one of the first things that kind of stick out to me, I mean, there were so many, and it's such a good question, but the first thing, one of my students raised their hand and was like, did people really listen to comedy on albums?
0: Yes, we did. And I was one of those guys, man. Yeah, 100%. Yeah. That's so funny. Our guest is Elizabeth Storter Pryor. The book is called Something We Said, Richard Pryor and Notorious Word and Me. You know, he's got so many layers of his career, you know, growing up in Peoria. He was on SNL in the early days, his stand up. We mentioned Live on the Sunset Strip. What was that? 1980? He recorded that? 1982. Okay. Mm-hmm. I mean, that was a huge special. And that's when social media wasn't around. But what about his partnership with Gene Wilder? He did all those movies with Gene. I remember seeing Silver Streak for the first time. We were one of the first people on our block to have HBO. And I'm like, oh, my God, this duo is the funniest ever. What were they? Yeah. What was that relationship like?
19: You know, honestly, I don't know that much about their relationship, but they certainly had like a fire on screen. When I was teaching about Silver Streak, one of the things I thought was, you know, there's a blackface scene in that
0: movie. Oh, in the bathroom with the radio on his ear. I remember that. Yeah, he had the hat and the glasses.
19: And it is, it's the scene that I remembered most from the movie, honestly. And so apparently, though, my father was really uncomfortable with doing a blackface scene and didn't want to do it. And Gene Wilder like said to him, listen, whatever you want, like, let's talk about it. And I think it was the off camera stuff that made them work on screen, because like at the 11th hour, my dad went up to Gene Wilder's room and they rewrote that entire scene to make it so that the joke was on white people not being able to tell that Gene Wilder wasn't black, instead of being the joke on black people and making fun of black people. And that was really, that I bet a trust was forged in that moment that worked throughout their whole career together.
0: Right, right. How do you teach that in class? I wouldn't even know where to start.
19: I mean, it was hard because, you know, how we feel about blackface today.
0: Oh, yeah.
19: And my students were kind of working through it. And what I think was really important for them about seeing his films as opposed to his stand-up was that they were able to see the Richard Pryor who had control of his narrative and the Richard Pryor who didn't. Mm-hmm. And the kind of different kinds of ways he could explore his creativity in his stand-up that wasn't necessarily afforded him in these Hollywood blockbusters.
0: Right, right.
20: I just think of all the times in my life where I have control over the narrative and the times I don't. That sentence alone is blowing my mind.
19: Exactly.
20: So much to think of there. So many juicy thoughts.
19: Yeah. Yeah. I mean, they saw what I saw, and seeing it through their eyes, just how groundbreaking and brilliant he was, how even like in his live and concert, so my students think a lot about feminism and, you know, just his live and concert and talking about how his macho man, he makes fun of his masculinity in that, in a way that most men in 1979 were not making fun of their masculinity. And it's hilarious and it's vulnerable and it's honest and it's open, and I think they really dug that, actually.
0: Oh, my God. I was just thinking the same thing. He was so vulnerable on stage and shared everything and turned it into funny.
19: Exactly.
20: Funny because it's humanity. And I think that's sometimes what we forget, is that like we enjoy comedians because like it's almost like they're doing therapy to themselves on stage and we're getting free therapy by exploring the human existence through the absurdity of it all.
19: I mean, exactly. Like, how do you make growing up in a brothel universal? But my dad managed to do that. He did that by, you know, just showing the way a real person reacts in an ABC situation. And I think that's, you know, part of the sparkle.
18: God, it's so true. Everybody's so guarded nowadays and they can't make fun of themselves. Maybe it's an insecurity. I don't know what it is.
20: You can't be canceled because the instantaneous ability to say one wrong word in a set can ruin your entire livelihood.
18: Yeah. I don't think your father cared about that. He just got on stage and did his thing. And if people liked it, great.
19: You know, I wonder sometimes when I see how vulnerable he made himself on stage and then about the demons he grappled with, his drug addiction and alcoholism off stage, that maybe he did care. But when he was on stage, it was like all bets were off. Right. Like he just, there's something happened for him on stage, but off stage, I imagine that it hit him, that kind of openness, in a way that I didn't ever get to ask him about. I wish he was around and I could.
18: Did he ever beat drugs? Did he ever get on the other side of it?
19: I mean, he did. When I was about 14 years old, he took my sister Rain and me to a 12-step meeting where he got his one-year coin. And I remember crying and we dressed up and we went. And, you know, he was sober for several years. And then I think when in 1986, when he was diagnosed with MS, he took the drugs back and alcohol.
18: Yeah. Right.
20: Right. At that point, MS is such a devastating disease with not a great outcome at the end. I can see why he made that choice.
19: Yeah. And who knows, maybe he was walking away from his, you know, spiritual solution before that.
18: Right.
19: But, yeah.
18: What year did he pass away, Richard Pryor?
19: 2005.
18: So he lived with MS from 86 to 05. Wow, that's a long time.
19: 19 years.
18: Man.
19: 19 years. Yeah.
18: My son is a senior in college, and he doesn't know anything about Richard Pryor. If I'm going to show him a clip on YouTube, what would you suggest?
19: You got to show him live in concert, 1979. Yes. A clip, I mean, just even the, you know, opening 10, 15 minutes of that, he'll be hooked.
18: It's so funny, and it still resonates today. I mean, everything is still funny when you bring it up. So relatable.
19: It's relatable, and he's just making fun of himself. He starts out by saying, "I can't believe you're all here after how much I messed up this year."
18: Because we loved him. We loved him. We love comedy, and we love people like Richard Pryor. Well, I'm looking forward to hanging out with you in Peoria. We could stop by Jimmy's bar together. That'll be nice.
19: Okay. Love it.
18: The book is called Something We Said, Elizabeth Storter Pryor. Thanks so much for sharing today.
19: Thanks for having me.
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0: I was working at my house this week and my dog Freddie starts barking at me in my face. And I'm like, what? What's going on here? Looks at me, tilts his head. Your dog ever do that? And it's like, come on, don't you understand? Continues to bark. I finally say, hey, do you need to go out? And my dog does this thing when you get it right. He jumps up in your arms and starts licking your face. That's how I know I got it right. He needed to go out.
20: Aww.
0: Your dogs do that?
20: What? Tell me they need to do anything?
0: Yes.
20: Yes, they stare at me until I fulfill their needs.
0: Do you know what your dogs are saying?
20: I think so, yeah.
0: If you could ask your dog or cat a question, what would you ask them?
20: Do you like me?
0: Can you tell if your pet likes you or not?
20: It's like so hard to tell. I think with cats, it's easy to tell.
0: Oh, my gosh. Cats, no. I feel like cats are selectively social. You don't know if they like you.
20: Right,
0: they're
20: but
0: never
20: if they
0: around.
20: Are social with you, you know. But, like, dogs are just trained to, like, pick a person and follow that person around. Like,
0: that's my wife.
20: Follow me, and I feel like they're bonded to me. But that doesn't mean they like me. It's like some genetic drive making them just do my bidding.
0: A poll of cat and dog owners revealed 54% often wish

0: WJBC and Beer Nuts present the Scott Miller Show hat. This is an embroidered baseball cap. On the front of it, the Beer Nuts logo and the Scott Miller Show logo. And on the back of the hat, my cartoon photo with the big mustache. This is not a contest prize. This hat is not for sale. The only way to get a Scott Miller hat is when I gift them randomly. Now, there is only one rule. You cannot ask for a hat. If you ask for one, you are restricted from receiving a hat. You are banned. You do not get a hat. WJBC, good morning. Who's this?
1: Good morning. This is your mom. I want a hat. I'm a down low.
0: Mom?
1: We won't tell anybody.
0: What is rule number one?
2: Don't ask for a hat.
0: No hat for her.
3: On important life decisions. A new job, a breakup, even though you're not going to get the right answer, you're throwing it out there.
4: Do you see what's happening to my face right now when you said that?
3: Uh-huh. You're like, huh? What's going on? Should I take this new job? Is that a yes?
4: Yeah.
3: I can't really understand it.
4: Oh, Lord. Okay.
3: Many have also imagined their pet having human qualities, such as a favorite type of food, a distinct sense of humor, and taking pride in their appearance. I don't think my dog
4: does
3: really
4: have
3: cares.
4: Doesn't every dog have a favorite food?
3: Yes, of course. Yeah, they love the treats. Of course.
4: It's called salmon.
3: It's called chicken. They love it. It's called food. They love it. When it comes to practical advice on their pets, 43% would like easier access to vets or experts, with 54% turning to podcasts to help answer tricky pet questions. Yeah, because every time you go to the vet, it's $200.
4: Yeah, it's not cheap.
3: And the fact owners always have questions about their pets just goes to show you how much they want to understand their pets and make them happy. Are you ready for the list of burning questions pet owners have for their pets?
4: They're burning?
3: Are you the one who keeps stealing the remote?
4: The answer is yes.
3: Mm-hmm. Can you read is a question.
4: The answer is no.
3: No, they can't. If you could swap bodies with any animal for a day, what would you choose?
4: A hawk, obviously.
3: If you could speak any language, which would you choose besides animal speaky?
4: Mm-hmm. I mean, wouldn't they want to speak the language of the country they're in?
3: If you could create a new rule for the house, what would it be? Questions
4: no
3: owners
4: rules.
3: Have for their pets. Have you ever considered running away?
4: My dogs have not.
3: Are you
4: one time?
3: Yep.
4: The fence was left open. The gate was wide open. I let my dogs out. I didn't know. I look outside. He's sitting in the open gate, open way. He could have stepped to freedom. He
3: they
4: just
3: don't
4: chose
3: want
4: to sit there.
3: No. Why would they do that? You feed them. You
4: He's like, this
3: cuddle
4: is
3: them.
4: My border. I don't cross it.
3: Which family members are your favorites?
4: Obviously, okay. My mom.
3: Questions owners have for their pets. What is actually happening in that head of yours?
4: Uh-huh. I think less than we imagine.
3: Do you understand every word I say?
4: No.
3: Do you like your life?
4: Oh, I do. I do. Actually, I ask my dogs that sometimes.
3: Do you like your life?
4: Do you like it
3: here? Okay, so you're talking to your dogs. And the number one question owners have for their pets, are you happy?
4: Is anyone?
3: This is a pet, though. They sleep all day and they eat. Of course they're happy.
4: Oh, sounds great.
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6: The JBC Newsroom, I'm Blake Haas. Storm cleanup continues this weekend after a powerful storm ripped through central Illinois on Thursday night. Multiple confirmed tornadoes were reported in Streeter and in Dwight, while 79,000 people without power across the state, with many in McLean County. In the Twin Cities, public work crews continue to work around the clock to clean up the damage from downed trees to power lines to brush across the streets. For those who live in Bloomington, the city encourages residents with storm damage to contact the city at 309-820-8888. Again, that's 309-820-8888. You can read more about our team coverage online with storm damage photos at WJBC.com. 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In the capital city, an estimated 10,000 people in Illinois are about to lose their Medicaid coverage due to changes in federal and state policy. Capital News Illinois reports those individuals are non-citizens who are legally presented

0: in the United States on humanitarian grounds. Last year, Congress made those people ineligible for Medicaid as part of President Donald Trump's One Big Beautiful Bill law. To comply with that change in federal law, Illinois lawmakers passed a similar measure this year, making those people ineligible under the state's Medicaid program. The eligibility changes take effect at the start of the new fiscal year, October 1st. 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Partly cloudy skies the weekend with some chances of showers and storms. Stay with WJBC for the latest. We'll see temperatures in the mid-70s. Looking forward to your work week on Monday. Partly cloudy skies with a high near 73 and an overnight low around 55. And then more storms in the middle half of next week as well, with temperatures back in the mid-70s all the way throughout the weekend. Get more news at the top and the bottom of the hour. More as it happens. WJBC Newsroom, I'm Blake Haas.
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8: I don't follow any celebrities.
9: What? What do you mean?
8: Because what do I care what they think?
10: How about our buddy, Billy Bush? Do you follow the Bushy?
8: Don't follow him. I love talking to him. I don't need to follow him.
11: Back to the Pete McMurray Show. Here's Pete and Lisa.
10: Well, she doesn't follow the Bushy. I do. The Bushy, Billy Bush, is the host of the podcast Hot Mics, and he joins us now. Look at that lettuce on Zoom. I mean, it's been, I think we may need some gel for that. You got some product.
8: It's perfect. It's like Wolverine light.
10: East Coast guys do not use product. Why is that?
12: It's soft. I mean, the hair product is soft. You know, a woman goes into your bathroom and she opens up your medicine chest and sees a whole bunch of hair product. I think she's just like,
8: Also, then your hair's not soft. Your hair's crunchy.
10: My hair is soft and I still use product. I have to.
12: You know what my product is? Not using too much shampoo. My moves are I wash my hair maybe once a week. I'm sorry.
10: Once a week?
12: Yeah. That's why yours is so brittle and falling out is because you're drying it out constantly. You got to keep natural oils in there.
10: Oh, geez. We were talking earlier. Don't you go on a month-long sabbatical every summer? You go see your mother out east, right? You take a month?
12: I do. I go at the end of this month. I'll play in a big member guest golf tournament. That's always my...
10: Oh, yeah, that's right.
12: That's always my last act in Los Angeles. And then as soon as that's over, I get on a plane and I go to Maine for about 6 weeks to 2 months.
10: Now, your brother is running for governor.
12: Yeah, they're in the they're still counting.
8: Shell shocked.
10: They're
12: still counting because in Maine, there's a thing called rank choice voting. You don't just vote for who you want. You vote for them in order. Here's my first choice, my second choice, my third choice. And then every time the bottom guy, they take every round, they take the bottom guy and add his votes to other people's tallies until somebody gets to 50%.
10: Ooh. I mean, how hard could it be to be governor of Maine? What is there, 127 people in that state? Fishing is the job of choice. I mean, how hard is it?
12: Pete, there's 1.375 million, but you're right. It's not a lot of people. Almost 1.4 million. It's a state that needs tremendous amount of updating. It's they've got little town registrars that run each town like a separate. There's no interconnectedness in the state. There's no one system, right, where people can communicate. So digitally, technologically, it's way back. And what is my brother but one of the great tech CEOs in this country starting
10: to
12: help.
10: Yeah.
12: Athena Health, which he's got, you know, a big operation in Maine. And anyway, he wants to do that. He wants to give you the audit state government. There's a lot of waste. You're reading about this in every town in L.A. We're dealing with it now.
10: Remind me, he did the cloud-based software. Is that right for healthcare?
12: Yeah, he did a claims. He first put claims processing on the web with Athena Health, and now it's in the cloud. But it's he organized
10: A Cadillac
12: claims in healthcare through Athena Health, which is a $17 billion company now.
8: Massive.
10: What happened to you?
12: One of us had to be great looking and charming, and I think that's me. I don't know. I mean, he wants to be more like me, and I'd like to be more like him. It's kind of funny.
10: Are you working his campaign? Were you a campaign kid because your father was the brother of George H.W., who was president, your first cousins with George W.? Did you work campaigns growing up?
12: Yeah, you know, I just listened to this incredible voicemail that my brother shared with us on a little family thread. I'll give you a taste only because you guys are so special, but of a voicemail he got from George W.
13: Yeah, Jonathan, George W. Bush calling. I don't know what the final results are of that race, but I just wanted to know how proud I was of the race you ran. You gave it your all. If you win, you'll be a damn good governor. If things don't work out.
12: That's all I'll give you. But you see
8: that's
12: that,
8: so
12: Jonathan,
8: sweet.
12: This here's your cousin, George W., wanted to tell you
10: what a good dude.
12: You, what a good race, you know, you ran. And that's just him. He's such a thoughtful, like, nice, you know. Oh, I really want that in our politics again. The beautiful.
8: Yeah, niceness. Kindness would be nice.
10: I mean, just in society. Nice. I mean, politics. Yeah. Everybody's angry and mean nowadays.
12: I know. The internet has ruined us, really. It's technology. And 100%.
8: Well, and it's like funny because most of the time it's just bots yelling at other bots. And then we're reading it thinking it's people.
10: Yeah.
8: And no, it's bots.
12: Anyway, and that's really sweet. So we'll see. I think when they all get tallied, hopefully he wins that nomination and goes on to November to win
8: the job.
12: Yeah.
10: Can I ask you a few things about Hollywood? I read this week that Nick Reiner's former high-powered attorney, Alan Jackson, not the singer, the high-powered
12: Alan
10: attorney.
12: Alan Jackson. I just had Alan on a second ago for Hot Mics, my podcast. Alan just hung up with him, so we talked all about that. It's fresh on my mind. What do you got?
10: Well, he revealed why he left.
12: Yeah.
10: He wasn't getting paid.
12: wasn't getting paid.
10: Right.
12: Well, you think about this. The family, you know, they're like, okay, we know our brother's sick, or we assume is mentally ill, and no way he wanted to kill mom and dad. We are raised in a woke family. We are in one of the wokest of the woke, and we need to look after our mentally ill brother, even though he did the unthinkable. And then they saw the bill that 3 weeks that 3 weeks of Alan Jackson cost. And they were like, yeah, you know what? On the other hand, he's really irretrievable and probably be better off behind those bars.
10: Oh, boy.
12: And now this, you know, this probate lawyer basically filed a lawsuit to get Nick Reiner's trust in his control. He gets control.
10: Which is crazy to me. What is it, $1.5 million he's supposed to be getting in the trust?
12: Yeah, that's what I heard.
10: From his parents, by the way, folks.
12: Yeah, but the law is the law, and he has not been found guilty yet. He has not been sentenced. Right. So, you know, he's 32 years old. He's supposed to get control of it at 30. He hasn't been legally proven to be incapacitated or not fit. So Alan's argument is, why wouldn't he have this money? Now, that said, 1.2, 1.5 million isn't going to get you very far.
10: No.
8: In a case like,
12: look, do you want your freedom or do you want to be in jail for the rest of your life? And if you've got the money, what are you willing to pay it?
8: Right? I know, but if you don't have the money, we're not all Bushes.
12: Well, I mean, that was a snide and very uninformed comment.
10: This conversation just took a turn.
12: You assume that people who are president and then give speeches after office and make lots of money send it to their cousin?
8: Well,
12: I'm just a little internet geek sitting in my closet trying to build a show. And guess what? The last big paycheck I got was 10 years ago from the...
10: Wow. Yeah.
8: I agree with you on that one.
10: Our guest is Billy Bush. I'm going to talk about a guest that we had on earlier, Don Felder, who co-wrote Hotel California. Don was
12: married. He was married to a very good friend of mine with whom I went to the Hoffman process. We went, remember, after I got fired 10 years ago.
8: Yes.
10: You did some weird stuff, yeah.
12: I went to that holistic, like, retreat to find myself.
8: Well, yeah. I don't blame you.
12: Don Felder's wife was with me. And like, oh, did I speak out of turn?
10: No. Well, were you taking mushrooms? Is that the type of camp you went to?
12: No, that was later. I got into the psychedelics later. But Catherine was in my group, married to Felder.
10: Oh, wow. Interesting. Well, Lisa, she's not into the old classic rock tunes.
8: No, listen.
10: Hotel California.
8: Rock. Yeah. What I'm not into is having to talk about a song that's been talked to death.
10: I didn't know how he wrote the song. I just wanted to hear the story, man. And then the demo tape. So he did a demo. They go to Miami to record. Don Henley walks in. He's like, this doesn't sound like the demo. So we had to call back to Malibu, have him play the cassette over the phone.
8: You didn't even pay attention. It wasn't even Malibu. It was Miami.
10: No, the tape was in Malibu.
8: In Miami.
10: So that's fun to me. I love hearing those classic rock stories.
12: I know.
8: The first time...
10: Well, talk about one of the greatest bands of all time. Have you seen the Eagles in concert? Has anybody else seen the Eagles in concert besides me?
12: Me. I introduced them at Universal Studios one time. It was Irving Azoff's wife, Shelley's birthday party. And they did a private little show. And someone asked me, you know, hey, Irv would like you to introduce the Eagles. And so I went up and I did it.
10: Oh, jeez,
8: no,
10: man.
8: That?
10: Wow.
12: Yeah.
10: And you know every single song. Every song.
12: Every song except the obscure ones.
8: Except the deep cuts.
12: Deep cuts.
10: Before you go, are you betting, speaking of music, are you betting on Taylor Swift's wedding?
12: No. No, it's not going to be at Madison Square Garden, whatever that was floated around is the stupidest thing I've ever heard.
10: Thousands of people, rumored.
12: Watch Hill, Rhode Island, and Blake Lively will not be there.
10: Oh,
12: so let's just,
10: Blake
12: let's
10: just, Lively. Boy, you've been laying into her.
8: You should bet
10: her
8: on that.
12: She's a horrendous human, and what she's done is all she had to do was apologize and take ownership of her failures like our, you know, many people have in the past, and we forgive and move on. We're like that as people. But when you stonewall and... and narcissistically insist on people buying your bullshit and forcing it down people's throats, you don't get any compassion. So right. That's it.
10: And she's trying to get the $60 million that she spent on her attorney to sue the creator of the movie, Justin Baldoni, or the producer.
12: She's not going to get, I thought she was going to get a nominal, you know, amount just for the sanctity and the integrity of the law she was trying to co-opt and abuse. Mm-hmm. The 47.1 statute in California that allows for your legal fees to be paid for if you've been retaliated against. The woman who wrote the bill, we had her on Hot Mics. She came on, the author of the legislation, and she was like, Judge, no, don't give this fraudulent woman any money. She's, you know, my bill is about real survivors and she's not one, basically. I mean, I'm taking license here. But now, Judge Lyman, who didn't want to upset the Me Too movement, I mean, like, now gets the author of the bill is giving him a free pass to do the right thing and not have to do something sort of semantic.
10: So she's a bad person. What does that say about Ryan Reynolds?
12: Worse.
8: Or I mean, he doesn't have a good prenup.
12: I think he's phony. Yeah. Oh, God. Man. He's phony. I just think he's phony. I think he's a phony. I think he's a real... Who
10: wow,
12: is this?
10: Oh, man.
12: This little, he's got his untuckets. You see, every shirt of his is an untucket. You know? It's like been hemmed by his tailor where he doesn't have to tuck it in, but it's not too long.
10: Nothing like a
12: it's
10: good tailored
12: so
10: shirt.
12: Soft.
10: Yes. Check out.
8: Billy is extra hot on the mic.
10: He is. You are hot on the hot mic.
12: Soft. Dudes in untuckets. Soft.
8: What about dudes who get their sewing machine fixed so they can tailor their shirts?
10: We're out of time, folks. Make sure you check out the podcast Hot Mics with Billy Bush, the Bushy. Thank you, Bushy. We appreciate your time, Bushy. Yeah, you, people can't see what you're doing right now.
12: That's to the upper guy. Yep. And that's to the lower guy.
10: Okay.
12: How do I do it?
10: Yep, there's
8: your
10: heart.
8: That's right. I know who's on the bottom of your screen.
10: Thank you, Bushy Bushy.
12: That's for Lisa. That's for you.
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11: For Pete's Sake!
12: Yeah, for Pete's Sake!
13: Your old buddy Nicolas Cage made sure his chosen name would become a national treasure. Do you know Nicolas Cage's real last name?
14: Coppola.
13: Yes, Nicolas Cage was born Nicholas Kim Coppola, revealed why he decided to change his name for his career and ultimately make it permanent. I am Nick Cage, he said. He told Variety when asked if it's strange to have been known by Cage for so long. I changed my name legally last year. I'm Nick Cage in real life, and I'm Nick Cage on camera. Okay.
14: Good for him.
13: The actor, who was a member of one of the biggest families in cinema, the Coppola family, said he wanted his name and career to stand on its own. This is Nick's quote. Are you ready for this? 'tis better to be the patriarch of my own little family than the clown cousin on the margins of someone else's.
14: I mean, it's hard to walk into a family with a name like Coppola.
13: Better to be the patriarch of my own little family. That is
14: so
13: Nick
14: Cage. Listen, he's not a normal person. He has not lived a normal life. He's a weirdo.
13: So I decided I'm going to bring it on and be Cage. And how he landed the name Cage, Nicholas shared that he drew inspiration from Marvel superhero Luke Cage and America composer John Cage.
14: Oh, I thought it was because he locked his dog in a cage and then went to the courthouse.
13: Who is Luke Cage? Should I know Marvel superhero Luke Cage?
14: Clearly not, because there's been about 70 million Marvel movies and none of them involve that character.
13: Cage is a name that I liked coming across in the comics. I just thought he had a cool name. I grew up in a very avant-garde artsy family, he explained. There was talk about John Cage and the experimental compositions that he did.
14: Uh-huh.
13: I was looking for something short and sweet, and I chose Cage.
14: It balances out the long name.
13: A Florida woman who stole a co-worker's Stanley Cup tumbler so she could use it to store her own breast milk has accepted responsibility for the theft and, as part of the deal with prosecutors, will complete a shoplifting awareness course, according to court records.
14: Listen, y'all, there are so many Stanley mugs at the Goodwill. You could get one for a buck.
13: As part of the pre-trial intervention agreement, Ariana Moss will pay fines and court costs related to her theft case. The agreement notes that admitting to the crime is the first step in rehabilitation. The misdemeanor will be dismissed upon Moss's successful completion of the six-month program, according to the court filing. Moss was arrested for stealing a 40-ounce insulated Stanley tumbler owned by a female co-worker at a recreation complex in Largo, Florida. Before Moss stole the $60 item, a witness told cops she pointed to it and said, "This cup would be great to hold my breast milk."
14: People, you gotta be a little more subtle.
13: And remember, there's cameras everywhere. A surveillance camera recorded Moss hiding the stolen Stanley cup in her lunchbox before she took off from the Highland Recreation Center, where she worked as a supervisor. Per the deal, Moss, who quit her job 3 days after the theft, has been barred from having any contact with the rec center.
14: That's fine. I mean, until her kid grows up and wants to use the rec center.
13: And you're not one to collect things, are you?
14: Oh, my God.
13: You're
14: no,
13: a minimalist. Less is more for Lisa.
14: Ugh.
13: You throw it all away. You won't like this next story. So Neil Joseph is a 57-year-old Indian man who just broke the Guinness World Record for collecting 858 different paper cups from 31 countries.
14: No.
13: His passion for collecting began in childhood with stamps, coins, and stickers, expanding to include razor blade wrappers, airline boarding passes, and coffee mugs and tea bags.
14: Okay, what I like about his collection,
13: All
14: of the things in it are affordable. He's not going broke buying a tea bag, right?
13: Very eclectic. Wouldn't you say? Very eclectic?
14: Yeah, but it makes me, like, wonder, because, like, I love that collectors get joy out of their collection.
13: Yeah.
14: But, like, why?
13: Well, here's how it started. I'm glad you asked. The specific focus on phone cards, which led to my first major milestone, he said, began in 1997. While looking through my brother's wallet, I discovered a phone card from the UAE. The design and the concept intrigued me so much that I began seeking out cards from every corner of the globe. Over the next 15 years, he collected over 12,000 cards representing 245 countries. Wow. Joseph previously held a world record in 2014 for the collection of 5,988 phone cards, inspired by discovering a phone card in his brother's wallet in 97. Well, so he broke that record.
14: Yeah. All I think of is, like, when this guy dies,
13: All that.
14: All going in the trash.
13: Yeah, garbage. Friends and relatives worldwide regularly contribute items to help expand his collections beyond what he could gather, which means
14: that's sweet because that's like connection
13: it.
14: With others.
13: I know, but they're feeding it. He sounds like a hoarder to me. Joseph has already applied for another record attempt involving, are you ready? Mm-hmm. Wedding invitations currently held by a woman in Greece who has over 600 wedding invitations.
14: If you can't do, collect.
13: And that does it for us, folks. Remember, if you missed anything on the show, just search Pete McMurray Show wherever you find your favorite podcast. And please subscribe. You guys have a great day, and we'll see you next time. Bye-bye.
14: Trash.

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1: From ABC News, I'm Dave Packer. Both the Trump administration and Iran appear to be in agreement that an agreement will be coming soon, possibly tomorrow. But first, there's a memorandum of understanding.
2: President Trump says his deal with Iran is scheduled to get signed, that immediately after it's signed, the Strait of Hormuz will be open to all. The president claiming his impending deal is a wall to no nuclear weapons and is the exact opposite of the deal negotiated by the Obama administration. Iran's foreign minister saying an agreement has never been closer. An Iranian government spokesman told the country's news agency there's a possibility that the memorandum of understanding could be finalized in the coming days. Lama Hassan, ABC News.
1: Now that workers on court order have removed President Trump's name from the Kennedy Center, it's uncertain if the president's promised renovations will happen.
3: Staffers of the Kennedy Center, of the National Symphony Orchestra, are basically all in limbo right now. The Washington National Opera is suing, claiming the Kennedy Center owes that company millions of dollars. So it's very much unclear what's going to happen next. But what we seem to be able to say today is that it's no longer the Trump Kennedy Center.
1: ABC News national correspondent Stephen Portnoy. The Foreign Intelligence Surveillance Act expired at midnight. FISA was passed after 9/11 to help the government keep track of foreign threats. ABC News contributor and former Homeland Security official in the first Trump administration, Elizabeth Newman, explains why FISA has been controversial politically.
4: If they have a probable cause for looking at a U.S. person for some reason, they can search that database, those reams of information, and come together and find U.S. person information. And that's usually where the controversy has been over this.
1: Democrats refused to extend the law after President Trump named a loyalist with no intelligence experience as acting director of national intelligence. Today's World Cup match in New Jersey between Brazil and Morocco ended in a 1-1 tie. 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
1: More storms in store for much of the Midwest. ABC meteorologist Leslie Lopez tells us where to look out.
9: We're talking about severe thunderstorm watches. This is the newest development over into areas of Lincoln, Nebraska. This goes all the way through 11 o'clock tonight. But we also are watching out for this bullseye area. This is a 3 out of 5 level threat for areas closer to Kansas City, Springfield, Wichita. And then we're seeing this timing moving out towards the northeast yet again as we're heading into tomorrow. So there'll be some damaging winds, lightning, hail as a possibility.
1: President Trump's unprecedented exhibition on the White House lawn featuring mixed martial arts fighting in the arena is now less than 24 hours away.
10: Final preparations for Sunday night's big UFC fight on President Trump's 80th birthday are now underway. Testing the lights ahead of 4,000 spectators expected inside the arena on the White House South Lawn, with 120,000 more watching from the nearby Ellipse. The UFC insists they're footing the bill, already topping $60 million, but it's also a marketing windfall, corporate sponsorships lining the cage.
1: ABC's Selena Wang. The Pentagon releasing another batch of UFO files, including video from last summer in the Northeast showing what an eyewitness describes as a light hovering about 25 feet off the ground over their backyard. The new videos don't include any major revelations, and there's been no definitive evidence of alien life or government cover-ups. Dave Packer, ABC News.
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16: All right, we have a special show for you. Former Vice President Mike Pence is in the green room. We're going to bring him out here in mere moments. And then coming up in hour number two, we're celebrating our 250th anniversary, but we're going to do a deep dive into America's 100th anniversary. In 1876, Philadelphia hosted what is considered the first World's Fair. It was some 200 buildings and 20 days of rough and tumble. Matter of fact, 20% of the nation visited the World's Fair in Philadelphia in 1876. We're going to do a deep dive and take a look at that. But before we do any of that, and of course, phone calls in hour number three, it's Vice President Mike Pence, former governor of Indiana. Former vice president is out with a brand new book, and he's going to join us here next. America at Night. We're just getting started. Stick around. Back in a moment.
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1: The man needs little introduction. He is the former Vice President of the United States, Mr. Mike Pence. Mr. Vice President, welcome to America at Night.
2: McGraw, it's a real honor to be with you and great to be on America at Night.
1: I've always wanted to talk to you, and we can get about the Vice President stuff in a while and about your new book, What Conservatives Believe, Rediscovering the Conservative Conscience. But I've always liked you because deep down, you're a radio guy, and I always knew that there was life after radio.
2: Well, thanks for knowing that. That goes pretty deep in my biography. But yeah, I never achieved your level of success, McGraw, but I had a syndicated radio show back in the 1990s, 3 hours a day, 6 days a week, and it was a joy for me. As you know, talking to the American people on a regular basis, having a chance to listen to the common sense and common values of people in the heartland as I did, it was a privilege, but it was also a shaping experience in my life.
1: No question about it, because you ran for office before you got into radio. You stumbled, you didn't win, and then you found yourself in radio. I suspect radio helped hone some of your skills.
2: I don't think there's any question. It really sharpened my understanding of conservatism and how it goes directly to the heart of the American people. My show wasn't like yours. It wasn't like, covering the entire country, McGraw, but we had about 30 radio stations across Indiana every day. And, I told people I'm a conservative, but I'm not in a bad mood about it. And what I found was the power of these ideas of limited government, of a strong defense of traditional values, things I write about in my new book, are really broadly held. They're not just things that Republicans embrace. I think they are the values and ideals that the majority of Americans of every political perspective admire.
1: They've also tried to kill it ever since they invented it, right? AM radio, they tried FM, cassettes, CDs, internet, AI. They can't do it. They sure have tried, but it's too powerful of a medium. They just can't kill it.
2: That's right. And, I give a lot of credit to I served alongside a president and was I'm proud of our record in the Trump-Pence years, but it was President Ronald Reagan who got rid of what you and I both know was called the Fairness Doctrine that stifled free and open debate and free speech. It really launched talk radio and ultimately all its progeny ever since. And so freedom works. America at Night and your long and storied career is all evidence of the appeal of common sense conservative values across the country.
1: By the way, flattery will get you everywhere, Mr. Vice President. So there you go.
2: No, it's the truth. You know it.
1: Vice President Mike Pence in his new book, What Conservatives Believe, Rediscovering the Conservative Conscience. Now, Vice President Mike Pence, in this new book, you talk about Barry Goldwater and Ronald Reagan, who being the epicenter of the conservative movement. You also write in this book that the conservative movement has lost its way. What do you mean?
2: Well, first, I want to recognize, apart from, people with hair the same color as mine, McGraw, those are names that are largely lost to history. But they were part of a generation of Americans that brought the mainstream conservative agenda that has always served our country, a commitment to a strong defense, American leadership in the world, less government, less taxes, traditional moral values, into the White House. And it's been that agenda that for decades has defined the Republican Party at the national level. And I would maintain from the Reagan administration to the first Trump administration, we governed on that agenda and we contended principally with a liberal Democrat Party. But I think times have changed in two ways. Number one is I think the Democratic Party has been overrun by the progressive left that openly embraces socialism, socialist candidates, even questioning long-term alliances and even allowing candidates to slide and office holders to slide into the contemptuous rhetoric of anti-Semitism. And so we'll contend with this progressive left. But as I write in my new book, I think a new threat to the conservative agenda has emerged from the populist right, which which embraces a big government solutions, protectionism, isolationism, and most precious to me, that it marginalizes values like the right to life that have been at the heart of our movement. But let me just say, I want to be really clear. As I said before, I'm proud of the record of the Trump-Pence administration. Didn't end the way I wanted it to, but I'll always believe by God's grace I did my duty in those final days. But our record was a conservative record, and the new Trump administration, McGraw, I think has gotten a lot right. Extending the tax cuts, securing the southern border, being willing to stand with Israel and take the fight directly to Iran for the first time in history. But beyond that, the new Trump administration has embraced some of the goals of the populist right, big government solutions, nationalism, broad-based tariffs, and the stops and starts on support for Ukraine, all give evidence of the impact of these populist voices. And the bottom line, I think many people today are confused about what it means to be a conservative. And that's why I wrote What Conservatives Believe, and would love people to pick it up or listen to the audio book and see if they agree.
1: It's really interesting, because if you look at the news of the day, the Bernie Sanders of the world, the Elizabeth Warrens of the world, the Josh Hawleys of the world, if you look closely, you don't have to squint that hard or look that closely, but there's a lot of similarities between what Bernie Sanders is saying and what Donald Trump is saying. Matter of fact, Bernie Sanders mentioned something about some type of AI tax, and Trump said that's a great idea. There's a lot. There's some coming together on the edges there.
2: Well, it's more than on the edges in some cases. I mean, look, the Democratic Party has always been a protectionist party. During the Trump-Pence years, we used tariffs and the threat of tariffs to lower trade barriers and to drive negotiation to expand American exports and trade. But candidly, you know, on the Liberation Day tariffs that the president announced a year ago, turned back by the Supreme Court, this is broad-based tariffs against friend and foe alike that the new Trump administration intends to be a part of our permanent industrial policy. And on nationalization, I mean, McGraw, I have to tell you, the idea of having the federal government, which has happened multiple times now, take a portion of ownership of private companies is inconsistent with the principles of free market economics and free enterprise. In fact, when the Trump administration announced their first nationalization of a business, Elizabeth Warren said, quote, it's in my book, said, quote, "I think President Trump has come across an idea that I came up with years ago," close quote. But McGraw, I said yesterday here in Dallas, actually, Elizabeth Warren didn't come up with the idea of nationalizing private enterprise. That was Karl Marx. So, you know, we got to push back on these things. I think we're at the front end in these midterms and as 2028 looms of a very important debate. I think it's going to be more important to figure out what we're for as Republicans before we figure out who we're for.
1: No, it's really very interesting, because like Chip Roy, who was part of the Tea Party movement, which I know you were closely aligned with, right? If there's not a place Chip Roy in the party, where is the party going from here?
2: Well, you know, I think Chip Roy is a terrific example. I'm sorry to see him come up short in his recent primary here in Texas, but a principled conservative, a guy that takes a strong stand. But he'd be the first one to say that he keeps his own mind. He's been willing to speak his mind on conservative principles. Look, I don't discount the grip that President Trump has on the loyalty of Republican primary voters. You saw that here in Texas, Louisiana, back in my home state of Indiana in state legislative races. But look, here's my thing. I think the president enjoys the loyalty and support of primary voting Republicans because he's been battling the radical left for 10 years. I was at his side for 4.5 years of that. And I think people justifiably, give him support for that and defer to him. But I don't think it means that going forward, that Republicans have abandoned that traditional conservative agenda of a strong defense, limited government, traditional values that's defined our movement for decades.
1: Vice President with us, Vice President Mike Pence with us. His new book is out, What Conservatives Believe, Rediscovering the Conservative Conscience. Where are you on NATO? NATO's getting pretty beat up these days. What are your philosophy and what's your thoughts on NATO?
2: Yeah, I thought it was one of the great accomplishments of the first Trump administration was I think there's 31 countries in NATO, which is the most successful alliance in the history of freedom. But we had, among those 31 countries, about three of them were living up to their commitments to invest in our common defense. And America was paying most of the freight. In the first Trump administration, we held their feet to the fire. And before we left, three quarters of the NATO countries were investing at or above their commitment, like more than $120 billion in investment. So I think it's absolutely imperative that we hold our allies among free nations accountable for our common defense and commitments to each other. But I truly do believe that when you see Russia 4 years ago with its brutal and unprovoked invasion in Ukraine that continues to this hour, when you see China continuing to menace in the Asia Pacific, now more than ever, America ought to be exercising our role as leader of the free world. We ought to embrace that, demand it from our allies. If we stay strong, free nations stay strong and united, we have a better chance for a peaceful and prosperous 21st century for all of mankind.
1: So you think NATO is still a very valuable organization to be a part of?
2: I truly believe it is. In fact, and that doesn't mean that the Europeans haven't driven me crazy from time to time. I mean, for instance, the president makes the historic decision to unleash the armed forces of the United States of America for the first time in modern history against the leading state sponsor of terrorism. And our European allies put their hands in their pockets

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5: How did the Republican Party get so, the Democrats clearly to blame for their side, but you need two to tango. What happened? Why can't the federal government get their debt under control?
6: Well, it's just a lack of leadership on both sides of the aisle. And it's one of my criticisms of our time in office. We could have done more. The Trump-Pence years added $7 trillion to the national debt. Now, in fairness, half of that was aid to families and businesses during the pandemic, but the other half was just the lack of a willingness to put our shoulder to the wheel and bring common sense reforms forward to put our fiscal house in order. But you're absolutely right. I really do believe that a $40 trillion national debt is a threat to our prosperity. It's a threat to our children and grandchildren's future. And it ultimately threatens the ability of the American people to provide for our common defense. And I say this in the book, that when the chairman of the Joint Chiefs of Staff was asked 15 years ago what the greatest threat to the national security of the United States was, he said without hesitation, the national debt. And 2 years ago, McGraw, the United States spent more money on interest on our debt than we did on our national defense. I maintain to you that's an unsustainable path for our security and for a growing economy. And we know what Democrats want to do. I mean, the progressive left has no problem letting the debt pile up because they have every intention of raising and skyrocketing taxes on productive Americans and businesses large and small to pay for it someday. Stifling economic growth, but conservatives know that we can reform these big government programs, even these entitlements, in ways that are compassionate, have common sense, are phased in over time, and put us back on a path toward a balanced budget.
5: That's Vice President Mike Pence, America at Night, back in a moment.
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12: How did I lose weight? 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
3: Our guest this hour is former Vice President Mike Pence in his new book, What Conservatives Believe, Rediscovering the Conservative Conscience. Vice President Mike Pence, we have to talk about social media. Social media is a cesspool, an utter cesspool. We talked earlier about you getting your start on radio, right? Regulated. There are certain things you can say, and there are community standards. What do we do about social media?
4: Well, look, I'm somebody that believes in freedom of speech. But there's no question today that the coarsening of the debate and the rise of extremist voices on the far left and on the populist right have emerged, and in many ways, I don't know that they've changed public attitudes across the country, but I think they've silenced a lot of the overwhelming majority of Americans who still believe in treating one another the way that we want to be treated, in showing basic respect toward one another. In some respects, I have a deep libertarian thread in me that I would never want to deny anybody the right to say I'm wrong. But I do think on social media, we would do well to think in the days ahead about how we have greater integrity. You know, I can tell you, having received briefings at a very high level over the years, an awful lot of folks that post on social media, let me put this gently, aren't from around here. We have hostile foreign actors that will use platforms of our social media in fraudulent ways to simply try and divide the American people. And I think, you know, I would hope in the days ahead that as this technology continues to evolve, that we as Americans can recognize that let's have a good argument in America. Let's have it on talk radio. Let's have it on social media. Let's debate the great issues of the day. But let's also find a way to be more aware when the people we're arguing with are actually bots or actors in places like Russia and China and North Korea and even Iran.
3: Yeah, no, but I mean that I think goes to the point. Why are we allowing this Trojan horse or this Tokyo Rose to summon, you know, infect our thoughts and our brains while we're trying to fight them on the front lines?
4: Well, I think a great example of that I write about in the book as well, and it's been a disappointment in the new Trump administration, is TikTok. And I know as I say that, I'm sure there are, you know, hundreds of thousands of your listeners around the country that have TikTok on their phones. The last Congress actually voted in overwhelming and bipartisan way to require that TikTok, which is owned and operated by the Chinese Communist Party, be either sold or banned in the United States. The Trump administration now for a year and a half, they were able to delay it under the law for a short term, but for a year and a half has continued to allow TikTok to operate. And I have to tell you, I call it digital fentanyl. Your listeners might be shocked to learn that the TikTok algorithm that the Chinese use in the United States is not allowed to be used in China because it's too addictive. And TikTok demonstrably has been filled with anti-American propaganda, anti-Israel propaganda, and an apologist for China. It's subtle, but it's digital fentanyl, and they're also collecting information on 140, 150 million Americans every day as users. So all of these are the issues that in a free society we have to wrestle with. But an important step forward would be for the new Trump administration to faithfully execute the law, require the TikTok be sold by the Chinese communists to an American interest, or literally banned outright.
3: Vice President Mike Pence, I have two more questions. Do you have time for two more questions?
4: Of course, McGraw.
3: Data centers, big controversy. What's the conservative argument for or against when it comes to data centers?
4: Well, I talk about economic freedom in my book, What Conservatives Believe, and I think allowing the marketplace to breathe, allowing it to grow, but also that involves public participation and people being able to express themselves if they have concerns about data centers. What I wouldn't want is for the federal government to take a position, as was floated just in the last couple of weeks, to take a position in these giant AI companies and then begin to impose those on the government. I think we ought to have more choices when it comes to this new technology. And with regard to energy broadly, I truly do believe that as our economy continues to grow, we've got to meet the needs, keep the electricity flowing, keep you on the air, keep our factories rolling. And the time has come to really revive and renew our commitments to nuclear, safe nuclear energy in this country. But, you know, allow the marketplace to breathe, allow the American people to be heard. We'll sort it out. But I am aware of the fact, talking about foreign influence, I'm aware of the fact that, I read the other day that a lot of the advertising against data centers around the country can be traced to Chinese sources. And I understand why China doesn't want us to grow in our capacity and technology and AI. But as Americans, it's a part of our future. We have to make sure that AI works for us, not us working for AI. It respects our values. And I know we'll sort it out if we allow us to do so in freedom.
3: How worried are you that AI is going to take everyone's job or the moral decay of society, no longer having girlfriends and wives and husbands and relationships and friends and just having that on your phone? How worried are you about that?
4: I write about it in the book that I think we have to commit ourselves, as the former chairman of Intel wrote compellingly in his book. We have to commit ourselves to AI for good, which means we, as we go into this new technology, we have to, in my judgment, create the kind of guardrails in our economy that ensure that AI works for us, that it increases productivity and opportunities, and isn't eliminating jobs and opportunities, particularly entry-level jobs. You know, I pumped gas for a living for 5 years to pay my way through college. Those entry-level jobs are critical for young people. We got to make sure that AI doesn't crowd out the entry point. And the most important one you touched on, McGraw, I give you great credit for it, is we've got to make sure that AI respects our values. And chief among them has to do with the sanctity of human life. When you have chat programs that are counseling teenagers in the methods they could use to commit suicide, and in one instance in a case actually encouraging that young person to take their own life, which they tragically did, that's beyond the bounds. And so we have to allow for and demand as Americans AI that respects the universal values of life and liberty and the rule of law. And there's alternatives emerging to the dominant players today, but I have every confidence that the American people, given the choice, to choose and support AI that represents our values and our goals, will do so.
3: It is called one of the New York Times most anticipated books of 2026. Vice President Mike Pence's book, What Conservatives Believe, Rediscovering the Conservative Conscience, where all fine books are sold. I have to ask you about January 6th. I know you talked about it in your last book, and you always get asked about it, and you probably always will, because it was such a huge day. But there was a story that the Secret Service came to you at some point and wanted to whisk you away from the Capitol. And you said, no, I have a job to do, I have a duty to do, and I'm going to do it. Take me through that. How true is that story and what happened?
4: Well, it is true, and I do not fault the Secret Service. They're honorable men and women. They have a job to do when it comes to the president and the vice president particularly. It's to preserve preserve the leadership in the government. But that day, look, it was a tragic day. But thanks to law enforcement, the riot on January 6th was quelled, and members of Congress in both political parties were able to reconvene the very same day to complete our work for the peaceful transfer of power under the Constitution of the United States. But Secret Service had urged me to leave the building. But I have to tell you, I never felt a greater sense of resolve in my life than I did that day. I knew I was where I was supposed to be, doing what I was supposed to be doing. And by God's grace, I believe we did. But when they came to me and said we need to leave the building, I refused. I told them I'm not leaving. I didn't want to give the people that were ransacking the Capitol and assaulting police officers the satisfaction of seeing my 16-car motorcade speeding away from the Capitol. So we ultimately went to the basement of the Capitol building, and that's where we remained until the Congress reconvened. But I just had a great sense that by me staying on site, it would send not only the right message, but it also would show the kind of support for the law enforcement personnel that were doing the real work that day. At the end of the day, and I wrote about this in my first book, and I allude to it in this new book, because I think every one of us as Americans have a duty to keep faith with the Constitution of the United States. It isn't always easy. The Bible says in Psalm 15, he keeps his oath even when it hurts. I can tell you, I know something about that. But for each and every one of us, I think the pathway forward to a boundless future for the American people is to continue to cherish the ideals of that declaration signed 250 years ago and to uphold principles and essentially the structure enshrined in the Constitution of the United States. And I believe by God's grace we did that day.
3: Vice President Mike Pence, will we ever see your name on a ballot in the future?
4: You know, I as you may know, McGraw, I actually ran for president back in 2023. Not so where you'd notice, so I don't see that in my future. But I, in fact, I like that Luke Combs song that says I rode that rocket about as far as she'll fly. You know, but I do feel a great passion for the conservative values that drew me to the Republican Party. That's what inspired my book, What Conservatives Believe. So I'll let the future take care of itself. But what I know for sure is as long as the good Lord gives me breath, I'm going to be a champion for the principles and values that have always made America strong and prosperous and free. I'm going to continue to be a champion for what conservatives believe.
3: Well, you won the Profiles in Courage Award for your work on January 6th. He is a former governor of Indiana, former vice president of the United States, and probably most importantly, former talk show host Mike Pence with us. Vice President Mike Pence, thank you very much for your time. Good luck with the book, What Conservatives Believe, Rediscovering the Conservative Conscience. Thank you for your time, and we hope to chat down the road.
4: Thank you, McGraw. Count on it. Great to be on America at Night.
3: America at Night. Back in a moment.
2: America at Night with McGraw Milhaven, where the nation comes to talk.
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0: How did I lose weight? 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
3: All right, we've got some news tonight. It's official. Steve Hilton, the Republican endorsed by President Trump for the governor's race of California, has held off billionaire Tom Steyer, or Steyer, I guess is his name. And Tom Steyer put about $200 million of his own money into the race to finish third. Who says money buys votes? So Steve Hilton, the Fox News host, held on at the same time in that same ballot counting that is being criticized because Spencer Pratt lost in the mayor's race. So I know they keep talking rigged, but how rigged can how smart can these riggers be if they let Steve Hilton win the number two spot in the runoff? So no evidence of any shenanigans going on. But Steve Hilton, still big news that a Republican got through to the final two in California. So you got that going on tonight. Also, news tonight that the United States, President Trump this morning said we are days away from a deal. He's been saying that now for, I don't know, 4 weeks now, that we are days away. And while that was going on, we got late word, I guess early word of this morning, that there was an Apache helicopter that was shot down near the Strait of Hormuz. Iran has claimed that it had launched the drone strikes that shot down the helicopter. There was a mad scramble for the pilots. They were saved, so they're safe. No one died, but still a pretty scary moment nonetheless. And so the United States fired retaliatory strikes against Iran earlier today in retaliation for that downed helicopter, all while President Trump saying we are days away from a ceasefire agreement. We're in a ceasefire, which I know we're in a ceasefire in name only, it seems like. But he said there was a deal within days. So it's hard to circle the square with all of this news. The ongoing fighting between Israel and Iran and Lebanon, and then the United States and Iran and the U.S. It's awful hard to see a path forward with some type of a negotiation with all of this going on. So we'll just have to wait and see. And then I guess the news tonight is that Graham Plattner, the Marine veteran who came under a bit of scrutiny here these last couple of weeks, has won in an overwhelming landslide in his primary in Maine. So Janet Mills, the Democratic governor who decided to run for the United States Senate, then stepped down to make way for Graham Plattner. And then, of course, all the allegations from Graham Plattner came on. But the former oyster fisherman has gone on to win overwhelmingly. So he will take on five-term Republican Senator Susan Collins in the November elections. And many people say that this is the race that will determine whether or not the Democrats hold control of the House, or excuse me, of the Senate, or Republicans can maintain, right? They need 51 because J.D. Vance, it would be the tying vote. So 50 doesn't get them there. 50 keeps it in Republican hands. 51, then everybody has to move offices. So that's the latest there. Stay right there. We're coming up on America 250, right? The 250th anniversary of the United States. There's a new book out about the 100th anniversary of the United States. There was what many consider the first World's Fair in Philadelphia in 1876. Quite a fascinating look at history through the time machine. We'll come back and talk about that. And then, of course, your phone calls in hour number three. Our executive director tonight is Tom DeLatch. Our engineer tonight is Richard Good. I'm McGraw Millhaven. This is America at Night on Westwood One.
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0: How did I lose weight? 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
18: From ABC News, I'm Dave Packer. A deal with Iran to end the weeks-long conflict that closed the Strait of Hormuz and sent gas prices soaring is said to be imminent. ABC's Salama Hassan with the latest.
16: There is now momentum. Pakistan's Prime Minister Shehbaz Sharif says the finalization of a preliminary deal is expected within the next 24 hours. Iran earlier suggesting that it could happen in the coming days. And according to an administration source, details of the draft agreement include reopening of the Strait of Hormuz as well as lifting the U.S. blockade. President Trump insisting Iran promises not to build or obtain nuclear weapon. This promise is not new. It was in the deal negotiated under President Obama more than a decade ago, a deal President Trump ended.
18: More than 20 million Americans are on alert for severe storms tonight. Texas to Illinois, ABC News meteorologist Leslie Lopez.
19: Missouri's been in the line of possibilities of flooding, severe weather throughout the last several days. So now today, the biggest concern for that area is going to be flash flooding. We have significant risks through Springfield, Missouri. 1 to 2 inches of rain per hour. That's a lot of rain in a short amount of time. We could see as much as 2 to 4 inches of rainfall. Localized, maybe as much as 6 inches of rain would be coming into some of these areas.
18: Several court orders said it had to come down. So today, President Trump's name is no longer on Washington, D.C.'s Kennedy Center.
20: The Justice Department filing a last-minute appeal to stop it, but the courts saying no. Today, the center's executive director filed a sworn declaration confirming Trump's name is gone from all physical signage, the website, even employee email signatures.
18: ABC's Selena Wang. A daring rescue. A seaplane disabled in the waters off New York City. Authorities say two people are on board that plane, a 67-year-old pilot and his 72-year-old passenger. The plane started its engine when it was struck by a large wave, damaging its wing. Then it started to sink. Two people on board rescued by an FDNY Marine boat. They both suffered minor injuries. You're listening to ABC News.
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18: Shark attack in the waters off Australia. This is the fourth in a matter of weeks. The woman said to be in her 30s, seriously injured, sustaining bites to her left lower leg and her arms while swimming along the shores of Sydney on Coogee Beach today. New South Wales ambulance inspector Mike Corliss.
25: She has quite massive wounds to her left lower leg and her arms. She's been stabilised by the medical teams and paramedics on scene. She's been transported by road to St Vincent's Hospital in a serious to critical condition.
18: Anthropic is pulling the plug on two of its most powerful artificial intelligence models.
26: The Trump administration is issuing an export control directive, which is intended to bar all foreign nationals from accessing two Anthropic models, Fable 5 and Mythos 5. In order to comply, Anthropic has to shut down access for everyone, it says, including its own foreign national employees. The models raised concerns. They could be used to identify flaws in the cybersecurity systems of governments or businesses. Anthropic instituted strict guardrails on Fable and hasn't released Mythos to the general public at all. Mike Dubusky, ABC News.
18: President Trump announcing that U.S. military forces killed the leader of a notorious gang in Venezuela. The president included a 10-second video of a strike in a social media post. He described this as retribution for the deaths of American citizens killed by members of Trendaragua. The U.S. has labeled the gang a terrorist organization. Dave Packer, ABC News.
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0: How did I lose weight? 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I'm up at like 2:35. True story. I never minded being 2:35, but you know what minded? 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
3: All right, it's Thursday night, and we have a chance to at least take a little bit of a breath after last night's unbelievable basketball game. I repeat, do you know how hard it is to do a radio show when you're trying to watch a basketball game? Not easy. Welcome, everybody. We got a good show on tap for you tonight. We hope so, anyway. We've been working hard at it all week. Okay, so the first, when we come back, we're going to check in with Kevin O'Leary, who is involved with the Utah data center, which is getting a whole lot of negative attention. Kevin O'Leary wants to come in and explain why data centers make sense, and there's a whole lot of negative press for no reason. So we'll check in with Kevin O'Leary a little bit in just a minute. And then Nelson Figueroa, former New York Met. He now works for WPIX in New York. He was there outside the Garden last night. We're going to get a chance to check in with him and see what he saw. The largest comeback in NBA Finals. The whole country is talking about that game from last night. And then in hour number two, I've been looking for somebody who is as good or better than my guy. I just can't find anybody. And so I decided to stop looking and just go with my guy. Scott Colbert is president of fixed income for Commerce Bank. It's a regional bank in the Midwest. It's growing exponentially. But Scott Colbert, I've known for many years, and we talk economy with him, and he is so well-informed and such a great ability to explain it to the rest of us. What is going on with the economy? What about that inflation number yesterday? What about gas prices? What about jobs? All of that, we're going to check in with Scott Colbert next hour. Also, Bill Cleveland, Bill on the road. I believe he's going to talk about that Great River Road that was just named the best road in America. It runs from Minneapolis all the way down the Mississippi River to New Orleans. And then, of course, your phone calls in hour number three. Stay right there. We are just getting started. Kevin O'Leary from Shark Tank is going to join us in mere moments. And then, of course, your phone calls, text messages, and voicemails, by the way. It's America at Night. Back in just one moment.
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3: The national conversation is about data centers, and we're talking to a man who knows a thing or two about that. You might have seen him in the movie Marty Supreme. Of course, he's Mr. Wonderful in Shark Tank. Kevin O'Leary, welcome to America at Night.
13: Thank you so much.
3: Let's talk about data centers because you are involved in what they're arguably calling the biggest data center in Box Elder County, Utah. Data centers are at the national debate, and Republicans and Democrats can't agree on what day it is, but it seems like they all are against data centers. You're here to tell a different story, are you not?
13: Yes. I mean, data centers are controversial. There's no question about it. And they've come into the narrative in the last few weeks for a bunch of reasons. One is it's not just Box Elder County. In every single state, Texas, West Virginia, Tennessee, Mississippi, Michigan, every single proposed addition for power, additional power, because you can't have a data center without power, has met with litigation, lawsuits, change of policy, Maine's trying to ban them completely. And a lot of people are starting to ask, why is that? Because from one perspective, you can understand that the data centers built decades ago in Virginia, where they first started near Langley, they were old technology. Yes, they used a lot of water. They were very noisy. They had bad heat profile. and very inefficient, because today all that technology's advanced so far that in some cases they don't even use water anymore because they're air cooled. And so a lot of this misinformation, people are starting to say, where's it coming from? Why in Michigan are there protesters out, you know, the day of the announcement that they're going to build a data center there, and who would be funding that? So that's come under national scrutiny, and that's one thing. And the other is the narrative about AI, which I think is scary. People are scared about AI. In one camp, people say, well, I'm going to lose my job, and everybody's going to lose their job, and then the robots are going to eat the babies. That's one discussion. And the other is, wait a second, AI could advance the cure of cancer. It could democratize education. It could add productivity as it is to businesses in America, advance the arts, and above all, defend the country. And we don't want the Chinese getting ahead of us on that. And so those are the two big discussions going on. And yes, you're right. I'm caught in the middle of all of it.
3: Let's talk about this Utah project that you're involved with. The criticism, the outcry is that this data center in Utah is two times the size of Manhattan. What's the truth?
13: I heard that. That's false. That's propaganda. And that's exactly what we're fighting in Utah and pretty well every other state. There's only really 15 groups of developers that take this kind of risk, because that Utah project's $15 billion. It's a lot of money. No, it's not. That's not true. In fact, we agreed recently, and it's all over the press, to cut back by 50%. So no longer 40,000 acres. It's 10,000 in terms of the work area, which is very small. And we're going to do it in small phases. So the first phase is only 1.4 gig, which is actually a standard small size data center in these days. So our job, and look, I'm going to say, and factually, and be honest with everybody, that as an industry, we've done a very poor job in informing the public about the merits of why we need data centers, and secondly, what they actually are. Because, you know, in the Utah narrative, the falsehoods were, it's the equivalent of 23 atomic bombs of heat. That's complete. It's just, we're, you know, family values. I don't want to say what I want to say, but it's completely incorrect that it's going to use all the water in the Great Salt Lake. That's a complete falsehood. In fact, this property may be able to contribute water to the Great Salt Lake because we don't need that much of it. We're using new technology. And data centers today, you know, also falsehood in the narrative, huge heat profile. That's also false. What we didn't discuss is the merits to Box Elder County, 2,000 engineering jobs once it's completed, 4,000 construction jobs, and hundreds of millions in taxes paid. Most governors, including that of Utah, would like to have $15 billion invested in their state. So there is a competition going on, even though there is a pushback narrative. But now, federally, the government's involved in looking into all these propaganda initiatives in all these states. They're looking at it. And I understand it. But the bottom line is, at the end of the day, change and the unknown is scary to everybody. I remember this in the early 90s around the internet, and look what it became, ubiquitous to everybody's life. And AI itself and data centers and compute capacity is important for just everyday life. Wherever you are, your phone is now using a data center in terms of storing the information that you want about your friends, family, contacts, emails, spreadsheets, whatever it is. And so we need to keep up in just the demand, and we're not. We're falling way behind.
3: Kevin O'Leary of Shark Tank fame here talking about the benefits of data center. One of the things people don't understand, and the people who are for it keep talking about, is the tax revenue for the county, the state, the city. Explain to me how this is taxed and why this is such a benefit in terms of taxes for a region.
13: Well, when you create any company, forget about data centers, forget about, just say you're building an aluminum plant. You know, Utah is very famous for very advanced educated workforce. And so you've got Northrop Grumman there and many other companies. Once those companies are established, they employ people, they pay taxes. The company itself pays corporate taxes. They use utilities. They pay tax on that. Everything is taxed. And so at the end of the day, when you create commerce, you create a tax base. And The companies themselves, you know, no matter which, whoever the tenant is, and people forget this a lot about data centers, there's basically five tenants. You know who they are. They're Amazon, they're Microsoft, they're Google, they're Tesla, maybe Starlink, whatever. Oracle's another one. People around those data centers, when they put their name on it, they're their customers. They don't want to do anything that would anger their customers or their brand. And so, you know, example, it's public information. Google builds data centers now with a combination of gas, solar, wind, and sodium ion batteries because they care about the people in that community that are their customers. And so we're not going to do anything untoward in Utah. We wouldn't do that because we can't build, can't invest $15 billion without a prime tenant. It'll be one of those companies. And so, in addition, Utah is very attractive to the government itself on defense because the DNA of Utah, it's got the Hill Air Force Base just adjacent to this site, and the long, proud history of supporting the military. Undoubtedly, some capacity in this site will go to the government. Which agency, I don't know, but you know, when the government knocks on your door, the answer is yes. And so, of course, we'll do that. And all of this, I've realized, you know, being caught up in this whirlwind of negative information, it's really my job. I mean, you know, celebrity is a cutting-edge sword. It really is. It, sometimes it's very good, sometimes very bad. But I'm very fortunate. I'm able to reach out to people directly because I have my own network. 12.5 million people follow me on social media. That's good, bad, and ugly sometimes. And that's where I found out we had a problem on the evening of May 4th when this got unanimously approved in Box Elder. All my feeds, particularly Instagram, where I have 1.something million or 2.something million, and on Twitter now X, millions, and it just got inundated with falsehoods. And I thought, who's doing this? How is this happening? And that's what we're looking into, obviously. But I'm also using these networks to report the truth. And I've told to all the local media there, of which there's six large outlets, no one's going to speak for me again. I will speak directly to the people. I will inform you as we go through the permitting process, the EPA for air quality, the permitting on construction, the designs. I've already released the Gensler renderings. They're beautiful. No one's built a data center this beautiful. We're going to support the building process with a hotel, probably a community center, daycare, all of that. We have to do that. We have to integrate into the community because we're going to hire those people to work there, the best engineers we can find. And so we have to turn this all around, and I think I can.
3: Kevin O'Leary, a couple more minutes with you. Let's stay on that social media because a lot of the information is coming from social media, and some people have floated the idea that it's foreign influence, bots, Russia, China, Iran, whoever else, trying to sow the seeds of discontent, and China wanting to badmouth data centers so we don't build them so they can catch us and beat us in the race.
13: Yeah, that is the narrative of the last week, and there's been several reports, including one last night from OpenAI, and many others, many other papers following. But it's not just Utah. This phenomenon is occurring everywhere, and the people involved in it are just reporting it back saying, why is this happening? And so if you ask yourself in a competition, the country with the best AI tool would probably have the best economy, the most advanced education, certainly advanced in medicine, you know, and then, of course, defense. You know, remarkably, I would ask everybody to think what would happen 48 hours ago. When two helicopter pilots fell into the ocean, a drone boat picked them up, a 24-foot drone boat, unmanned, high-resolution GPS technology from a satellite honing in on their beepers as they floated in the water, I assume. And that server undoubtedly was in the United States that saved their lives. That's compute capacity. Now, I don't think I would like an adversary to be more advanced on that. So who would want us not to build power in America? Because our grid's tapped out. I can't build a data center anywhere in America, including Utah, without bringing my own power. And I can sell that back to the grid to keep the prices down because you're never going to build a data center again if you don't bring your own power. But I remember a time when there was never any resistance to building a new road, building a new dam, building a new power plant, building anything that would advance our economy. And all of a sudden, people ask the question, can we build anything in America anymore? Or is there some reason everybody posts everything? And I think that's why there's so much scrutiny on who is actually providing this data. And I think we have to do a lot of soul searching about what's going on here, because I can only think of one adversary that liked to hold back the American economy, the American entrepreneur, and our leadership in AI, and it's China.
3: Kevin O'Leary, let's stay on that.

0: WJBC and Beer Nuts present the Scott Miller Show hat. This is an embroidered baseball cap. On the front of it, the Beer Nuts logo and the Scott Miller Show logo. And on the back of the hat, my cartoon photo with the big mustache. This is not a contest prize. This hat is not for sale. The only way to get a Scott Miller hat is when I gift them randomly. Now, there is only one rule. You cannot ask for a hat. If you ask for one, you are restricted from receiving a hat. You are banned. You do not get a hat. WJBC, good morning. Who's this?
1: Good morning. This is your mom. I want a hat. I'm a down low.
0: Mom?
1: We won't tell anybody.
0: What is rule number one?
2: Don't ask for a hat.
0: No hat for her.
3: We have to get that, and we have to get a local one as well. And so what I've said to all the press there with this new mandate where I will speak directly to the people in Utah and Box Elder, I'm going to send you the data the minute I ask for the permit. It's public, so why don't you have it? And everything we're going to do, we're going to make just available to everybody. And then over time, when the facts seep into the market there, which I hope is faster, we'll change this narrative. Because I think the merits and the jobs and the taxes and the benefits and the auxiliary businesses, I mean, you can't bring that many people to work without diners and dry cleaners and schools and new fire trucks and everything. So it's huge benefit. And get us back on track on the mentality of being competitive in America. Anybody that would hold back building more power in any state, why are they doing that? What is the reason for that?
4: If that voice sounds familiar, it's Mr. Wonderful from Shark Tank. You might have seen him in the Hollywood movie Marty Supreme. He's investing in a data center in Utah that's getting a lot of negative attention. And Kevin O'Leary wants to tell his side of the story. More with Kevin O'Leary on America at Night in a moment.
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4: There's been a lot of talk about data centers and a lot of negative talk about data centers. Kevin O'Leary of Shark Tank fame is talking about his investment in a Utah data center and trying to tell his side of the story. Two more questions for Kevin O'Leary, one on data centers, and I have to ask you about Shark Tank because I'm a huge fan. Talk for a second about the people who were saying data centers, great. We're investing in these things, and they're going to take all of our jobs. And so why would we invest in something that's going to take all of our jobs going forward?
5: Yeah, and they also say it's going to spy on us, and there's lots of other negative narratives. Every new technology in America has been met with loathing and fear about the unknown, and that's fair. I understand why people would say that. I remember the same narrative in the early 90s about the Internet. Now it's ubiquitous. It's a huge productivity tool, and it supports every small business in America and large one alike. And so to say that, oh, it's going to take away all the jobs. So think about this. How are you going to build a moon base without AI? How are you going to cure cancer without AI? So just the moon base, hundreds of thousands of jobs in manufacturing and technology and science and engineering are going to be built around that, and we haven't even done that yet. And AI is going to be at the core of that. Medical research, doctors, when you go get a scan now of an organ or whatever, instead of waiting 2 weeks for the outcome, you get it in 18 minutes using AI to advance and looking at the actual pixels of the scan. That's all happening as we speak. So my assumption is new industries will be created, new jobs will be created, they'll be better. I think the fear of robots eating the babies is a falsehood. I think militarily we want to be the very best at AI and predictively know what's going to happen with things like weather and all that. We need to be number one, and we can't do it without compute capacity. And so listen, I know this is a you know, a narrative that's right now happening everywhere, but it's certainly not just Utah centric. It's the nation. And I want to be part of that narrative, take the slings and arrows, but tell the truth. And then what I want to do in Utah is to build a shining example of how you do it right. I believe I have the most beautiful building ever built as a data center with the Gensler renderings that I've already put out publicly. No one's ever done anything like that. And then use a small, do the first build, and then let everybody in Utah come and work there if they wish, or come and look at it. And all the metrics about what we put in the permits, about how much water, how much heat, how much noise, all of that stuff, prove it out. And then, of course, if we can be part of the solution of the Great Salt Lake and part of the community, because the big challenge there is, as it's naturally diminishing the water height, the shoreline is blowing up toxic dust. And so I'd like to be part of that solution, too.
4: Kevin Leary, you're always welcome here to talk about whatever you've got going on. One question about Shark Tank. Is it true that one of your best investments on Shark Tank was a DNA kit for cats?
5: Yep. Base paws. And one thing I'll make an observation of after 17 years, next week we start season 18. The majority, almost 90% of the returns on all of my returns over these decades have come from companies run by women. That company was run by a woman named Anna Skaya, and she was tenacious. She came out and said, look, I have a $29 tax cat DNA test. Take a Q-tip and stick it in a cat where the sun doesn't shine. You send back the kit, and I tell you what to feed the cat. And I said, Anna, the reason nobody wants to invest in this is you can buy a new cat for $5. Why would you spend $29? Now, I didn't know at the time that there's 110 million cats in America. This is pre-pandemic. People love their cats. I'm not a cat lover. But she wouldn't leave the set without a deal. And I thought, wow, what a woman. She just won't take no for an answer. That has to be a good thing. One way or the other, I don't know what's going to happen, but I'll give her the $250,000. Best investment in Shark Tank history. 36 months later, she sells it for $100 million cash because it wasn't a cat company. It was a data company. She was gathering DNA data of all the different genres of cats. I know more about cats than anybody now. The three different genres and how you can change the diets. The chocolate point to Siamese back in ancient Egypt lasts for 30 years. We just don't feed it right now. So anyways, all that learned, and I said to myself, you want to get something done? Invest in a busy mother, period. That's how you make money.
4: Kevin Leary went from a non-cat lover. I suspect you're a huge cat lover now.
5: Love those cats.
4: 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Marty Supreme, Shark Tank. Thank you very much for your time. You're welcome here anytime. Good luck down the road.
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4: 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Kevin O'Leary here. America at Night, back in a moment.
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0: How did I lose weight? 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
4: Well, it was the talk of New York. Believe it or not, it was the talk of the country. Everybody was talking about that NBA game last night. The New York Knicks come back, the largest comeback in NBA Finals history, and our guest was there somewhere in that mayhem. Former Major League Baseball player, former New York Met, born and raised in Brooklyn, New York, Nelson Figueroa, who is now co-host of New York Nightcap on WPIX-TV. Nelson, welcome to America at Night.
15: Oh, great to be here, McGraw. Nice to meet you finally.
4: Where were you in this melee of New Yorkers last night?
15: We were actually across the street from the Garden in a rooftop bar called the Rutherford. And myself and my co-host Simone Eli, we were doing our normal show. We were watching the game as it went on. And, of course, there was that lull in the beginning as the Knicks were getting blown out by as much as 29 points. And everybody's kind of licking their wounds and saying, no worries, we still got this. We're going to be able to, you know, come back, go to San Antonio, win that one, and then, you know, try and come back in game six. But nobody could have been prepared for what we experienced. And, you know, even when they came back in that third quarter, you started to say, all right, you know, there's a shot here. We've seen the Knicks do this you know, the last 2 years of the playoffs, come back from 20-point deficits. But it's not supposed to happen in the finals, not when you're up by 29 and you're playing for the championship. And lo and behold, it went down to that last 1.5 seconds, and the place erupted. All of Manhattan erupted. I mean, you're talking about the side streets. You're talking about the garden itself. You're talking about all the fans all around. They blocked off the perimeters to every avenue. It didn't matter. You could hear just all of New York screaming out their windows, screaming at the top of their lungs, just rejoicing in something that we thought was not possible, and we hopefully we'll never see matched again.
4: Nelson Figueroa, you're a New Yorker. You've seen championships games and championship teams in New York. Are the Knicks, is it different for the Knicks?
15: It is different for the Knicks because normally in the other sports, so in baseball, you got Mets fans and Yankee fans. So they're not really rooting for each other to win. You know, everybody says the whole New York spiel, yeah, we'll do it for New York, but they're not really rooting for the other team to win in a World Series competition. And then, you go to hockey and there's two different factions. But when it comes to the Knicks, there isn't a city divided. It's a city united because everyone is Knicks fans, whether you're a Yankee fan or Mets fan, whatever creed, color, it seems like it's just a huge melting pot at MSG. And I'll tell you what, everybody came walking out of that building, hugging anybody they could next to them, high-fiving all the way along to get to your cars. Yes, traffic was ridiculous. Yes, there's some, you know, there's some people doing things for the wrong reasons out in the streets. But for the most part, fans are elated. They're living this thing. You know, what their grandfathers told them about back in 1973, the Knicks being champions and being a championship caliber team for a few years there, they're getting to see it firsthand. And, you know, there was a lot of disbelief going into this thing. And then all of a sudden, after that first series with Atlanta and they win, you know, the 13th straight, you're sitting back and you're going, wow, this is something special. We're witnessing history.
4: Nelson Figueroa, were you hugging strangers last night at some point?
15: I have to admit, I was. And I was looking for more strangers to hug. We were at the bar, and we had just went off the air on our program, and it was still 38 seconds left, and we're all holding our breath. We saw the tip in by Ananobi, and then, of course, the tipped inbound pass, and they wind up securing the win. And everyone was just looking for someone to hug, to high-five, to share in this experience. And, you know, it's one of those moments that you're going to say to yourself, and say to your kids and grandkids, you know where I was at when it happened? I was right there, right across the street, watching everyone pour out into the streets, screaming, you know, and this tears of joy out of grown men hugging each other who have never met each other before.
4: Yeah, and it's something, I don't know if this year is different because it's been so long and it's New York and I'm from New York, so I have a bit of a sweet spot for this as well. But with everything going on and everybody is at each other's throats and everybody's hating on everybody, in a city that is as diverse as anywhere in the world, black, white, brown, Latino, women, men, old, young, they don't see color, they don't see religion, they don't see sex, all they see is blue and orange.
15: No doubt, and I think that's one of the biggest things, that you socioeconomic divide, you know, you've got Celebrity Row, you've got Timothy Chalamet looking for fans to hang out with and high five, and they're having the utmost respect to go up to these celebrities because they are sharing in the passion and the joy of what's going on right now. I mean, you look at Jalen Brunson, when they signed him, no one thought he was going to be the missing piece. No one thought he was going to be able to take it to the next level the way that he has. And now you sit back there and realize what a blessing it was to get a kid who grew up in the locker room of the Garden, you know, with his dad playing him back in 99, 94. You know, it's such a special moment to see it come full circle. It's not over yet. It's not over yet by any means. But to even be at this point, to have that historic type of comeback, to have a captain of your basketball team be someone who was running around that locker room, dribbling a ball, you know, just wanting to be around his dad in the NBA players, to see it happen, it's just been so special because he feels like he's one of ours.
4: Yeah, let's talk about the actual mindset of the athlete in New York, Nelson Figueroa, former New York Met. You played on a couple of different teams. Is it different playing in New York than in other cities?
15: By far. There's pressure. There's expectations. You know, you ask every Met team, since 1986, what the expectations are. Ask no matter what, how much they spend on these teams. Even the Yankees, they haven't won since 2009. And if you think they aren't judged upon winning it all or nothing, absolutely they are. So this isn't a just, oh, I hope my team has a good season. They're judged on championships here. And it's been a long time since one of the four major teams have won a championship here. You know, the last one being the New York Giants. And so this city has been just absolutely beside itself, hoping for a champion. They always hope every year, but this one just feels different. This one feels like this isn't a team of destiny. It's a team of determination in which all the players and all the fans alike are pulling on the same side against any opponent. As a ball player, that's what it's always been like. You know, it's hard to play in front of your family and friends, especially when the expectations are that high. And there's a lot of times that it was easier to play on the road, you know, just to get away from New York and then come back and try and do it all over again. But I tell you, there's no place you'd rather do it. The guys that I know from the Mets 86 team, I do a lot of fantasy camps with them. I'm on constant text messages with them. Those guys are legends forever, can walk around New York with their heads held high because they did win a championship. And so the Knicks hopefully will be the next great team in line.
16: You know, you mentioned that people still revere Bill Bradley, Walt Frazier, right? All those guys. Heck, you know, even you love to see a Latrell Sprewell or a Patrick Ewing or a Starks there cheering them all on. Bernard King, right? I mean, that's a large Knick family that's all sort of caught up in this whole run.
15: Yeah, they've been through it. They've been through it all. Nobody more so than Patrick Ewing to be that close to a championship. To be a historically great player who never played with a even second or third team all NBA player beside him. No knock to the great Knick teams that were with him. I think one of the things that we also love as New Yorkers is we love the grit and determination, the guys that will lay it all on the line no matter what. It's not about, you know, how much they're getting paid. It's they're night in and night out. They're diving for loose balls. They're, you know, throwing some hard fouls. They're also backing each other up. There's a little bit of that in this team as well, even though this game is a little bit softer than it was back in the 80s and 90s for sure. But there's that tenacity of, you know what, we don't care who our opponent is. They're a joint mindset, and they have the alumni backing them. When you look up in the stands, I can only imagine as a player, if you're looking up in the stands and you're seeing the guys that came before you who battled, who blood, sweat, and tears are on the Garden floor, right there in front of you, and you know what they spent and they weren't able to get that ring. It means just as much for these guys. You see these guys on their social media feeds the next day about being at the game last night, and it was as if they were on the court themselves. And that's what you want from not only your fan base, but from your alumni that, you know, they are fighting every step of the way with these guys to give them that little extra boost.
16: Nelson Figueroa, former New York Met, born in Brooklyn, now is a co-host of New York Nightcap on WPIX-TV. Nelson, they're down by 29. They're down by 27. And I know Hollywood and the media and the fans say, you know, what did they say? Can a Jalen Brunson say something? Can a coach say something? How is there some famous Hollywood speech they can give to sort of turn it around, or is that just more Hollywood speak?
15: You know, if you've known anything about Jalen Brunson and you've seen him go through, every day is almost the same. There's no highs or lows to his game. He's not a flashy player. He's just a player that has a multitude of ways to get it done. And he's a leader by example, more so than words. It's not a lot of rah-rah. It's not a lot of pointing fingers and, having there's times you got to kick a guy in the butt and another time you got to pat him on their back, right? Jalen Brunson's that guy that just says, follow me. And there is not a Nick player who will not follow that man, into battle every single time. And I think that's something that as the captain, being a smaller guy, a 6'1" guy, to command that respect from your players, no matter what the salary is, he's the third highest player on his team, and that doesn't even matter to him. Mm-hmm. Remember, he could have signed that big extension, but what he wanted was them to build around him and give him the pieces. He's got the Villanova trio, when DiVincenzo was there. He got guys from college that he knew how to win with. He's always been a winner. He's one game away from proving that he was meant to be a winner in the Knick uniform, and I couldn't tell you, this city, it couldn't be happier for a new king of New York.
16: All right, Nelson Figueroa, I got about a minute left. You're the co-host of New York Nightcap on WPIX. I grew up in New York watching WPIX, mm-hmm. And I always watch The Odd Couple on WPIX. Did you take The Odd Couple off the air so your New York nightcap can sort of take the place of The Odd Couple?
15: No, we actually went a step further than that. There was this little show we had on at 11 o'clock called Seinfeld, I think it's okay. called. So while we were rehearsing for our place to replace Seinfeld, we actually ran an episode of Friends. And one of the fans of WPIX wrote in and said, oh, my God, remove this terrible show from my television. And my co-host was like, my God, they're getting on us already. I go, oh, no, we haven't been on air yet. We've been just rehearsing behind the scenes. That was actually a little show called Friends that they said was terrible, and they wanted Seinfeld back. So we have no chance. But so far, it's been really, really fun. It's been great, and it's been well-received, and it's sports done a little bit differently. We do sports. We do culture. We also have a bartender throughout the whole show who's going to make the drink of the night, and we either commiserate or we celebrate. But every night, we win here on Nightcap.
16: Nelson Figueroa, former New York Met, co-host of New York Nightcap on WPIX, and lifelong Knicks fan. Nelson, keep on hugging strangers. We need one more. Bring it home for us, all right?
15: No doubt. We'll be thinking of you when we do it, McGraw.
16: There you go. Nelson Figueroa, be safe, and we'll talk to you down the road. And thanks for joining
15: us. Take care, brother.
16: All right, there you go. Nelson Figueroa, former New York Met. He played for a number of baseball teams and had to get somebody on to talk about what it was like in New York City, because the whole country's talking about it. Everyone's talking about that crazy game. All right, stay right there. We're just getting started. Our executive director is Alex Hinton. Our engineer tonight is Richard Good. I'm McGraw Milhaven. This is America at Night on Westwood One.
0: How did I lose weight? And I did. Lean, right here. I did. I love this stuff. Listen, Brickhouse Nutrition been with me for a long time. So chatting with Miles, I'm up at like 235. True story. I never minded being 235, but you know what minded? My knees that were falling apart and my back. I'm like, I don't know what, before I started really lifting, probably about 190. 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I said, I got to lose some LBs, Miles. 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
18: From ABC News, I'm Dave Packer. President Trump posted on a social media site that a deal with Iran is scheduled to be signed on Sunday. Iran has echoed something similar, saying a deal has never been closer. And Pakistan's prime minister says the finalization of a preliminary deal is expected within the next 24 hours. Now, if this happens, President Trump is expected to meet on the sidelines of the coming week's G7 summit with the leaders of Egypt, Qatar, and the United Arab Emirates to discuss these latest efforts to end the war.
19: G7 members Britain and France have expressed interest in assisting with demining the Strait of Hormuz. As for Iran, if they hold up their end of the deal, they'll get relief from crushing economic pressure and a chance to reintegrate into the global economy, which could include relief from U.S. actions and $24 billion in frozen Iranian assets. Lama Hazan, ABC News.
18: The Foreign Intelligence Surveillance Act expired early Saturday morning. FISA was passed after 9/11 to help the government keep track of foreign threats. ABC News contributor and former Homeland Security official in the first Trump administration, Elizabeth Newman, explains why FISA's been controversial politically.
20: The target has to be somebody outside of the United States. However, if somebody outside the United States is talking to somebody inside the United States, that U.S. person information is collected.
18: Democrats refused to extend the law after President Trump named a loyalist with no intelligence experience as acting director of national intelligence. The administration says President Trump's name removed from the Kennedy Center in Washington. ABC News national correspondent Stephen Portnoy has more from D.C.
21: The word came from the Justice Department in a late morning federal court filing that the words Donald J. Trump have been removed from the facade of the Kennedy Center. That an hour ahead of the latest deadline set by a judge who ruled last month that only Congress can change the name of D.C.'s only memorial to John F. Kennedy.
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18: We've learned the identity of the person killed in Friday's mass shooting in Midland, Texas.
26: The city of Midland confirming the victim killed was 62-year-old Edward Scott, a waste department employee, a father and a husband, and a popular softball umpire. At least half of the 10 injured are recovering at home, but the city saying one of its own will not be coming home.
18: ABC's Alex Stone, 10 others with gunshot wounds. Police say the suspect fired shots at police earlier in the week and was found dead at the scene. Some popular prediction markets are suing to try to block a new tax. ABC's Brian Clark explains.
27: Kentucky implemented a 14.25% tax on prediction markets earlier this year. Now a group of those markets, including Kalshi and Polymarket, are suing, saying the tax is discriminatory and unconstitutional. The suit points out the rate is higher than the more than 9% tax on horse tracks, what it called Kentucky's favored incumbent industry. The Commonwealth's Attorney General said in a statement his office is the odds-on favorite to win.
18: Overseas, pomp and pageantry on display for King Charles' annual birthday celebration. Thousands join the king and queen for the parade known as Trooping the Color. Also attending were Prince William. He was on horseback, a royal salute greeting the king, and Princess Kate wearing a blue powder blue dress with a matching hat along with their three children. The royal family later appeared at Buckingham Palace and took in a military flyover. Dave Packer, ABC News.
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0: How did I lose weight? 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
16: Let's get right to it. The inflation number came out this week, 4.3, a bit of a jump. Not that much of a surprise. What did you think of that number?
5: Well, it was spot on what people expected, but it's still a little surprising. You know, 3 months ago, prior to the Gulf War, year-over-year inflation as measured by the CPI, that's the statistic you're talking about here, the Consumer Price Index, was only up 2.4% year-over-year. So if you think about it, it's gone from 4.2, from 2.4 to 4.2, or, you know, literally almost, you know, it's not a double, but it's up 1.8% just in 3 months alone.
16: All right. So should that obviously that's a concerning number, but it's all based on gas prices and what's going on in the Gulf, I'm assuming.
5: Almost all of this is energy driven, but there is some bleed off, you know, in from the energy price increases into everything else. Trucking prices are sky high, you know, basically back to a 4-year high because of the diesel fuel and the surcharges. Fertilizer, which is going to impact food, any plastics that are, you know, oil related. There's a lot going on with this, you know, these higher energy prices. I think the surprising thing to most of your listeners probably is that the economy is doing as well as it is. The stock market's at record highs, despite the fact that your gas prices are up about 50% now year to date.
16: Yeah, I want to get to that stock market in a second. But we had the 4.3 or 4.2 interest yep. rate. But the week before, we had the unemployment rate and the payrolls increased by a nice number. How do you explain that?
5: Well, you know, last year we had three or four things happened that probably weren't going to be repeated this year. First off, they fired 300,000 government workers. They couldn't fire another 300,000 this year, so that really held back employment last year. We know that we literally cut off all non-documented immigration at the border, literally down to zero. Those folks that came across the border both got legal and illegal jobs, but a lot of them got jobs, and so they just didn't have the bodies to create those jobs. And then demography was really strange last year, where we had every baby boomer turning 62, and when you're 62, you get Social Security and retire. And then we had a downturn in the number of 18-year-olds because back during the subprime crisis in 2007, basically the birth rate declined. So 18, 19 years later, we had, you know, fewer people. So you didn't need to create many jobs last year to keep the unemployment rate steady. We thought that employment would bounce back, and this year now we're averaging about a little over 100,000 jobs per month, compared to just 10,000 jobs created last year.
16: Do you see a breakout between, because they keep talking about there's a very tough job market for that college graduate, entry-level jobs or summer jobs versus more traditional regular jobs?
5: You know, that's what they're saying, and that's this is the kind of thing that gets compounded in the newspaper. But when you actually look at the unemployment rate for college graduates of specific ages, they really haven't changed much at all. So I think this is part of the AI worry, and it's certainly understandable why you'd be worried about, you know, what AI is going to do and how it might change jobs going forward. But I don't think it's as weak a job market as those top-down statistics would suggest. And in fact, we're seeing the labor, you know, report broaden out. Last year, almost all of the hiring was in healthcare, and that's it. Now it's broadening out. We actually have manufacturing jobs, you know, up year over year, transportation jobs up year over year. We've always seemed to have, you know, growth in the food and beverage and service industries, that kind of thing. But at least we're seeing a broadening out in the employment reports this year. So I don't think it's quite as bad as people suggest. In fact, it's gone from kind of this no hire, no fire kind of economy to no fire, let's hire somebody kind of economy.
16: You mentioned inflation. What about wage growth? What are we seeing with that?
5: Yeah, so this is probably the most, you know, GDP, as you always hear about, GDP year over year is a real number, meaning it's adjusted for inflation. With inflation up, of course, it eats into real GDP, and it's eating into, you know, basically the consumer's pocketbook. Wage and salary growth year over year is only up 3.4 or 3.5%. If inflation's up 4.2%, that means that real wages are actually declining. And I think we all feel like our purchasing power is, you know, we're not keeping up with this inflationary environment. It's the number one reason why, when you look at the University of Michigan survey, it's frankly back to lows that it was back in the 1980s, this inflation problem we're having.
16: Are we seeing AI in the economy and in the numbers in any way, shape, or form?
5: You know, some of this inflation is AI-driven. Here, I'll give you a number of 10. 10 is the increase of equipment going into the data centers year over year, the cost of that equipment. So, you know, just the AI build-out itself is what, fueling demand and for electricity, for chips, for a lot of different things. And even it is contributing right now, you know, to this inflationary surge that we've got going on. Is there any impact yet to AI on the job market? It's tough to tell. Goldman Sachs and the Yale Budget Lab both have recently produced, you know, two reasonable reports that would suggest that AI isn't behaving any differently than any brand new technology. But of course, the wild card is what happens going forward, because this is obviously different than the internet, or the invention of the PC, or frankly, the invention of the computer, or maybe even the invention of the steam engine. So, you know, right now we're all looking to the past, big changes in technology, but this does feel a little different, and I can't help but think there's going to be quite a bit of change. There might be net job creation, but of course there's going to be a lot of job dislocation.
16: Yeah. You mentioned the markets are at record highs. There's no question about it. We had a down day yesterday, but we bounced back today. There is talk that it's AI-driven and that these three or four, six, ten companies that are dealing with AI and chips, they're carrying the rest of the economy. What do you say?
5: Well, the Mag 7 last year clearly carried the economy. This year it's broadened out materially, but it's still the tech sector that's pulling it up. If it wasn't for AI or AI-related stocks, the S&P 500 would effectively be flat this year instead of up about 9% on a year-to-date basis. And when you look at the biggest movers, of course, it's the chip space. If you look at the Van Eek Semiconductor Chip Index, it's literally up 150% over the last 2 years. So, you know, what we're seeing is a broadening out of the AI trade to other names, to other participants. Even companies like Cummins Engine Company have benefited because, of course, they make these diesel engines that act as backup power generators for this, you know, for the data centers. So companies that used to be considered kind of value or dodgy kind of companies, Generac, that kind of stuff, have actually moved into the growth category because of this AI build-out.
16: Scott Colbert with us. He's chief economist and director of fixed income management for Commerce Bank, the best in the business when it comes to explaining all this. We hear that credit card debt is at its highest level ever. Is that true?
5: Well, credit card debt is always at its highest level because, you know, of inflation. Every year we tend to borrow a little bit more. What is not at its highest level, though, is credit card debt as a percent of GDP. That's actually declined a little bit. The consumer has really done a pretty good job in this when, you know, interest rates declined, paying off their bad debts, basically refinancing and drawing down some of this marginal savings kind of thing, or marginal debt. And I think everybody knows the most expensive debt you can possibly have is credit card debt. And so, you know, consumers are pretty well behaved with their credit cards. That doesn't mean delinquencies aren't increasing. They are, particularly in the subprime space. But the average delinquency of the average credit card portfolio is still lower than the average rate it's been over the last 10 years.
16: Interesting. What about the new Fed chief? What do you think? What do you know?
5: Well, we don't know much yet, and I think we're all guessing a little bit. The key three or four things that people are looking for is, number one, you know, he's on record that he thinks that this AI build-out is likely to be deflationary in the long run. In other words, bringing wages and salaries down, not pushing them up. Wages and salaries, of course, kind of translate pretty quickly into inflation. So he'd like to lower rates, but he's got a committee right now that has no interest in lowering rates whatsoever. In fact, they have a slight bias towards raising them. Secondly, he doesn't like the Fed's balance sheet. Now, nobody really knows and understands what the Fed's balance sheet is, but it was about $2 trillion, meaning they owned about $2 trillion in bonds. Now they own about $6.7 trillion in bonds, and he thinks it's too much, it's too much market interference. He'd like to see the Fed get out. And then number three, he thinks the Fed people talk way too much, and he'd like to see a little less forward guidance and a little bit more of the market just trying to figure out on its own what's going to happen, because then there's less interference from the Fed in basically the markets in general. Those are the key drivers. Yeah.
16: If he tries to untangle that money, wouldn't that put pressure on the bond market and sort of flood the market with extra bonds?
5: Yes, absolutely. And, you know, so he's kind of talking out of both sides of his mouth, isn't he? He'd like to lower rates to juice the economy, but clearly getting the Fed out of the way initially is likely to raise rates, because then the real part of the economy has to pick up those extra bonds. And basically, you know, the only way you're willing to do that is if they entice you by offering you a higher interest rate. So I think what you'll see is a steeper interest rate curve if you can convince the Fed to basically lower, or, you know, continue to lower its balance sheet. The Fed's balance sheet has declined from a peak of $9 trillion down to 6.7. But like I said, prior to the subprime crisis, way back in 2009, the Fed's balance sheet was less than $2 trillion.
16: What is the bond market saying? Read the bond market for me.
5: Bond market, you know, we finally have a positively sloped yield curve, because the bond market had been expecting at the beginning of the year the Fed to cut rates twice. They didn't see the inflationary impact of a Gulf War. Most people didn't. That was a kind of a wild card. And now interest rates have backed up, you know, somewhere between 30 and 40 basis points, meaning 0.3% to 0.4% across the board. The bond market is expecting the Fed to actually raise rates once by the end of the year. I think the Fed is likely to be on hold, but interest rates in general have risen, mostly because we're still running this massive deficit. We continue to, I won't say flood the market, but we continue to, you know, basically have to borrow a large incremental amount of money every year to finance the deficit. The deficit is, you know, this is a big number, it's $1.8 trillion. That compares to a $32 trillion economy. So basically each year we're trying to beg other people to lend us another $1.8 trillion.
16: We've seen the mortgage rate continue to rise over these last couple of months.
5: Absolutely. The mortgage rates track the Treasury rates, basically take the 10-year Treasury rate and add about 200 basis points, and that's almost exactly where your mortgage rate is. The 10-year Treasury right now is about 4.5%. It was 4.15% to start the year. 4.5 plus 200 is a 6.5% 30-year mortgage, and that's almost exactly where the national average for mortgages are. They were touching 6% to begin the year, 6.5 today, and of course, home affordability is nearly an all-time low. This has really depressed, you know, the residential sector of the market.
16: This 4.2% inflation rate, what does that mean for a possible recession going forward? What are you seeing?
5: Well, anytime you raise interest rates or interest rates go up, it's likely to slow economic activity. The bigger impact is probably just the direct impact of the higher energy prices and what that does in terms of sapping household spending power. But historically, the kind of, you know, the kind of rise we've seen in energy prices and the kind of rise we've seen in the interest rate curve probably saps growth by about 0.5%. We had projected growth to be about 2.2% real. We've taken our growth estimate down to 1.7, but that's still a long way from a recession. And as I've mentioned to you occasionally before, if employment is growing, this country always makes some type of forward progress. We only have recessions when, in general, we're losing jobs.
16: Scott Colbert with us, Chief Economist and Director of Fixed Income Management for Commerce Trust. Last question for you, Scott Colbert, and that is this. What are you looking for in the near term, and what are you paying attention to mostly?
5: Well, I think everybody, of course, is focused on energy. And, you know, before you came on, the president has once again said that the Gulf War is over, but we'll see whether anything really comes of it. And energy prices have declined a little bit, and they're actually down, you know, over the last month. But rather than just look at the energy prices, I'd also look at inventories with energy. They are declining. The world went into this in a pretty good shape, where there was a lot of inventory, excess oil floating around the world, if you will. Inventories are down about 12%, but if this Gulf War continues and we continue to have the strait closed, those inventory drawdowns are going to be big. Secondly, of course, you always watch employment, but how do you get ahead of employment? Don't pay attention to employment. What about initial claims for unemployment, which are really, really well-behaved? What about overtime hours worked, which are declining a little bit? And what about temporary employment? Because the first thing a company does is what? They cut back on overtime, and they cut back on temporary employment before they start to eat into the meat of their company, their full-time employees.
16: That's Scott Colbert. Now you know why he is the best in the country. Chief Economist and Director of Fixed Income Management for Commerce Trust. Scott, thanks for joining us. And you promised you're going to come back every month and give us a primer.
5: Absolutely. Happy to do it.
16: There you go. Scott Colbert, be safe and thanks for checking in. Have a good night.
5: Thank you.
16: You got it. Scott Colbert, the best. I tried to find somebody better. Can't do it. I defy anybody to find somebody on CNN. Business Channel. Nope. He's as good as it gets, and he is ours. We've locked him up. We signed him to a long-term contract. That's Scott Colbert. America at Night. Back in a moment.
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0: How did I lose weight? 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

0: WJBC and Beer Nuts present the Scott Miller Show hat. This is an embroidered baseball cap. On the front of it, the Beer Nuts logo and the Scott Miller Show logo. And on the back of the hat, my cartoon photo with the big mustache. This is not a contest prize. This hat is not for sale. The only way to get a Scott Miller hat is when I gift them randomly. Now, there is only one rule. You cannot ask for a hat. If you ask for one, you are restricted from receiving a hat. You are banned. You do not get a hat. WJBC, good morning. Who's this?
1: Good morning. This is your mom. I want a hat. I'm a down low.
0: Mom?
1: We won't tell anybody.
0: What is rule number one?
2: Don't ask for a hat.
0: No hat for her.
3: Oda? All the way down to Louisiana and into New Orleans. It's the Scenic River Route along the Mississippi River. We'll check in with Bill Cleveland somewhere on the Great River Road as our travel series continues with BillOnTheRoad.com. Music says we got to take a quick break. When we come back, Bill Cleveland, America at Night. Stay right there.

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1: 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We bring you up-to-the-minute news. 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Thanks to our friends over at Luca Grill. Also, don't forget on Tuesday, our phone lines are open at 309-829-2345 for a talk to us Tuesday. 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
1: The screw worm is back. There are now 6 or 7 cases in the United States. It's a flesh-eating fly, and it is making an unwanted comeback, and there are people who are concerned. To find out exactly what is going on, we're going to check in with Dr. Sonia Swigger. She is a professor of epidemiology and a veteran veterinary and medical extension epidemiologist with Texas A&M. We're getting her on the phone. As soon as we get her on the phone, we'll be able to check in with her. Dr. Sonia Swigger, welcome to America at Night. Thanks for joining us.
2: Thank you for having me.
1: Okay, how concerned should we be about this?
2: You should be a little concerned. It's definitely a fly that's not friendly to animals, so we definitely want to be cautious of having it around and having it back in the United States.
1: How dangerous is it to human beings?
2: It can infest humans, but it's a very rare situation. So it's impossible, but it is something you still want to be concerned with as a human.
1: If you get bit by one of these screw worms, or the larvae somehow attaches to you through a cut or something, is there a cure, or is that more dangerous than not?
2: Yeah, so actually, since it is a blowfly, so they don't bite, but what they do is they lay their eggs onto the host, which is generally animals, and then the larva will then start feeding on the tissue of that animal. And as a human or an animal, you do want to get those treated. You do want to get those larvae removed because they are literally eating the flesh of that host, and that's a very uncomfortable situation that could lead to death of that animal.
1: So where did they come from, and why are they making a comeback now?
2: Actually, they're native to the Americas. So they were here in North America a long time ago. They were in Central America and South America, but we eradicated them throughout the 60s and the 70s. And unfortunately, though, they are returning. And these ones in particular are coming back up from South America, and they have come through Central America and now through Mexico and now into Texas.
1: Canada just announced that they're putting some type of moratorium on American beef. Now that we've only had 6 or 7 cases, that doesn't seem like a whole lot. Are we bracing for more cases? Once they're here, we're going to start seeing more of them?
2: If they are able to, find a way to reestablish in any fashion, we would see more cases. But we're hoping that with all of the control efforts that we're taking and the usage of the sterile flies, that we can prevent them from getting too out of control.
1: Talk about that sterile fly story, because that sounds like a science fiction book.
2: It does, but it's actually science before its time, and really a way to look at it, because it was actually developed back in the 1940s. And it's a technology through radiation that we can sterilize the males of these screw worms. And then when we release them in large numbers, they will mate with the wild females and thereby make the females put off non-viable eggs or unfertilized eggs through this sterilization process.
1: Where do we get the screw worms to inject them or to make them susceptible to the radioactive? Where do we find them? How do we do this?
2: Well, we grow them, so we don't find them. There's a laboratory that is run in Panama that actually grows them on a regular basis. They're open 24/7, growing screw worm flies. And then once those larvae reach the pupa stage, they are then radiated with a cobalt exposure. And then after that point, they do become these normal flies in a sense, but they cannot give off offspring.
1: How have we done this before?
2: Oh, yeah. Yes, it's the same process we've been doing since the 1940s. So nothing has changed since they developed it. It's just that it's now done in another country where we grow them, and we haven't had to use them in the U.S. except for everyone. You know, there's been a few outbreaks here and there, but for the most part, they've not been utilized in the United States in a long time.
1: How many flies are they going to release into the wild?
2: So they are releasing 100 million flies per week. Then they release them on the Texas border, butting up to Mexico, and now in these locations in Texas and Mexico where we've had these incidences.
1: Is this the way we did it back in the 60s?
2: Yes. Yes, it is. This is the only way that we were able to ever get rid of this fly. So the eradication efforts is through the sterile male process.
1: Do we only do this with screw worms? Do we do this with Zika or with some of the other mosquito-borne issues?
2: So we do have some sterilization processes that we can use with Aedes aegypti mosquitoes, which are the mosquitoes that carry Zika and dengue. So those, there are tools in that fashion. There could be other insects, but I'm only really versed in those that actually carry diseases. So yes, it can be done with some mosquitoes, but not all insects can be controlled this way.
1: How long before we know this is actually working?
2: That's a great question. So that one has caught me off guard. We start to notice it pretty quickly. So when they had the outbreak in the Florida Keys in 2016, they actually could see those results within a month or so. So it starts to show pretty quickly when you do have populations present.
1: Interesting. How long have we been doing this here now for this current outbreak?
2: So they just started releasing sterile flies for the situation, so for the cases we found last week. So that first case was identified last week on Wednesday. They started releasing flies that Thursday morning. But we've been releasing flies into Texas since February, but those were just on the border border of Mexico and Texas.
1: We've been hearing about screwworms and livestock now for a couple of years, haven't we, though?
2: Mm-hmm. Yes. Unfortunately, this outbreak did begin in 2022, and it made its way up into Mexico in 2024. So it's been several years we've been trying to kind of control it and keep it from getting any further north. So it's been happening. It's been on the radar. And here in Texas, we've been preparing for the last year for what might have happened, and that is what has happened this last week. And that's the return of the screwworm into our state.
1: It's really unbelievable. What? It's not just cattle, right? It's all livestock and all animals?
2: Yes, but we do see higher incidences in cattle than any other species. But any livestock are targets. Dogs are also a big target, as well as wildlife. So deer are also a huge concern.
1: If a dog gets it or a cow gets it, what are the chances of that entering into the food supply if it's a cow in some way, shape, or form?
2: Well, definitely not in the dog, right? But
1: right,
2: if it
1: right,
2: isn't
1: right,
2: a
1: yeah.
2: cow, if it isn't a cow, you would treat that animal just like it had any other disease. So you wouldn't process it during the time it's dealing with an infestation. You would have to treat that animal, make sure it's cleared. And a lot of the products we're using are able to use to control screwworms do have withdrawal periods. So it would be a month or more before they could even go to slaughter because of the usage of those medicines.
1: What about dogs? If a dog, can a dog survive this?
2: Oh, yes, it can, as long as, humans intervene and get them the care they need before it gets too bad, because it can also kill them. But as long as we get there soon enough and we do the, what's necessary, which, again, is removing the larva, treating the wound, and then giving them a product to continuously prevent those larvae from growing anymore, you can definitely save that animal.
1: When they release them on the border, explain to me how that works. Do they just open up the bucket and let the flies fly out?
2: Well, not exactly, but they have these small planes that have been modified for the dispersal of the screwworms. And they chill them down in a really large box, and they load them up on these planes, and then they just kind of almost sprinkle them over the surface as they're flying across. So that's one of the methods. Is it's kind of not really a bucket, but it is kind of, letting them out as they go over. And it's pre-calculated by the scientists. And then they also can release them on the ground through ground chambers and other dispersal methods.
1: Who came up with this idea?
2: So the original process of sterilization was developed by Dr. Nippling and Dr. Bushland, who were entomologists in the 30s, 40s, and 50s that worked at the USDA Center in Kerrville. And then we've just maintained this within USDA for all these years.
1: It's really amazing that this, you said, goes back to the 1940s. Is it the same exact process from the 1940s? Has anything changed between then and now?
2: I'm sure they've improved in some ways, but for the most part, it's the same technology. It's the same process of radiation. They're grown in a similar fashion. They may have maybe tweaked the resources that they grow them on and stuff like that, but for the most part, it's pretty much the same since the 40s.
1: Doctor, what are you looking at, and as you watch this thing unfold, what are you paying attention to?
2: Well, I pay attention to where we see cases, where we see incidences, and trying to make sure that we get people educated to know that it's definitely important. It's not a reason to panic, but we definitely want to limit it, an expansion of this fly further into Texas or into any other states.
1: Yeah. Are you surprised at how fast or how slow it is with these six or seven cases? Is this sort of normal? Were you expecting this?
2: That's hard to say. I'm not old enough to have experienced screwworms back when they were here in the United States, so I don't really have a reference to how fast they should move around. I would have liked to not see any cases at all, but seeing them pop up at this rate, I don't really know. I am a little surprised, right? But I don't really know if it's more or faster than it should be.
1: Sure, because, I mean, it's a fly. And if you have one fly, right, if you find one ant, you clearly have an ant problem. If you find one bee, you probably have a hive somewhere. So if we're seeing six or seven different cases, you have to assume more are coming.
2: You have to prepare for that possibility, especially without knowing exactly how that first animal got infested. If they were infested at their home site, meaning they didn't travel anywhere, then that means, yes, there are flies active in that area. If it's an animal that has been moved potentially from Mexico into the U.S., that does change that a little bit. But you still have to be concerned and hope that there aren't active flies in an area.
1: Yeah. So you're saying in the next, when will we know, when we're over this current situation?
2: It's probably going to be a while, unfortunately. Right now we don't have enough sterile flies to officially re-eradicate these wild flies at this time. So the situation we're dealing with in Mexico is not going away anytime soon. So that means that we here in Texas and in the U.S. are going to have to deal with it for as long as they do.
1: Dr. Sonia Swigger with us, professor of epidemiology and a veteran veterinarian and medical extension epidemiologist at Texas A&M. Thank goodness there are people like you, doctor, so we don't have to worry about this. Doctor, thank you very, very much for your time.
2: Thank you. I appreciate it.
1: You got it. Dr. Sonia Swigger with us, who's talking about the screwworm. What an unbelievable story. They are going to release millions of sterile flies into the wild and then mate with the women. And then, since the men are sterile, they will not be able to reproduce, thus solving the screwworm problem. That is right out of a science fiction movie you see on the Saturday Night Late Show. The flesh-eating fly making a comeback, and we are going to release millions of them from a plane after they are hit with radioactive material, sterilizing the flies, and then they're off and running. What an if you would have told me this, I wouldn't have believed you. But no, a professor of epidemiology at Texas A&M, she's the one, right? They've been doing this since the 1940s, an unbelievable story. America at Night, back in a moment.
0: America at Night with McGraw-Millhaven.
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1: Hey, there was a book that came out in 2010 called The Accidental Billionaires by Ben Mezrich. That book was turned into The Social Network by Aaron Sorkin. Came out in whenever it was, 16 years ago, 17 years ago. And it was great. It won a couple of Academy Awards and Best Screenplay and Best Film Editing and some of those other ones. Social Network, it was a great movie. And it was Aaron Sorkin at his best, right? The Social Network sort of explained the phenomenon of Facebook. Well, just came out today that Aaron Sorkin, A Few Good Men, The West Wing, The Social Network, now is out with, I guess they're calling it a sequel in a sense. It's called The Social Reckoning, And it is a follow-up. I don't know if it's a sequel, but they're calling it a follow-up to the first film, The Social Network. And it stars Jeremy Allen White, who I love, Bill Burr, as well as others. And it is they dropped the trailer. And, it is the story of a Facebook engineer who goes rogue and becomes a whistleblower and tells tales, blows the whistle on some of the most guarded secrets and some of the most egregious things Facebook is doing, writing algorithms, knowing that they're, you know, getting people addicted to the website and everything else. So it comes out in October. So the fact that they dropped this, Aaron Sorkin's involved and getting a lot of buzz. October is right around the time Oscar movies start to come out. So they probably think they got something here. So stick around for that. That could be something interesting to pay attention to. We mentioned this earlier. J.D. Vance is confident the war will be over either in the next few days or within a year. So good thing we got that. Good thing he narrowed it down for us. it's going to be over in a couple of days, or it could take a year, according to J.D. Vance. So they are close to a deal, but it could take a year. Also, the inflation numbers came out today. Not surprising. Inflation spiked to 4.2%. Not surprising since the price of gas has been up over the last couple of months. It's interesting when you look at some of the individual items. Fuel is up 60%. Airline fares are up 26%. Meats up 7%. Fruits and vegetables up 6%. Electricity is up 6%. But what's down? Dairy products. That's down 1%. Used cars and trucks. That's down 2%. And listen to this. Eggs. Eggs are down like 35%. I got to ask the question. Maybe somebody on the text line can explain this to me. I was buying eggs the other day, and I saw a dozen eggs for like $6.95. And I was like, oh, man, here we go again with eggs. And then I looked, and there was a dozen eggs for $1.95. Who's buying $7 eggs when you can buy a dozen eggs for $1.95? Is that, are there people actually buying, like, when you can buy eggs for $1.97 for a dozen, you purposely reach for the $7 dozen eggs? Is that a thing? Do people actually, why would you buy? They're scratching my head. You know, jumbo, grade A. And I looked at them like, they're the same size eggs. One was brown, one was white, the other one was white, one was brown. I didn't, you know, it's an egg. Why would you pay $7 for an egg when you can get an egg for $1.95? I don't understand anything about it. But eggs are down 35%. Hey, stay right there. We're just getting started. The music says we are done. There was a great race. One of the first races, car races, from New York to Seattle. Henry Ford entered the race with his Model T. There weren't even roads. How did it work? He cheated to win. We'll tell that story. The new book is out, and it's getting a lot of attention about the hardest, longest race. The author, Eric Moskowitz, is going to join us next hour. Stay right there. America at Night. Our engineer tonight is Alex Hinton. He's back in the chair. Our engineer tonight is Richard Good. I'm McGraw Millhaven. This is America at Night on Westwood One.
11: How did I lose weight? And I did. Lean, right here. I did. I love this stuff. Listen, Brickhouse Nutrition been with me for a long time. So chatting with Miles, I'm up at like 235. True story, I never minded being 235, but you know what minded? My knees that were falling apart and my back. I'm like, I don't know, what before I started really lifting, probably about 190. 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
15: From ABC News, I'm Dave Packer. President Trump posted on his social media site that a deal with Iran is scheduled to get signed Sunday. Iran has echoed something similar, saying a deal has never been closer. ABC's Lama Hassan.
16: President Trump is expected to meet on the sidelines of next week's G7 summit with the leaders of Egypt, Qatar, and the United Arab Emirates to discuss these latest efforts to end the war. G7 members Britain and France have expressed interest in assisting with demining the Strait of Hormuz. As for Iran, if they hold up their end of the deal, they'll get relief from crushing economic pressure and a chance to reintegrate into the global economy, which could include relief from U.S. actions and $24 billion in frozen Iranian assets. Lama Hassan, ABC News.
15: As of now, President Trump's name no longer appears on the Kennedy Center.
17: Workers yanking the letters off the building, complying with the federal judge's ruling that the renaming was unlawful. The Justice Department filing a last-minute appeal to stop it, but the courts saying no. The center's executive director filed a sworn declaration confirming Trump's name is gone from all physical signage, the website, even employee email signatures.
15: ABC's Selena Wang. Dangerous storms impacting more than 70 million Americans through Sunday. Omaha pelted with flooding rains, high winds, and damaging hail. This after Friday, a church tent collapsing in Virginia. One person killed. Acting Fire and Rescue Chief Abby Johnston.
18: The folks that observed it that were on scene indicated that when the high winds came through, very quickly, the tent just catastrophically failed.
15: The five boroughs of New York City erupting Saturday night. Their New York Knicks are the 2026 NBA champions, defeating the San Antonio Spurs Saturday night. Jalen Brunson scoring 45 points, including 13 straight for New York. In the fourth quarter, a nail-biter to the end. Final score, 94-90. Knicks taking the series in five. 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
15: A Pittsburgh area family demanding answers following the death of a woman after she was released from ICE custody. The family says 31-year-old Daffy Michael was being held in jail on charges that were dropped. She was then handed to ICE. They released her. She sat on a bus stop in the freezing cold for at least 30 hours before dying of hypothermia. Daphne's cousin, Lydia Michael.
23: For her to die in such a senseless way, what happened? Why? Why did she have to die that way?
15: Her death ruled a homicide. President Trump's unprecedented exhibition on the White House lawn featuring mixed martial arts fighting in the arena is less than 24 hours away.
17: Final preparations for Sunday night's big UFC fight on President Trump's 80th birthday are now underway. testing the lights ahead of 4,000 spectators expected inside the arena on the White House South Lawn, with 120,000 more watching from the nearby Ellipse. The UFC insists they're footing the bill, already topping $60 million, but it's also a marketing windfall, corporate sponsorships lining the cage.
15: ABC's Selena Wang. The Pentagon releasing another batch of UFO files, including video from last summer in the Northeast that shows an eyewitness describing what she says is a black light hovering over about 25 feet off the ground in their backyard. New videos don't include any major revelations, and there's been no definitive evidence of alien life or government cover-ups. Dave Packer, ABC News.
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1: All right, we've got a whole bunch of text messages. We've got a whole bunch of voicemails as well. Remember, we started this voicemail thing, and it's taken off like a champ because we have, for those who are listening or want to call in and we're not here, right? We're only live when we're live. We set up the voicemail, so when you call, if Alex picks up the phone, we're live. If the voicemail picks up, we're not here. But you can leave a message, we'll edit it up, and then we will play them in the open phone segment. So it's a chance for you to chime in. Now, we don't want this taking the place of live phone calls. We love live phone calls, but for those who can't call in during the live portion of the show, it's a great way to sort of stay connected. So we love it. We're getting more and more of those voicemails, and of course, more and more of the text messages. 1-844-2-McGraw, 1-844-262-4729. Keep them coming. Stay right there, because we are going to be talking to a author. Eric Mankiewicz has written a book called The Hardest, Longest Race, Henry Ford and the Cross-Country Contest That Changed America. This is a wild tale of a car race that has long since been forgotten, but believe it or not, in some ways brought Henry Ford, Model T, and the Ford Company to fame and fortune. It's a wild story. about this car race where cheating was rampant. It's a great story. Stay right there. We'll get to all that coming up here in just a minute. And then your phone calls and text messages and voicemails in the next hour. America at Night. Stay right there.
0: Coming to you from the heart of the nation, this is America at Night with McGraw-Milhaven.
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2: Cross-country contest that changed America. 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A great read about not only car history, but American history back in 1909. The race goes from New York to Seattle. Eric Moskowitz, our guest. Stay right there. America at Night, back in a moment.

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3: Here, myself, and be in the area I like to go to daily. Oh my gosh, the communication will be amazing. Absolutely amazing. All righty. Well, the night is just kicking off. Some great music for you, and more with James Gilliland, Connie Willis here on Coast to Coast. Hang up.

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1: JBC Newsroom, I'm Blake Haas. Storm cleanup continues this weekend after a powerful storm ripped through central Illinois on Thursday night. Multiple confirmed tornadoes were reported in Streeter and in Dwight, while 79,000 people without power across the state, with many in McLean County. In the Twin Cities, public work crews continued to work around the clock to clean up the damage from downed trees to power lines to brush across the streets. For those who live in Bloomington, the city encourages residents with storm damage to contact the city at 309-820-8888. Again, that's 309-820-8888. You can read more about our team coverage online with storm damage photos at WJBC.com. 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In the capital city, an estimated 10,000 people in Illinois are about to lose their Medicaid coverage due to changes in federal and state policy. Capital News Illinois reports those individuals are non-citizens who are legally presented in the United States on humanitarian grounds. Last year, Congress made those people ineligible for Medicaid as part of President Donald Trump's One Big Beautiful Bill law. To comply with that change in federal law, Illinois lawmakers passed a similar measure this year, making those people ineligible under the state's Medicaid program. The eligibility changes take effect at the start of the new fiscal year, October 1st. More about that story online at WJBC.com. And now, taking a look at your forecast from WMBD-TV, Chief Meteorologist Chris Yates. Partly cloudy skies over the weekend with some chances of showers. Hours in storms. Stay with WJBC for the latest. We'll see temperatures in the mid-70s. Looking forward to your work week on Monday. Partly cloudy skies with a high near 73 and an overnight low around 55. And then more storms in the middle half of next week as well, with temperatures back in the mid-70s all the way throughout the weekend. Get more news at the top and the bottom of the hour. 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
2: ABC News, I'm Chuck Sievertson. The shooter is dead in Midland, Texas, is a statement from the city. At least one other person is dead. Nine victims have been taken to the hospital. Preliminary police info says it started Wednesday when officers tried to pull over a car and the driver fired at officers and then fled. Tried to grab the driver today and he began shooting. Scaffolding is up as workers prepare to take President Trump's name off the Kennedy Center in Washington. Today is the court-ordered deadline to do so, and a federal judge has denied a last-minute appeal to stop it. ABC's Peter Harlambous.
3: To put it lightly, he's very angry about this. He's repeatedly spoken about it, put out multiple Truth Social posts.
2: The administration's appeal claimed removal of the Trump name could create confusion and hurt fundraising. Iran's foreign minister says a short-term agreement has never been closer, but no word that Iran has agreed to any U.S. demands. This is ABC News.
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0: JBC Newsroom, I'm Blake Haas. Storm cleanup continues this weekend after a powerful storm ripped through central Illinois on Thursday night. Multiple confirmed tornadoes were reported in Streeter and in Dwight, while 79,000 people without power across the state, with many in McLean County. In the Twin Cities, public work crews continue to work around the clock to clean up the damage from downed trees to power lines to brush across the streets. For those who live in Bloomington, the city encourages residents with storm damage to contact the city at 309-820-8888. Again, that's 309-820-8888. You can read more about our team coverage online with storm damage photos at WJBC.com. 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In the capital city, an estimated 10,000 people in Illinois are about to lose their Medicaid coverage due to changes in federal and state policy. Capital News Illinois reports those individuals are non-citizens who are legally presented in the United States on humanitarian grounds. Last year, Congress made those people ineligible for Medicaid as part of President Donald Trump's One Big Beautiful Bill law. To comply with that change in federal law, Illinois lawmakers passed a similar measure this year, making those people ineligible under the state's Medicaid program. The eligibility changes take effect at the start of the new fiscal year, October 1st. More about that story online at WJBC.com. And now, taking a look at your forecast from WMBD-TV, Chief Meteorologist Chris Yates. Partly cloudy skies over the weekend with some chances of showers in storms. Stay with WJBC for the latest. We'll see temperatures in the mid-70s. Looking forward to your work week on Monday. Partly cloudy skies, the high near 73 and an overnight low around 55. And then more storms in the middle half of next week as well, with temperatures back in the mid-70s all the way throughout the weekend. Get more news at the top and the bottom of the hour. 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
4: ABC News, I'm Chuck Sievertson. The shooter is dead in Midland, Texas, is a statement from the city. At least one other person is dead. Nine victims have been taken to the hospital. Preliminary police info says it started Wednesday when officers tried to pull over a car, and the driver fired at officers and then fled. Tried to grab the driver today, and he began shooting. Scaffolding is up as workers prepare to take President Trump's name off the Kennedy Center in Washington. Today is the court-ordered deadline to do so, and a federal judge has denied a last-minute appeal to stop it. ABC's Peter Harlambous.
5: To put it lightly, he's very angry about this. He's repeatedly spoken about it, put out multiple Truth Social posts.
4: The administration's appeal claimed removal of the Trump name could create confusion and hurt fundraising. Iran's foreign minister says a short-term agreement has never been closer, but no word that Iran has agreed to any U.S. demands. This is ABC News.
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Thanks to our friends over at Luca Grill. Also, don't forget on Tuesday, our phone lines are open at 309-829-2345 for a talk to us Tuesday. 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I'm Blake Haas, afternoon show host, weekdays from 4 until 6 on the Voice of Central Illinois. 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

0: 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Afternoon host Blake Hines here. I love to get you caught up on trusted news, money tips, and the latest headlines. I was wondering if the Federal Reserve is looking at China and seeing what they're doing with cutting rates a little bit.
1: Well, and I'd add to that, Blake, that's a very good point. The rest of the world has reduced rates. We're the ones that have not.
0: 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Twin Cities public work crews continue to work around the clock to clean up the damage from downed trees to power lines to brush across the streets. For those who live in Bloomington, the city encourages residents with storm damage to contact the city at 309-820-8888. Again, that's 309-820-8888. You can read more about our team coverage online with storm damage photos at WJBC.com. 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In the capital city, and estimated 10,000 people in Illinois are about to lose their Medicaid coverage due to changes in federal and state policy. Capital News Illinois reports those individuals are non-citizens who are legally presented in the United States on humanitarian grounds. Last year, Congress made those people ineligible for Medicaid as part of President Donald Trump's One Big Beautiful Bill law. To comply with that change in federal law, Illinois lawmakers passed a similar measure this year, making those people ineligible under the state's Medicaid program. The eligibility changes take effect at the start of the new fiscal year, October 1st. More about that story online at WJBC.com. And now taking a look at your forecast from WMBD-TV, Chief Meteorologist Chris Yates. Partly cloudy skies over the weekend with some chances of showers and storms. Stay with WJBC for the latest. We'll see temperatures in the mid-70s. Looking forward to your work week on Monday. Partly cloudy skies with a high near 73 and an overnight low around 55. And then more storms in the middle half of next week as well, with temperatures back in the mid-70s all the way throughout the weekend. Get more news at the top and the bottom of the hour. 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
2: ABC News, I'm Chuck Sievertson. The shooter is dead in Midland, Texas, is a statement from the city. At least one other person is dead. 9 victims have been taken to the hospital. Preliminary police info says it started Wednesday when officers tried to pull over a car and the driver fired at officers and then fled. Tried to grab the driver today and he began shooting. Scaffolding is up as workers prepare to take President Trump's name off the Kennedy Center in Washington. Today is the court-ordered deadline to do so, and a federal judge has denied a last-minute appeal to stop it. ABC's Peter Harlambous.
3: To put it lightly, he's very angry about this. He's repeatedly spoken about it, put out multiple Truth Social posts.
2: The administration's appeal claimed removal of the Trump name could create confusion and hurt fundraising. Iran's foreign minister says a short-term agreement has never been closer, but no word that Iran has agreed to any U.S. demands. This is ABC News.
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0: WJBC and Beer Nuts present the Scott Miller Show hat. This is an embroidered baseball cap. On the front of it, the Beer Nuts logo and the Scott Miller Show logo. And on the back of the hat, my cartoon photo with the big mustache. This is not a contest prize. This hat is not for sale. The only way to get a Scott Miller hat is when I gift them randomly. Now, there is only one rule. You cannot ask for a hat. If you ask for one, you are restricted from receiving a hat. You are banned. You do not get a hat. WJBC, good morning. Who's this?
1: Good morning. This is your mom. I want a hat. I'm a down low.
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1: We won't tell anybody.
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3: 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And now taking a look at your forecast from WMBD-TV, Chief Meteorologist Chris Yates. Partly cloudy skies over the weekend with some chances of showers and storms. Stay with WJBC. If the latest, we'll see temperatures in the mid-70s. Looking forward to your work week on Monday. Partly cloudy skies with a high near 73 and an overnight low around 55. And then more storms in the middle half of next week as well, with temperatures back in the mid-70s all the way throughout the weekend. Get more news at the top and the bottom of the hour. 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
4: ABC News, I'm Chuck Sievertson. The shooter is dead in Midland, Texas, is a statement from the city. At least one other person is dead. Nine victims have been taken to the hospital. Preliminary police info says it started Wednesday when officers tried to pull over a car and the driver fired at officers and then fled. Tried to grab the driver today and he began shooting. Scaffolding is up as workers prepare to take President Trump's name off the Kennedy Center in Washington. Today is the court-ordered deadline to do so, and a federal judge has denied a last-minute appeal to stop it. ABC's Peter Harlambous.
5: To put it lightly, he's very angry about this. He's repeatedly spoken about it, put out multiple Truth Social posts.
4: The administration's appeal claimed removal of the Trump name could create confusion and hurt fundraising. Iran's foreign minister says a short-term agreement has never been closer, but no word that Iran has agreed to any U.S. demands. This is ABC News.
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We bring you up-to-the-minute news. Plus, we hear from every Monday the head coach and general manager of the Bloomington Bison, Philip Barsky. Thanks to our friends over at Luca Grill. Also, don't forget on Tuesday, our phone lines are open at 309-829-2345 for a Talk to Us Tuesday. 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
1: The JBC Newsroom, I'm Blake Haas. Storm cleanup continues this weekend after a powerful storm ripped through central Illinois on Thursday night. Multiple confirmed tornadoes were reported in Streeter and in Dwight, while 79,000 people without power across the state, with many in McLean County. In the Twin Cities, public work crews continue to work around the clock to clean up the damage from downed trees to power lines.

0: WJBC and Beer Nuts present the Scott Miller Show hat. This is an embroidered baseball cap. On the front of it, the Beer Nuts logo and the Scott Miller Show logo. And on the back of the hat, my cartoon photo with the big mustache. This is not a contest prize. This hat is not for sale. The only way to get a Scott Miller hat is when I gift them randomly. Now, there is only one rule. You cannot ask for a hat. If you ask for one, you are restricted from receiving a hat. You are banned. You do not get a hat. WJBC, good morning. Who's this?
1: Good morning. This is your mom. I want a hat. I'm a down low.
0: Mom?
1: We won't tell anybody.
0: What is rule number one?
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3: A statement from the city. At least one other person is dead. 9 victims have been taken to the hospital. Preliminary police info says it started Wednesday when officers tried to pull over a car and the driver fired at officers and then fled. Tried to grab the driver today and he began shooting. Scaffolding is up as workers prepare to take President Trump's name off the Kennedy Center in Washington. Today is the court-ordered deadline to do so, and a federal judge has denied a last-minute appeal to stop it. ABC's Peter Harlambous.
4: To put it lightly, he's very angry about this. He's repeatedly spoken about it, put out multiple Truth Social posts.
3: The administration's appeal claimed removal of the Trump name could create confusion and hurt fundraising. Iran's foreign minister says a short-term agreement has never been closer, but no word that Iran has agreed to any U.S. demands. This is ABC News.
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1: Europa Santana. Connie Willis here on Coast to Coast AM. Earth's Cry, Heaven's Smile is the rest of the title after Europa. That's 1976, Carlos Santana had said that the melody came to him after a vivid

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2: Three judges, three legal setbacks for President Trump. This week starts right now. Retribution fund on hold. Over the course of a single day, judges moved to pause the $1.8 billion fund and investigate Trump's IRS lawsuit, while another judge orders Trump's name removed from the Kennedy Center.
3: The previous management left us a facility in very bad condition. Abysmal is the word.
2: This morning, our legal panel on what it all means for Trump and the courts, and Democratic Senator Cory Booker. Is there a deal?
4: They're very good negotiators. They're crafty. In the end, we have all the cards.
2: Trump and his national security team huddle in the Situation Room for hours, all as Americans feel the pinch.
5: It's really created a big barrier.
2: This morning, top Trump economic advisor Kevin Hassett. A Trump $250 bill?
6: If you were the president, just like Calvin Coolidge was, for the 150th, if you're the president for the 250th, President Trump should be on there.
2: Pushback as Trump administration officials attempt to put his image on a new bill. And only a few weeks away from America's 250th birthday, why are so many performers dropping out? High stakes races.
7: We are running a campaign that is bigger than any party.
8: Without a shadow of a doubt, I will be the Democrats' number one target in November.
2: On the heels of Ken Paxton's win in the Lone Star State, the roundtable on which Senate seats are most likely to flip.
9: From ABC News, it's This Week. Here now, Jonathan Carl.
2: Good morning. Welcome to This Week. It's a week where President Trump suffered three significant setbacks in a single day from three different judges in three different jurisdictions. The first came from a judge in the Eastern District of Virginia, who ruled that President Trump's $1.8 billion anti-weaponization fund cannot give out a single dollar until further proceedings on whether the fund is legal. Hours later, another federal judge, Kathleen Williams of the Southern District of Florida, took a step towards reopening Trump's $10 billion lawsuit against the IRS that led to the creation of that fund, saying she wants to investigate grievous allegations brought by 35 retired federal judges that the deal to settle that lawsuit was, quote, premised on deception, and whether the settlement itself is a fraud on the court. She questioned whether another aspect of the settlement, the one that forbids the federal government from pursuing tax claims or even auditing the president, his family, and his companies, violates Department of Justice policy. The tax immunity provision was signed solely by Acting Attorney General Todd Blanche. A Justice Department spokesperson responded to these rulings saying, quote, the department remains extremely confident in the legality of the anti-weaponization fund. We will not allow the policy preferences of judges to interfere with our efforts to provide restitutions to victims of lawfare. But those weren't the only setbacks for Trump in court on Friday. Judge Christopher Cooper of the U.S. District Court for the District of Columbia ordered the removal of President Trump's name from the Kennedy Center. In a bluntly worded opinion, Judge Cooper wrote that neither Trump nor his hand-picked board has a right to add his name to the Kennedy Center, and he gave the administration 14 days to take Trump's name down from the front of the building and to remove any reference to a Trump Kennedy Center on the organization's website or in any of its promotional materials. Congress gave the Kennedy Center its name, the judge wrote, and only Congress can change it. The ruling came on what would have been President Kennedy's 109th birthday. President Trump responded with two lengthy diatribes on social media against Judge Cooper, calling his ruling dangerous, saying Judge Cooper should be ashamed of himself and should be impeached, declaring, quote, there has never been a president of the United States who has been treated so unfairly by the courts as I. But in that same post, Trump seemed to suggest he would not appeal, that he would instead walk away from the Kennedy Center, making a full and complete transfer of the institution to Congress, saying he has no interest in the very institution his allies had just made him chairman of last year. All right, to help make sense of all this, let's bring in ABC News legal analyst Dan Abrams and Sarah Isger. Dan, big question here. Obviously a series of setbacks, but how permanent are these setbacks?
10: Yeah, I'm not sure that they're all going to be permanent here. The fundamental question in both these cases is who can bring the case, right? Even if you believe that there is a valid lawsuit with regard to both the fund and the naming of the Kennedy Center, the question is who can bring it? Who has the authority? Typically, it would be Congress, right? It'd be Congress who would say, you know, we're the ones who established this Kennedy Center. And we're the ones who are supposed to have the power of the purse. And as a result, we're going to sue. And yet they haven't. And that's what creates this sort of doubt about the future of some of these rulings. Now, I think the more dangerous one for them may be the judge who is reevaluating the fund, meaning in South Florida, because she was the one overseeing that case in the first place. By her saying, I'm now revisiting this case, I'm now looking at the settlement, I'm now going to examine exactly what happened and when it happened, I think that one has more potential to be dangerous for them in the long term. That is, again, if the president doesn't appeal the Kennedy Center case, then obviously that ruling would stand as well.
2: All right, sir, I know that on that tax issue and the settlement fund, that you believe that the judge exceeded her authority. But first, just let me set this up. Let me ask you, do you think that the president is within his legal authority to sue the government that he runs and then to make a settlement with himself on a case that was brought after the statute of limitations had expired?
11: No, and it's not even close. Live by unitary executive theory, die by unitary executive theory. This was never an adversarial case. There are so many legal problems with this fund. Or take the Kennedy Center, where Congress passed a clear statute naming the Kennedy Center. The president acting alone can't change that.
2: But you believe that the judge, let's take the tax case, you believe the judge wildly exceeded her authority in this.
11: You know, this is the problem where we believe as Americans that we have to resolve all of these things in court. Ruth Bader Ginsburg, in one of her last opinions as a justice, said that the courts were a passive instrument. They could not sally forth each day to find wrongs to right. Congress has a role here. It is to use their political powers, of the power of the purse, the power of impeachment, to check a rogue president. But the courts aren't necessarily the ones, just because a president has done something unlawful, that can fix this for us. We as voters must. Congress must. These are a political problem, not necessarily a legal problem.
2: So Dan, given that and given what you said, is that Congress would be the one that would have standing on these cases, particularly the Kennedy Center case. If Congress is controlled by the president's, you know, supporters not willing to challenge him, the president can break the law? I mean, what does this mean?
10: Well, look, it means that Congress has to engage in oversight. And then one of the interesting questions with regard to the Kennedy Center case is, remember, the plaintiff is a member of Congress, right? It is a Democratic member of Congress who has been named to the board as what's called an ex officio member of the board of trustees there. And the question legally becomes, what power does that Democratic representative who's been appointed per the statute have to challenge the rest of the trustees? How much power does she have with regard to voting? The Kennedy Center one is particularly interesting in that regard because Congress does have a role in that in an ongoing way. The question is just how much? What power do they have? And those are the sorts of questions that the court was addressing. And in this case, Judge Cooper determined that this particular member of Congress does have the power to make that challenge. And if it were to be appealed, I think that would be the key question.
2: You know, what's striking to me in looking at these cases and several, frankly, that have come over the past year and a half is the courts aren't just ruling against Trump, but they are effectively admonishing him and his lawyers and the Justice Department lawyers.
10: Well, here's the thing.
11: Yeah, we keep
10: the position that the position the administration is taking here is to some degree indefensible in certain cases, right? Meaning, Sarah pointed it out. When you look at the fundamentals of the legal question, they're very hard positions to defend. And I think that's why there's a lot of frustration from the judge. And so when Donald Trump says, for example, well, you know, no one has been treated as unfairly as me, the response to that is, well, no one's kind of done the sorts of things that you're doing. It kind of cuts both ways.
2: Sarah, quickly.
11: Again, you know, the courts here, we've been dragging them into these partisan fights because we're not actually expecting Congress to do its job, and we're allowing a president, frankly, not to do his job. And so the courts keep pulled into these political fights we have, these culture wars we have. It's not their role. And frankly, it's undermining the legitimacy, I think, of the courts moving forward.
2: All right, Sarah Isger, Dan Abrams, thank you both. All right, let's bring in New Jersey Democratic Senator Cory Booker. Let's start right there with these rulings against the president. What is your belief of the significance here and Sarah's point there that it's Congress that should be providing the oversight on this, but Congress hasn't been doing that?
12: Yeah, I agree with her. The Republican-controlled Congress keeps laying down for this president. Let's take this slush fund, for example. It's not a $2 billion slush fund. It is a $1.776 billion slush fund. And what that means is he's hearkening back to our founding. Now, we fought a revolution to stop exactly this, a ruler from taking public funds and doing whatever they want with no checks and balances. This president is giving us a master's class in our own democracy by tearing it down. This is ridiculous that a president should be able to appropriate money to himself, Congress's job, and then give it out to people who beat police officers on January 6th. So I'm going to be doing what I've been doing the last couple of weeks, which is reaching out to my Republican colleagues. I'm in good conversations right now about doing things in a bipartisan way. We've had a Republican Congress that is laid down, bent over for this president for too long. And as he hearkens and tries to drag up the memories of 250 years ago, this is the very reason why every American should be rallying together to stop him from trashing our Constitution.
2: And just before Congress went on the Memorial Day recess, we did see some Republicans standing up on this, particularly those that aren't coming back, largely because they've been frozen out, you know, by Trump. You know, Cassidy lost his Republican primary in Louisiana. Now Cornyn's going to be coming back. He's now a lame duck as well. Are you expecting that there's going to be more Republican opposition? What are these conversations you're having?
12: I am absolutely expecting that. And look, in private conversations, people are Republicans will express how aghast they are at the behavior, galled they are. I mean, look at this. The president took one of our sacred memorials to an assassinated president and slapped his name on it. What's next? The Trump-Lincoln Memorial? God bless America, he is putting his name on our, wants to put his name on our money, on our passports, on our park passes. And when it's not, when the courts stop him, he acts like a petulant child and literally says in a rant that I'm going to take my marbles and go home. And in other words, I already wrecked this institution by almost bankrupting it because acts were pulling out. And now I'm going to do nothing with it and let it languish. We have to stop him. And it's about time that Republicans realize that they took an oath to the Constitution and not to Donald Trump.
13: Well, let's pick it up there, because there are two things there. That one is the Kennedy Center, and he seems to be saying, okay, I'm going to push it. It's Congress's problem now. What does that mean? Do you have any idea what this means for the Kennedy Center leadership right now?
12: Yeah, it's what Trump has done. We've seen it in New Jersey. This guy has wrecked businesses, wrecked casinos. This president's life is a testimony to failures, and now he took an institution that had lots of acts scheduled and the like, and when he slapped his name on it, it started having severe financial problems. And then he says, okay, it is dwindling to a close. I'm going to close it anyway, and I'm going to raise money to do something about it. And so this is who we have at the head of our nation right now, somebody who is acting like an out-of-control child and not somebody who has thoughtful, bipartisan ways, democratic ways of getting things done. And the reason why this is happening, you said this, is because of a Congress that is letting him do so. We have the power to check him, and we're not using it.
13: And on this issue of the 250th anniversary of America, you know, you had these performers that have canceled. They didn't want to perform at the celebration on the Mall. And now Trump is saying he's going to turn it into a Make America Great Again rally where the entertainment's going to be Donald Trump. What are you telling people? How should this anniversary? It's a huge moment in the country's history. How should this be celebrated? How do you prevent this from turning into simply a partisan affair?
12: Yeah, I mean, this is the problem with Trump. He's a divider in chief. And what I'm hoping people are seeing in this is not in his intention, but reminding us what American history has always been about. It's been about the power of the people being greater than the people in power, that we're not a nation of kings, princes, or rulers, but of Americans who, when they see power being used unjustly, whether it's the labor movement, the abolitionist movement, civil rights movement, the story of America is Americans standing up against authoritarian figures and making our democracy more robust. This is one of those moments where we have a man that is unfortunately reminding us of the dangers of a democracy when you have an out-of-control president. And what I think the education moment is the only way he's ultimately going to be stopped is if more people stand up and speak up. That's how this nation was founded. So that's how we've advanced through crises before, and that's what's needed now.
13: So how important is it for Democrats, in your view, to win back control of the Senate? And how involved are you going to be in this effort?
12: Well, you say it's Democrats, but I think this is election. A lot of people are seeing more is on this ballot than right or left. It's really about right or wrong. If Congress is refusing to check the president, if Congress is surrendering its war powers to the president, the powers of the purse to the president, if this president is calling out by name judges that don't rule against him, attacking the judicial branch, what are we going to do? We need to put people in place in Congress that are going to do our constitutional duty that we swore an oath to do, checks and balances, oversight and accountability. And so I am going to do everything I can. I'll be running up and down the state of New Jersey because I'm on the ballot, but all around this country saying, as they're attacking voting rights, as they're doing mid-decade redistricting to try to cheat and create an outcome that preserves power for people that might even be in the minority but still hold the House. All of this is an assault on what our ancestors fought for. As I said, when I went down to Birmingham and Montgomery, this is our ancestors looking down and asking us, what will we do in a moral moment in our country like so many of them sacrificed and bled for?
13: One of the marquee Senate races, of course, is in Maine, where the Democratic presumptive nominee is Graham Plattner. Been a lot of allegations against Graham Plattner, including the very latest, a controversy that the Wall Street Journal's reported on, alleging that Plattner's wife, Amy, flagged sexually explicit texts between Plattner and half dozen other women to the campaign during the vetting period. And in a video posted on X, his wife, Amy, said they love each other deeply, they have a great marriage, and they've been getting counseling. But let me ask you, do you have concerns with the weight of all these controversies that it may jeopardize Democratic hopes to get that Senate seat in Maine.
12: Yeah, I have concerns. That guy has questions to answer, and that's what campaigns are for. But when I go all over New Jersey and see hundreds and hundreds of thousands of New Jerseyans losing their health care and millions more seeing their health care costs go up, as I have families who say, I can't afford gas for my car and child care for my children, I know that so much is riding on Democrats taking control of the Senate, that this election, if we do not get the votes necessary to take care of the House and the Senate, we will continue to have an out-of-control president. And I'm going to tell you right now, as he is a lame duck president, he's becoming more and more dangerous. Just look overseas at the war we're in, the lives being lost, the billions being spent, and now he is shamefully trying to crawl back and try to get us to back to where we were before the war even started. This man is dangerous, and it's time that we take back the Senate, and that's what I'm focused on.
13: All right, Cory Booker of New Jersey, thank you for joining us. Up next, is a deal in sight with Iran? And when can Americans expect any relief at the pump? We'll ask the president's top economic advisor in 2 minutes.
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13: The Trump administration said talks are ongoing on an agreement to extend the ceasefire with Iran and finally open the Strait of Hormuz. But with the strait still shut down, the pain for Americans is being felt every day. Here's ABC's Elizabeth Schulze.
15: This week, the stock market soared to new records, and oil prices dropped on optimism the Iran war will end soon. But with gas prices still near four-year highs, American consumers' attitudes about the economy are at the lowest level in recent history. As the Wall Street Journal put it, the stock market has never been so good when people have felt so bad.
16: We live paycheck to paycheck.
15: For single mom Amanda Hamilton in Kentucky, the spike in gas prices is taking a heavy toll.
16: There's a huge disconnect between just the regular Joe, we're, you know, like just everyday Americans, and those who have the power to make the changes that need to actually happen for prices to be lower.
17: A disconnect between the people in charge and people like you.
16: Yes. Yes, absolutely.
15: The national average for a gallon of gas stands at $4.30, down 20 cents from last week, but up $1.36 in the 3 months since the start of the war. New data from Moody's Analytics shows the typical household has now spent an extra nearly $450 on fuel expenses since the war began.
18: With gas prices that are so high across the country, people are paying more for travel. Does that give you more urgency to make a deal? Why doesn't it?
3: Well, I'll tell you, the primary urgency, I said this, it wasn't covered properly, but the primary urgency is that we can't let Iran have a nuclear weapon.
15: The president has called the economic pain from the war peanuts, dismissing concerns it might cost him in the midterms and pointing to recent Republican primary wins.
3: I don't care about the midterms. Look what happened last night. That was the prelude to the midterms. People understand it.
15: But with inflation now at a three-year high, going up faster than Americans' average wages, this week the Senate's top Republican took a different stance.
19: We can do two things at one time and focus clearly on the economic issues that I think are going to be front and center for a lot of the American people when they vote.
13: All right, I'm joined now by Trump White House economic advisor, Kevin Hassett. Kevin, thank you for joining us.
20: Good morning, John.
13: Are you concerned about that disconnect that we saw there between, you know, the stock market is on fire, hitting new records every week, it seems, and Americans struggling with high gas prices, high inflation?
20: Well, I think that the report that we just listened to did put its finger on the scale of negativity, ignoring a lot of really positive news. But for sure, gas prices are high. They're not quite as high as they were peak under Joe Biden, but they're high. A lot of other things are going down. But, you know, one of the things I've noticed here at the White House is whatever piece of consumer price that is looking like it's a little bit disappointing is the only thing we talk about. So you guys, the first month that I came here, the only thing you want to talk about was egg prices because they were high because of the avian flu. Egg prices are down 85%. What you need to do is smooth through the ups and downs, look at what's happening to real wages. And that was actually a factual error in the report because I actually, you know, printed out the latest real wage numbers here. But if you look at it, because there are more people working and because the stock market's booming, profits are high, and that's feeding through into wages, salaries, or worker salaries, that we've got like the typical manufacturing worker so far, their real income adjusted for inflation is up $2,216. For a manufacturing worker, it's $3,000. For a mining worker, it's $4,500. And so on balance, real incomes, real wages are going up.
13: But are you saying that Americans are not hurting? I mean, we're hearing that not just, I mean, a whole bunch of different economic indicators, but just talking to people. I mean, people seem anxious and uneasy about the economy, don't they?
20: Well, look, in the end, people look at their wallets and they decide how to vote. And if they look at their wallets and look at how much money they have after, you know, the increase in prices, they're going to find that they have a lot more money. And the one other thing I could say is that the consumer sentiment index that was cited is a Michigan survey that's extremely partisan. I talked about this on TV last week, that basically when Joe Biden was there, the Democrats in the survey, they were euphoric. Their index was way above 100% during stagflation. Right now, it's the lowest on record, something like 30%. And so when you say that American consumers are really down in the dumps, what it is Democrats are in the dumps. Republicans have actually stayed around 80% on that survey all the way through. And so there's another measure, consumer confidence, which the Conference Board puts out, which is about an all-time high. So if we're going to say, oh, Americans are this or Americans are that, we should at least, like, truthfully look at the data and think about what the different signals are from the different data.
13: Well, I'm recounting what I'm hearing and what a lot of people are hearing. But let me ask you about inflation, because we had the Bureau of Economic Analysis came out this week. This is the Fed's go-to gauge for inflation, saying that inflation increased to 3.8% in April. Are you concerned about that? I mean, we're seeing, you know, and obviously a lot's going to depend on what happens in the Middle East. But are you concerned about this nagging inflation, and it might actually force the Fed to increase interest rates?
20: No, you know, first of all, you know, you're exactly right that energy prices are high, and they're high around the world. Gas prices are high. That's extremely frustrating, and it's something that we're working on, doing lots of different things to minimize the disruption, and hopefully, again, that the problem in the Gulf will be over soon, and then things will go back to normal. Absolutely true that the top-line number, which includes energy, is a high number. But if you look at core, the history of this is that energy shocks don't usually feed through to core. That's why at the Fed, you know how they always talk about, well, core inflation this, core inflation that. Well, actually, as a consumer, you care about overall inflation. But the reason they talk about core is that's the central tendency of what's going to happen over the next year or two. And if you look, the Cleveland Fed, you probably go here all the time, John, but if you don't, the Cleveland Fed has a nowcaster for CPI, what they think the next month is going to be. And they've got core CPI at 0.23, which I think is about right, because that's what our experience is that these energy shocks, painful while they happen, do not feed through to core.
13: So I know you're hoping that there's going to be a deal to reopen the strait, and maybe that'll come really soon. We've been hearing for a while that it's coming soon, but maybe it's going to happen soon. But let me ask you, if it doesn't happen, if the Strait of Hormuz remains closed and those tankers aren't getting bad, what do you think happens to gas prices and oil prices?
20: Well, what's going on, I think that you would agree, is that oil and gas prices have surprised by not being nearly as high as a lot of people forecasted, because in part people have found ways to adjust. You know, there's a big pipeline in Saudi Arabia that's piping out more oil without having to go through the Gulf.
13: Right.
20: And that kind of adjustment has made it so that the price hasn't gone to the 150s or the 200s that some people forecasted. You know, I expect that the way to think about it is when we get the straits open, and now there is actually a lot more traffic going through the straits than there was 2 weeks ago. When you get the straits open, then it's about 300 nautical miles per day for one of those big tankers. And so the people in Pakistan and India that have refineries that are mostly shut down are going to get their oil. They'll turn the refineries up. And then refined product prices will go down globally. And then it'll spread from place to place. But, you know, really it's like a month or two until everything gets back to the refineries.
13: That's if the strait reopens. And actually the International Energy Agency said it could take several months before the flow really gets going and prices come down. But the Exxon Mobil senior vice president, Neil Chapman, I'm sure you saw what he said to investors on a conference call this week. He said, we're approaching unheard of inventory levels. I mean, really, really low levels. You can debate whether it's going to hit those really low levels in two weeks or 3 weeks. But once you get to that point, you'll see the price shoot up. So, I mean, the concern here is, I'm sure you must share it, that if a deal isn't struck, we could actually see those significantly higher levels of not just oil prices, but of course, gas prices.
20: Right. Well, we track inventories every day.

0: 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I love to get you caught up on trusted news, money tips, and the latest headlines. I was wondering if the Federal Reserve is looking at China and seeing what they're doing with cutting rates a little bit.
1: Well, and I'd add to that, Blake, that's a very good point. The rest of the world has reduced rates. We're the ones that have not.
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0: 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Also, don't forget on Tuesday, our phone lines are open at 309-829-2345 for a Talk to Us Tuesday. 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
0: 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I'm the afternoon host from 4 until 6, live and local coverage. We bring you up-to-the-minute news. Plus, we hear from every Monday the head coach and general manager of the Bloomington Bison, Philip Barsky. Thanks to our friends over at Luca Grill. Also, don't forget on Tuesday, our phone lines are open at 309-829-2345 for a Talk to Us Tuesday. 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
5: And let's bring in the roundtable. Former DNC chair Donna Brazile, Bernie Sanders' 2020 campaign manager Faz Shakir, former North Carolina Congressman Patrick McHenry, and former New Jersey Governor Chris Christie. So let's just start with the midterms. What we heard from Paxton and Cornyn. Cornyn, after that very gracious concession speech, put out a statement. He said he was sharing an old but apt fable, essentially about a scorpion who asks a frog to carry him across the river. And the scorpion is, you know, the frog's concerned the scorpion would sting him, but the scorpion says, why would I do that? You know, I would drown myself. And then he says, midway across the river, the scorpion stings the frog anyway, dooming them both. The dying frog asks the scorpion why it stung despite knowing the consequence, to which the scorpion replies, I am sorry, I couldn't help myself. It's my character. So you know John Cornyn, Governor Christie.
6: I do.
5: Can you please help me decipher the meaning of this? Who is the scorpion?
6: The scorpion, of course, is Donald Trump. And unfortunately for John Cornyn, he's the frog. But John Cornyn should have known he was the frog a long time ago. And what he did, instead of standing up for what was right and what he believed in, he absolutely prostituted himself for Donald Trump in the whole holding up the art of the deal on his social media, kissing Donald Trump's rear end in every way that he possibly could, thinking that somehow that would make the scorpion not sting the frog. It

0: ever does. I'll give you one quick vignette, John. When John Kelly became White House Chief of Staff in the first term, he called me and asked me, how do I deal with Donald Trump personally? Everyone says you know him as well as anybody. And I said to John Kelly, here's the deal, pal. Today you're trading at 100 cents on a dollar. You will trade to zero.
1: Yeah.
0: It's only a question of how long. John Cornyn learned what trading to zero meant last week.
1: To be fair, the frog, meaning Cornyn, was probably going to sink anyway. I think Trump's endorsement came when it was clear Paxton was already going to win.
2: That's clear. He had problems. But, let's just rewind. He's a Texas senator arguing against Texas's position on guns.
1: Yeah.
2: So he has had long-term problems. It was not a surprise that he had problems going into this election cycle with the Republican base. It's also representative of why he was not elected Senate Republican leader. So he walks in with problems and also makes the pitch, I'm your savior in Texas. We would not have had Ken Paxton had John Cornyn not run for reelection. This does represent problems, though. It does mean that Republicans will have to spend at least something in Texas, which complicates the rest of the Senate map. Even if Tallarico is odd and strange, you have to go convince the Texas voters and spend money.
1: So I'm going to bring it over to this side of the table, but very quickly, do you think that Republicans should be worried that if they don't rally in Texas, that they could actually lose with Paxton?
2: I don't think they lose, but I think they have to spend money, and you have to keep your eye on the prize here, especially in an election cycle where people are unhappy about the economy and the president's approval rating among the voters you need in a midterm are not where they need to be.
3: You know, it's bad when the Republicans have to scrub the website and take away all of the wonderful, delicious texts and messages that the Republicans, you know, basically scored against Mr. Paxton. Luckily, the Democrats got learn how to cut and paste, because we're going to use that against Mr. Paxton. Mr. Cornyn, you know, I'm not the frog or the scorpion. In this case,
0: so say you.
3: Look, I'm the snake. Goodbye, good riddance. But Democrats have a real shot at Texas. And I know I say that probably every 4 years, every 6 years. But Beto O'Rourke put together a terrific organization. And if Democrats can patch up some of the holes that we saw in the 2024 cycle with young voters, with Hispanic voters, I think Mr. Tallarico has a shot at it. The first thing he should do is ignore all of the attacks on his manhood, whatever the hell that means. He should also focus on the economy. He should focus on what workers care about in the great state of Texas. But I think Mr. Tallarico has a shot at it.
4: There's a populist mood in this country, and that's why James Tallarico is the nominee. He beat Jasmine Crockett in that primary because of an anger towards the elite and towards wanting to tax the rich, taking on billionaires. He sounded like Bernie Sanders in that primary. And if he can maintain that coming through into the general, you got in Texas, I think, a lot of working class people who are upset. They don't have health care. Their wages are falling faster than the prices for many goods. And if he can channel the sense that I am prepared to take on corporate greed, corporate exploitation, against Ken Paxton, who everyone generally knows is corrupt.
1: Yeah.
4: I think he's got a real shot. If you're within 2 to 3 points, which I believe that race will be, then it's all turnout, you know, as Patrick mentioned.
1: So I want to ask you larger. Look at the Senate seats that seem to be in play. We may be surprised by some that are not on this list. But look at the list. You've got two where the Democrats are playing defense, Georgia and Michigan. But then you've got Maine, Ohio, North Carolina, Alaska, Texas. I've heard some even say Iowa. Let me ask you, Fez, what do you think are the top targets the Democrats can win?
4: Well, certainly Maine. I mean, Maine, if you looked at that map right there, the one that Democrats are outpacing the most against the Republican right now.
1: Even with these allegations against Graham Platner?
4: The allegations are, the guy served 4 tours in duty. He's the salt of the earth, the real American who, you talk about make America great again. Here's a guy who signs up, says, I'll raise my hand. I don't like this war, but I'm going to go fight for my comrades. And yes, he has PTSD. He suffers through struggling marriage. Okay, what, you want to fault him? He's a real working class person who's trying to improve the nation's solid service ethic to improve other people's lives. So, yeah, I'll stand by him.
1: So you're saying Maine?
4: Maine. You look at Nebraska. Nebraska is the surprising one that isn't mentioned.
1: I think Osborne, the independent.
4: Osborne ran once before. His name ID is high. You got a mechanic against a billionaire in Pete Ricketts. I think that's got a real shot. That's the one that's the dark horse. Alaska, where Mary Peltola is performing very well against Sullivan, I think would do very well. Obviously, Ohio Sherrod Brown and Roy Cooper in North Carolina, obviously.
1: What do you think?
2: I think any reasonable analysis of the map shows Maine is a challenge for Republicans and North Carolina. Both both very expensive. North Carolina is going to be a $400 million race this cycle, roughly speaking. You have a two-term governor in North Carolina, Roy Cooper. The Democrats did a nice job of recruiting somebody who had a more moderate image than what you saw in Maine and these other states like Texas. But the issue in Maine, just like in Texas, is they have an unvetted candidate. And it turns out the guy with the Nazi tattoo turns out to be a pretty bad guy in Maine, which is to the benefit of...
4: A tattoo that was skull and crossbones, not a Nazi tattoo.
2: Okay, we can quibble about whether or not how Nazi the Nazi
1: tattoo was. He did have the tattoo removed, so, whatever. I mean,
2: But this is emblematic of his problems, and Maine voters will have a say about it. But Maine and Alaska are these outlying states, very different than the rest of the map, based off of media market, based off of incumbency and the particulars of the state. So we all Republicans always have to watch these states. But Susan Collins is battle-tested. North Carolina, these things are very expensive in North Carolina. They develop very late, and they're very expensive. So the North Carolina race we'll have to watch very closely. But I don't give Democrats great hope of getting the majority in the Senate, even sitting where we are today.
1: What about you, Chris?
0: Look, I think North Carolina's over.
1: Yeah.
0: I've never seen Roy Cooper lose a race, and he's not going to lose this one. I think Maine is a much, much tougher race for the Democrats than what they're talking about right now. Susan Collins is someone who always figures out a way. And the last thing I'd say to you is they shouldn't waste their money in Texas. You know, the Democrats, it is fool's gold to go after Texas. You should be spending more money in Alaska. And you know, where I think you have a much better shot. But the media is going to want to pull them towards Texas because it's Texas. Look, Ken Paxton wouldn't be my choice for United States Senate, but the fact of the matter is I don't vote in Texas, and the people who do will probably send Ken Paxton to the Senate.
3: Well, what you have to figure out, John, is that Donald Trump is underwater in Maine, I think 16 points. He's underwater in Michigan by 14 points. He's underwater in Texas, 3 points, in Iowa, 7 points, and in Alaska, 5 points. So I think Democrats have a shot at winning the Senate because Mr. Trump is so unpopular across the board.
1: Can I ask you, though, to both of you, the polling also shows that Democrats are unpopular. I mean, let's look at the New York Times Siena poll last week showed that even among Democrats, only 55% are satisfied with the party, 44% dissatisfied, and Democratic leading independents, only 31% satisfied, 65% of Democratic leading independents unhappy, dissatisfied with the Democratic
4: Party.
1: When
4: you look at, you take Maine, for instance, you know, some people want to call him a Nazi. People in Maine don't think that. He's not a Nazi. His popularity is high. He's done thousands of town halls. He's going to keep doing them. He's talking.
1: He chased the former governor out of the race.
4: Lately, Susan Collins doesn't do any town halls. His popularity is high. You take a Tal Ricca, his popularity is high. You look at Roy Cooper, his popularity is high. These are all people who are out. Mary Peltola, her popularity is high. Why? It's outperforming the Democratic brand because they are seen as people with a vision and an agenda of what they're going to do if they come into Congress. And I think that, for many Democrats, they need an agenda. Those people, those candidates have one.
1: All right, we've got to take a quick break. The roundtable is going to stick around. Up next, could Donald Trump end up on a $250 bill? We'll look at Trump's push to put his mark on the 250th anniversary of America when we come back.
5: 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I'm the afternoon host from 4 until 6, live and local coverage. We bring you up-to-the-minute news. Plus, we hear from every Monday the head coach and general manager of the Bloomington Bison, Philip Barsky. Thanks to our friends over at Luca Grill. Also, don't forget on Tuesday, our phone lines are open at 309-829-2345 for a talk to us Tuesday. 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I'm the afternoon host from 4 until 6, live and local coverage. We bring you up-to-the-minute news. Plus, we hear from every Monday the head coach and general manager of the Bloomington Bison, Philip Barsky. Thanks to our friends over at Luca Grill. Also, don't forget on Tuesday, our phone lines are open at 309-829-2345 for a talk to us Tuesday. And on Fridays, we always head to the farm fields for Friday in the Field. 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
1: America is about to turn 250, and President Trump is putting his mark on the party. Nowhere is that more clear than at the White House this week, where a UFC fighting ring is going up for a June 14th cage match. That's right, June 14th, Trump's 80th birthday. Just yards away from the rubble of the demolished East Wing, where the new ballroom is beginning to take shape. And next door at the Treasury Department, officials are busy with yet another Trump-centric idea for the 250th celebration.
6: President Trump has been on a mission to remake Washington.
7: Washington, D.C. is now a safe and beautiful place, and it's only going to get more beautiful.
6: He tore down the East Wing to make room for his ballroom. He wants a massive 250-foot arch outside of Arlington National Cemetery. He's painting the reflecting pool blue. Some of his projects have worked. Outside Union Station, he turned a graffiti-scarred eyesore into a real showpiece, a working fountain and all. And as he's done for decades, Trump is putting his name and his face on all of it. This week, we learned he wants his face somewhere no living American has landed in over a century. U.S. currency.
8: I don't think that there's anything untoward about having the President of the United States, the person who was President of the United States, on the 250th anniversary bill.
6: The Treasury Department is drawing up a $250 bill for America's 250th, with Trump's portrait on it. That's on top of a push for a $1 Trump coin, never mind the law barring living people from U.S. currency. There's a bill pushed by some of Trump's allies to change that law, but it doesn't seem to be going anywhere soon. But it fits the pattern. Trump front and center on America's birthday.
7: I pledge to give America the most spectacular birthday party the world has ever seen.
6: The party wasn't Trump's idea. Plans for a 250th celebration have been in the works for more than a decade, spearheaded by a bipartisan group called America 250. Trump has largely shoved that group aside for a new one run by his allies, Freedom 250. The planned festivities include a national tour of founding documents, including Washington's 1778 Oath of Allegiance and the original engraving of the Declaration of Independence, plus a UFC cage fight to kick it all off on June 14th. That's Trump's 80th birthday. And yes, the money managers who handle Trump's investments bought stock in UFC's parent company earlier this year, just weeks before he started promoting the White House fight.
7: This will be the greatest show on earth.
6: But one of the marquee ideas, the Great American State Fair, a 2-week takeover of the National Mall, was mired in controversy this week as performers started pulling out, saying the whole thing had gotten too political. Critics say Trump is celebrating Trump as much, maybe even more, than he's celebrating America. Just look at Freedom 250's own homepage. Among the handful of presidents featured are George Washington, Abraham Lincoln, and Donald Trump, the only modern president displayed as prominently as Washington himself. And just yesterday, Trump reacted to the performers dropping out by saying he would cancel the professional entertainers, and instead, he would be the entertainment, with a giant Make America Great Again rally on the Mall.
1: All right, the roundtable is back. So, Donna, on a serious note, I mean, how does the country face this celebration of America 250 with all of this going on?
3: I've been shocked by the level of vanity projects across the city. Look, this is as I've said repeatedly, D.C. is a wonderful city, but it's a city beyond the monuments with great, vibrant neighborhoods, with wonderful people from all walks of life. And the fact that the president has chosen to put his likeness, you know, on the Mall and other special places. You know, Chris, I'm one of these folks that believe that we could pay a lot of young people who are, quote unquote, facing unemployment right now. We could pay them minimum wage to do some of the, quote unquote, jobs that the president is giving contractors, double, triple the amount of money. I mean, putting an extra gold leaf paint, you can't get that at Home Depot, you can't get it at Lowe's, you got to go and get it at some special. The president cares more about himself than the American people who are suffering. I would hope that we would celebrate this occasion as Americans, because we need to come together around the ideal. So rather than celebrate his birthday, and God bless him, and happy 80th birthday, Mr. President, I am going to celebrate Juneteenth as freedom delivered, not freedom promised.
1: But Chris, I mean, there is something. I mean, he about putting this as a priority. This is a great celebration. I'm old enough, you are too, to remember the 200th. You know, and he's cleaning up Washington. Is there anything redeeming here that you see, or are we going to be mired in a partisan bickering over, you know, who's running the celebrations?
0: Look, I think that really what's going to happen is I just got a notice in the mail at my house about the 250th birthday parade in my hometown.
1: Yeah.
0: Americans are not going to be focused on what's happening on the Mall in Washington, D.C. They're going to be focused on what's happening in their hometown, in their places, in the way they're going to celebrate. Of course, that's not what the president wants. He wants it to be focused on him. I remember him telling me one time, you know, I'm really the second best president in the history of the country. He said, just slightly behind Lincoln. And I said, what about George Washington, Mr. Yeah. President? And he goes, overrated. He said, there really wasn't much to do back then. I mean, this is the way the guy views himself. And you know this, John, but most Americans, I suspect, on July 4th and the days leading up to it won't be focused on that. They're going to be focused on the history of the
2: country. But the facts remain. So he's raised money. He's fixed fountains. He's restored statues. Parks are now accessible here in Washington, D.C. That'll live far beyond this presidency. That should be a public good, and I think is a public good.
1: And it is, and it is a priority for him to fix the stuff that needed fixing up.
2: Is fantastic, yeah. And that should be beyond politics. But everything's so political now. Fixing all the stuff in the National Mall, what I can say, and I agree, Donna, Washington's a beautiful city, but when Americans come here to visit, they are shocked at how grubby D.C. was, and the president restoring it is something, it's an obsession the American people should be pretty happy with, that he's going to leave this place better and safer than he found it. Beth? Unexpected, I would say.
4: My reaction to watching your good segment, we hold these truths to be self-evident, that all men are created equal, and that we're endowed by a creator with certain inalienable rights, that among them are life, liberty, and the pursuit of happiness.
2: Amen.
4: To secure these rights, governments are constituted among men, and that these governments constitute their power from the consent of the governed.
1: I think that's the perfect place to end this segment. Thanks, everyone. We'll be right back.
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2: NBA Commissioner Adam Silver presenting the Larry O'Brien Trophy to the New York Knicks in San Antonio last night. They won their first title since 1973, beating the Spurs 94-90 behind 45 points from Finals MVP Jalen Brunson. On the streets of New York City, tens of thousands were celebrating.
4: It means a lot, man. I've been a fan since Christmas Day, 92, Knicks and Bulls. My mom made me a fan. My mom is no longer here with me, so this means something to me.
2: There were flashes of violence that marred the celebration. Some people clashed with police. The New York City Police Department said there were multiple arrests. President Trump celebrates his 80th birthday today, and he will mark the day by hosting a UFC fight on the south lawn of the White House. Will he also celebrate by signing a deal to end the war in Iran? President Saturday said a deal would be signed today, but Iran's foreign ministry not committing to a timetable. ABC's Lama Hassan has more.
5: President Trump is expected to meet on the sidelines of next week's G7 summit with the leaders of Egypt, Qatar, and the United Arab Emirates to discuss these latest efforts to end the war. G7 members Britain and France have expressed interest in assisting with demining the Strait of Hormuz. As for Iran, if they hold up their end of the deal, they'll get relief from crushing economic pressure and a chance to reintegrate into the global economy, which could include relief from U.S. actions and $24 billion in frozen Iranian assets. Lama Hassan, ABC News.
2: Three infants got sick, and it's blamed on infant botulism linked to a brand of baby formula Nara Organics sold at Target. The cases can manifest in constipation, vomiting, and diarrhea, and difficulty swallowing. You're listening to ABC News.
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2: President Trump's name is now off the Kennedy Center for the Performing Arts, says ABC's Selena Wang.
8: President Trump's name stripped off the Kennedy Center. Workers yanking the letters off the building, complying with the federal judge's ruling that the renaming was unlawful. The Justice Department filing a last-minute appeal to stop it, but the courts saying no. The center's executive director filed a sworn declaration confirming Trump's name is gone from all physical signage, the website, even employee email signatures.
2: Merrillville, Indiana is facing a major cleanup after an EF2 tornado swept through the town in the northwestern corner of the state. Evelyn Holmes from affiliate WLS is there with more.
9: Officials say the storm caused extensive damage to hundreds of homes and local structures. Fortunately, no serious injuries have been reported.
10: We have officers that are working around the clock just to patrol the heavily destroyed areas in the northern part of town.
9: One confirmed tornado went through the northwest Indiana town around 7 o'clock Thursday night. The National Weather Service classified the storm system as an EF2, which can pack winds up to 135 miles an hour.
2: An Oklahoma father warning other parents about viral TikTok challenges. Richard Preston says his 15-year-old daughter's clinically brain dead after trying the Benadryl challenge.
9: Officials
11: watch out, you know, for new trending challenges and, you know, look for signs of it. Look them up. See what they mean.
2: Brian.
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20: 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The Scott Miller Show is on the radio. Dr. John Whelan stops by a couple times a month to talk about your health. He joins me in studio right now. How you doing, sir?
21: I'm great, thanks.
20: I haven't seen you in a while because one of your Mondays landed on a holiday.
21: Yeah.
20: So I just waited till the next one, and here you are.
21: And here I am.
20: I got a lot of questions. The first one that I want to talk to you about is something that we have talked about before, and I'm hoping you can just shed a light on it and give us some background information, because I don't hear enough people talking about it, that younger people, much younger people, are getting colon cancer, which, from what I've seen, has never happened before to this extent. Why are younger people, you think it happens to older people, but now it seems to be younger people are getting colon cancer. I'm assuming it's because of our crap diet?
21: Well, that's part of it. Yeah. It's a multifactorial thing.
20: Fill us diet in on this. Why is this happening, and what can we do to prevent it? When do we get checked? How do you check?
21: So it's about screening, and the sharp spike in colorectal cancer is in people under the age of 50. And they recently, a few years ago, lowered the recommended screening age to 45. And actually, the interesting thing is that overall, colorectal cases are declining in number, but they're spiking in that younger age group. And so that's the sort of a new area of focus. Some of that is genetically influenced. So up to, I think it's like 20% of people that are diagnosed with colon cancer under the age of 50 have some level of genetic predisposition. And so identifying that as early as possible is part of the screening process. But really, the factors that we can impact, that we can affect ourselves, is definitely lifestyle. So diet, so increasing the amount of, a lot of people aren't going to like this, but like fiber, fruits, vegetables, and
20: we've all been told more fruits and vegetables for our whole life.
21: Unprocessed meat. And even some plant-based protein would be helpful.
20: Yeah.
21: And or really lean protein like poultry.
20: Yeah.
21: And fish as opposed to red meat. And we are red meat eaters. I mean, I had a hamburger yesterday. It was awesome.
20: Yeah.
21: So, but you got to do that in moderation.
20: And what's the screening?
21: So the standard is colonoscopy, but because we in the medical industrial complex, we're in a relative shortage period of time for physicians that actually perform those screening tests, which is colonoscopy. And so what has risen in use has been some of the assay tests where you test the stool for cancer cells or blood.
20: That's when you take the bucket home and send in the sample.
21: Yes.
20: Which I had a conversation with my doctor. He goes, you're of the age where we should start doing this.
21: Yeah.
20: And he's like, listen, there are two options. He said, you can go colonoscopy or you can do the bucket. And I go, doc, what do you say? He said, you can do the bucket. It's perfectly fine. And he said, but just know that if anything comes up questionable, then we're still doing a colonoscopy.
21: Right. So that's the gold standard.
20: So, I don't know if I should be looking at how often do you have to do the bucket test or the colonoscopy?
21: If it's negative, the bucket test only gives you a 3-year runway.
20: So
21: if it's negative and you're not in any of those higher risk categories, colonoscopy gives you 10 years.
20: Okay, so as my unofficial official doctor, if I did the bucket test and everything came back free and clear, the doctor's like, you're good to go, bro. Do you think in 3 years I should do the bucket test again, or should I do the colonoscopy?
21: So this is a subject of debate. So some people say you shouldn't rely completely on the bucket test.
20: Okay.
21: Over and over and over again. So at some point,
20: yes,
21: you really do need to have something to. And you know, there are advances as we speak in some of those areas. So now there's an AI component of colonoscopy. And there is a robotic colonoscopy now. It still has to be managed with a human, but the purported benefits are higher accuracy and ease of use for patients and practitioners.
20: And are doctors here locally using this AI?
21: AI programs in terms of the when the physician is looking at the inside of your colon, and that's what colonoscopy is. There's an AI overlay software that is also looking, and so it's kind of a double check. In other words,
20: all right,
21: another set of computer eyes.
20: All right, let me move on to something else that is just sort of crazy and shocking from a month or so ago. In the weeks leading up to the death of Kyle Busch, he had been battling what initially appeared to be a severe sinus cold and persistent cough, even requesting medical aid during a race on May 10th. Despite unfeeling well, he continued to compete, even securing a final victory in a series on May 15th. And then on May 20th, he was testing in a racing simulator and suddenly became unresponsive and experienced shortness of breath. Paramedics were called. He was rushed to a hospital, and then his family announced that he'd been hospitalized and would be missing the upcoming Coca-Cola 600. Tragically, hours later, that they announced he had passed away, and we find out it's from sepsis. How does Kyle Busch, who is an athlete, who is got more money than you can imagine, seems to have a severe sinus cold, and then within 10 days dies of sepsis?
21: Yeah, this is a sad story. And you can't with 100% certainty say it was preventable. But as I read this timeline, I'm thinking to myself, you know, that's somebody that is very driven, that was prioritizing the job over his own health along the way.
20: So he was pushing through some sort of...
21: Oh, absolutely. As it was getting worse... And he's a young, fit guy, so he's like, I can just power through this.
20: Died at 41.
21: Yeah, I mean, if you're not feeling well, and he gave he won a race. He won a race with a pneumonia, if you go backward, and so you've got to pay attention to the messages that your body's giving you. And a cough and a fever and any other type of respiratory symptoms is nothing to ignore. And I mean, what did we just go through in the last 5 to 10 years? You got to pay attention to the symptoms.
20: So how do you know when to react and not overreact? If I had a fever and a cough, I don't know if I would be calling a doctor.
21: Well, but you wouldn't be in a $1 million race car going 200 miles an hour either. I mean, that's a high demand that demands all of your physical and mental attention.
20: You're saying this doesn't me pushing these buttons and yapping my jaw?
21: It's not that, but you're just so good at muscle memory. But I think that in retrospect, you know, I'm sure I feel bad for his family because I'm sure they're kicking themselves thinking, what did we miss? Should we have said something? There was some report that he called as he was finishing a race saying, I need a doctor to give me a shot, meaning, you know, pump me up with something that's just going to get me back in the game.
20: Right.
21: And you can't do that. You got to look at things objectively.
20: All right. Before I let you go, we are going to deal with a whole bunch of rain on and off this week. Temperatures reaching 90. Heat indexes touching on 100. I would love, it seems sometimes so boring to say, but I think sometimes these reminders may help people and open their eyes of preparing for the heat of summer, the risks of summer heat, and how fast a heat stroke and all that can set in. What is your guidance as the doctor of McLean County?
21: It's really easy. Stay cool, fool.
20: Yeah.
21: I mean, I think that's from the 60s. But anyway, so you've got to pay attention to that heat index. Because it's not just about the temperature, the raw temperature.
20: Yeah, okay.
21: It's the
20: now
21: combination
20: listen,
21: of humidity.
20: You just said, oh, that's a saying from the 60s. In the 60s, they weren't given the heat index. This popped up during my lifetime, the heat indices.
21: It's
20: this,
21: just
20: the
21: a more
20: feels
21: accurate
20: like temperature. That didn't happen until about 1992.
21: Okay, so I'm a little nostalgic. I
20: but I just wonder, I've never paid attention to the heat index.
21: Well, so that is the well, the wind chill, you know, that's in the wintertime. We talk about the wind chill instead of the temperature.
20: Right.
21: This is the summer version of wind chill.
20: I've never thought about it that
21: way.
20: It is
21: how the combination of heat and humidity affect body function and overall core body temperature. And depending on your level of activity, your level of hydration, you got to stay hydrated.
20: I want to talk about hydration, and I don't know what research you've done or what you're...
21: None.
20: Well, right. I don't understand. Some people I know in my life, they drink a sip of water here and there, and they might go through a total of two little 8-ounce bottles of water in an entire day. I will drink, now it's not water, but I will drink like some Gatorade Zero, some sugar-free lemonade, this, that, and the other. I'll drink 7-8 bottles of that a day in total. And sometimes I'm not drinking because I'm thirsty. I'm drinking to stay hydrated.
21: Yeah, that's that. Don't praise the person that's not drinking enough.
20: No, I want them to drink more.
21: You got to oil the engine.
20: I mean, they say don't drink, you're not going to be drinking because you're thirsty to stay hydrated. You're drinking because your body needs it.
21: Every physical performance test will show that a hydrated body is much better in terms of physical performance and function. Your metabolic functions are meant to be at optimal use when you're well hydrated.
20: All right, this is where things get interesting. How much water are you drinking a day?
21: Okay, do as I say, not as I do.
20: Like
21: I'm a doctor. I've been doing this for 30-plus years to tell people instead of...
20: In my mind, you're leaving here, you're going to go sit at your desk at your office, and you're going to have a cup of coffee.
21: I am, yeah.
20: Okay, and then after that, when are you going to drink another liquid? Because don't see you being a water dude. I really don't.
21: I am not a water dude, full disclosure, but I do drink water throughout the day.
20: Yeah.
21: I usually flavor it with something.
20: Yeah.
21: Like that. I like that Mio stuff.
20: Yeah, squeeze it in the water
21: bottle. Yeah. Just a teeny bit. Just even a lemon. Even lemon water
20: is
21: better than...
20: Do you have a Stanley mug or you just have a plastic bottle?
21: No, it's just a glass.
20: Yeah.
21: It's one of those Tervis tumblers, so you just keep filling it. And,
20: yeah. And you're a tap water guy or you got the Hinckley and Schmidt?
21: I'm actually a tap water guy.
20: Oh.
21: I'm trusting that, well... I'm thinking I'm getting my iron equivalent in the water. I just got something from the city about lead pipes. I live in the old part of town with lead pipes. We actually test our water for lead.
20: Yeah.
21: I test it and it's negative.
20: Yeah. All right.
21: So if I start to not make sense, it's not because of lead poisoning.
20: Well, I would have stopped you years ago. Don Whelan, it's always good to see you.
21: Thanks,
20: Thank you
21: Scott.
20: For coming in. I appreciate it. It's WJBC.
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19: 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The Scott Miller Show. Proof that if you talk long enough, eventually you'll say something that makes sense. 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
20: 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The Scott Miller Show is on the radio. One of the dates I look forward to every single year is the announcement of who the celebrity is going to be at the Red Cross Evening of Stars. We're about to tell you. Lynn Horuska joins me in studio from the Red Cross. It's always good to see you. How are you?
25: I'm great. It's great to see you too, Scott.
20: I saw you in the lobby. I go, the blood lady's here.
25: That's hey, right. We're always looking for it.
20: Before we talk about and make the announcement of who the celebrity is this year, summer is traditionally one of the most difficult times of the year for blood collection. With school out of session and families busy traveling, what does the current inventory level look like right now for Central Illinois, and which blood types are in the most critical need?
25: Yeah, you're absolutely right. Summer is very difficult. We know people have a lot of things on their mind. They're going a lot of places, and giving blood may not be top of mind, but we truly need for people who are eligible and able to give blood to make an appointment. We are in a, I would say, steady state, but we really need for folks to make those appointments, show up for those appointments, and let's keep that blood supply really strong for this summer. All blood types are needed.
20: Can you talk about where the blood goes and how it directly impacts our local hospitals and our neighbors?
25: Yeah, absolutely. So we do supply blood to all of our local hospitals. They also use blood from another blood partner of ours. We're also part of the National Blood Bank, which means that all the blood that we collect goes into a system that allows us to move blood around to where it's needed most. We never want to waste a unit of blood. So if we have blood that we're not going to be using here locally, we want to make sure that it gets to a hospital or a clinic that needs that blood. We can also that way access rare and unusual blood types and make good matches by using that national blood banking.
20: So I don't think I've ever asked this. If somebody was to go and donate blood today, how long is that blood good for? Are we talking hours, days, weeks, months?
25: 42 days.
20: So 42 days.
25: 42 days refrigerated. We can actually freeze blood for up to a year, and in some cases, even longer than that. But typically, it's a 42 day supply. So we make sure that during that 42 days, it's either used here locally or moved to someone who needs it right now.
20: How could you and I have talked for 8 years and I've never asked that question? I've never heard that in my life. I love that.
25: Yeah, yeah. It's a short supply. And so if you do the math, you can only give blood every 56 days.
20: Yeah.
25: So do the math of blood only lasts for 42 days. We obviously need a steady supply of regular donors who are donating to make sure that blood is is available to anyone and everyone who needs it anytime.
20: You know, we say blood, but more than one thing comes out of blood. You can use it for a lot of different reasons, right?
25: Absolutely. So we can use the whole unit of blood as red blood, you know, as a unit of blood. We can also separate the blood into components. So we can use the red blood cells, we can use the plasma, we can use the platelets. And each of those components or blood products is used for different types of treatments.
20: Well, we often hear from people that want to help, but they might be nervous about needles, or they assume they aren't eligible due to travel or medications or age. What is your message to those hesitant first-time donors? And how has the process become easier or even faster over the years?
25: Yeah, a lot of good information on redcrossblood.org, where you can really learn about the blood process and the details of that. You can also download, wherever you get your apps for your phone, you can download the free Red Cross Blood app. You can learn a lot about blood donations, the criteria for giving blood. You can learn about the components of blood and blood types. You can also book your appointments, and you can learn after your donation where your unit was used.
20: So if somebody listening right now works in a company that has a large staff and they want to do a blood donor event where they encourage their employees to go down to the lunchroom or the break room and be able to donate, how does somebody set one of those up with you all to make everything legitimate and represented and make sure it's all done on the up and up?
25: There's a big process, as you can well imagine.
20: Yes.
25: It's highly monitored. But a great way to start is to give me a call, shoot me an email, and say our company would love to host a blood drive. That starts the whole process of evaluating whether you have enough space, if it's the right kind of space, if you have enough people that would be, you know, coming into that donation site to make sure that it's an efficient use of our phlebotomists and, mm-hmm. and time and all. So there's a whole evaluation process to make sure that it works for everybody involved.
20: And is all of your information up on the website?
25: It sure is.
20: And give that website one more time.
25: Redcross.org.
20: All right, redcross.org. All right, let's get to it. People are clamoring to know who the 31st annual Evening of Stars star is going to be. The event is going down Wednesday, September 9th. Doors open at 5:30 p.m. It's all happening at the Brown Ballroom at the Bone Student Center on the campus of Illinois State University. Before we talk about pricing, before we announce the celebrity name, how does this event help you?
25: This is our one and only fundraiser for the American Red Cross serving Central Illinois. We're actually a large area, 26 counties we cover, and so this large fundraiser makes sure that we can deliver those critical Red Cross mission services for the year. Those include our disaster response for even single family house fires, clear up to those tornadoes we experienced just a couple months ago. It also provides funding for the blood drives and for the work that we do serving our military families. And then, of course, all of our training classes, CPR, first aid, our preparedness classes, all of those things are helped to be funded by this event.
20: So I work with a lot of agencies in town that help community. And they all have multiple fundraisers. Does your board ever say, Lynn, let's look into doing another one? Or is this one just so screamingly successful every year that you don't have to worry about doing another one?

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5: And I want to keep it that way because I want to be real about the reaction. And, you know, I'll be honest. We talk about this for the past couple of years. You came in here and mentioned John Dornbos. And I was like, oh, I'm excited to know more about him. I already knew who he was. I just didn't know the name. I had to connect the dots. And he blew me away with what he brought to the table. And then you had the Olympian last year. You had Scott Hamilton. You had one of the Bears coaches. Boy, they seem to be a revolving door of those. But it has just been a blast every year with the people that you bring in to inspire us to be better people, to inspire us to dig deeper, to work harder, to live dreams bigger. They always inspire us, even when I'm walking in going, I'm not going to learn anything from this human, but I'm going to go to support Lynn. And then I walk away and I feel as if my life has changed. Like it makes your heart open up to the possibilities of life. Well, I'm not an athlete. I don't coach a Bears team. I'm not, you know, an Olympian. I don't have that. That's not who I am. But they've all changed me. They've all made me think better and bigger to try to make my life better. So I'm always excited to find out who the announcement is. I'm going to let you do it right now. The 31st Annual Evening of Stars, Wednesday, September 9th. Doors open at 5:30. Brown Ballroom at the Bone Student Center. Who's it going to be?
6: Well, let me give you a few lead-up hints, okay?
5: I'm ready.
6: All right. This year's star is known for his legendary career on the football field.
5: Okay, football star.
6: Athlete. He's a Heisman Trophy winner.
5: Oh.
6: College Football Hall of Fame. Two-time NCAAF national champion. He's an NFL quarterback. Boy. He's also the author of 7 best-selling books on New York Times.
5: Author.
6: He's an analyst for ESPN and SAC Network.
5: Oh.
6: He's an entrepreneur. And probably my favorite part of all, Scott, is that he has a foundation that focuses on anti-trafficking of women and children, also the exploitation of orphans, and profound medical needs of children. This man has spent his post-football life as a humanitarian, and that's where I think you're going to hear some of the most amazing stories in the work that he's doing currently.
5: Say the name.
6: Tim Tebow.
5: Tim Tebow is the 31st Annual Evening of Stars star. 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
6: Redcross.org/Evening of Stars.
5: Lynn, congratulations. This is going to sell out quickly. It's always good to see you.
6: You too. Thanks for having me, Scott.
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7: ABC News, I'm Chuck Severson. The shooter is dead in Midland, Texas, is a statement from the city. At least one other person is dead. 9 victims have been taken to the hospital. Preliminary police info says it started Wednesday when officers tried to pull over a car and the driver fired at officers and then fled. Tried to grab the driver today and he began shooting. Scaffolding is up as workers prepare to take President Trump's name off the Kennedy Center in Washington. Today is the court-ordered deadline to do so, and a federal judge has denied a last-minute appeal to stop it. ABC's Peter Harlambous.
8: To put it lightly, he's very angry about this. He's repeatedly spoken about it, put out multiple Truth Social posts.
7: The administration's appeal claimed removal of the Trump name could create confusion and hurt fundraising. Iran's foreign minister says a short-term agreement has never been closer, but no word that Iran has agreed to any U.S. demands. This is ABC News.
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9: JBC Newsroom, I'm Blake Haas. Storm cleanup continues this weekend after a powerful storm ripped through central Illinois on Thursday night. Multiple confirmed tornadoes were reported in Streeter and in DeWitt, while 79,000 people without power across the state, with many in McLean County.

0: In the Twin Cities, public work crews continue to work around the clock to clean up the damage from downed trees to power lines to brush across the streets. For those who live in Bloomington, the city encourages residents with storm damage to contact the city at 309-820-8888. Again, that's 309-820-8888. 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In the capital city, and estimated 10,000 people in Illinois are about to lose their Medicaid coverage due to changes in federal and state policy. Capital News Illinois reports those individuals are non-citizens who are legally presented in the United States on humanitarian grounds. Last year, Congress made those people ineligible for Medicaid as part of President Donald Trump's One Big Beautiful Bill law. To comply with that change in federal law, Illinois lawmakers passed a similar measure this year, making those people ineligible under the state's Medicaid program. The eligibility changes take effect at the start of the new fiscal year, October 1st. More about that story online at WJBC.com. And now taking a look at your forecast from WMBD-TV, Chief Meteorologist Chris Yates. Partly cloudy skies over the weekend with some chances of showers and storms. Stay with WJBC for the latest. We'll see temperatures in the mid-70s. Looking forward to your work week on Monday. Partly cloudy skies with a high near 73 and an overnight low around 55. And then more storms in the middle half of next week as well, with temperatures back in the mid-70s all the way throughout the weekend. Get more news at the top and the bottom of the hour. More as it happens. 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
1: All right, I would love to talk to people that are retired. I would assume there are a lot of you listening that are retired. I started the show with this morning, and I would love to get some feedback from you. Time Magazine reporting that Social Security trustees say that funds are running out. Social Security trust funds could run out within years, according to a new annual report by the Social Security trustees. The report released Tuesday found that the Social Security Old Age and Survivors Insurance Trust Fund is expected to run dry by late 2032. The fund supports monthly payments to senior citizens and their dependents, as well as to survivors of deceased workers. Medicare Part A or its Hospital Insurance Trust Fund is also expected to be depleted within years. Social Security and Medicare Part A are funded through dedicated payroll taxes and taxes on benefits. That means the programs will not run out of money entirely, but monthly benefits would have to be paid from ongoing revenue once the trust funds are depleted. If the funds run dry, that could mean smaller monthly Social Security checks to around tens of millions of Americans. At the end of last year, Social Security provided benefits to around 62 million retirees and survivors, as well as 8 million people with disabilities. According to the report, 69 million people were enrolled in Medicare. Social Security and Medicare have long faced financial strain driven by the country's aging population, but the report suggests that the trust funds are likely to be exhausted sooner than previously forecast. The trustees point to President Trump's One Big Beautiful Bill Act, which was signed into law on July 4th last year, as one reason for the projected accelerated depletion. The law made permanent lower federal income tax rates, originally created by President Trump's 2017 tax reforms, and created new enhanced deductions for senior citizens. The result is less revenue for Social Security and Medicare trust funds. Here's what I want to know from you. 829-2345. 829-2345. For those of you that are retired and you are getting your retirement check, your Social Security check, looking at your check today, would you have done anything different in your life? Here's what I'm asking. Did you take your check early? Did you work until full retirement age? Did you work past retirement age? Do you wish that you would have fought to get a better paying job in the prime of your life to make your check bigger than it is today? I want to know from those of you that get a Social Security check, would you have done anything different in your life to affect that check? Looking back now, hindsight is 20/20. 829-2345. Call me or text me. I would love to have a conversation with you. I want to know, did you take your Social Security early and you wish you would have waited longer? I want to hear from you. 829-2345. I said earlier this morning, and it's probably not healthy, I'm living for retirement. I'm living for retirement. I should be living for today, but I'm living for retirement. In my mind, I'm going to get this stockpile of money, and I'm going to live high on the hog. I just got to be healthy enough to live that long. JBC, good morning. Who's this?
2: Good morning, Scott. This is Nancy.
1: Nancy, are you retired?
2: Oh, God, yes.
1: Okay.
2: Best thing I ever did.
1: Would you have changed anything in your life to affect your Social Security check that you currently receive?
2: Probably not. The smartest thing I did was work and claim my own Social Security rather than claiming part of my spouse's Social Security. That worked out better for me. However, I did start taking benefits at, let's see, I retired when I was 70. So I did start taking benefits at 68 because I had some debt I wanted to clear before I retired. But yeah. I have not regretted one moment of it. Am I glad I had other investments? Sure.
1: Yeah.
2: Because I can live the way I want to live rather than worrying about what the heck the government's going to do.
1: Right.
2: But, yeah, I'm very pleased.
1: All right. Good. I appreciate the call. Thank you so much. I hope you have a great day. Phone number 2879 said filed Social Security at 62, would not have changed a thing. You know, because I'm always Googling and researching and planning retirement out, just looking at how much it costs, how do you plan, how do you know how much to save. You know, they talk about the whole, if you take your retirement at 62, you're going to get 30% less than you would if you waited until you were full retirement age or waited till 70 or something like that. But there's no guarantee that you're going to live that long or be as active at that age. There's no guarantee. You know, the average age for a male in the United States, I believe is 76, isn't it? So, you know, you're going to hold off taking that money and then get 6 years of it when you've paid into it your whole life. Sure, you'll get more, but you're going to have less time to use it. I realize that's the gist of it all. Phone number 0054 says, I retired after 45 years at the same institution. I thought it was the right thing to do. Maybe I was wrong. I would love more information that you're willing to share with me, 0054. Why do you think you might be wrong? What has happened? Is it not enough money to live on? Did you not prepare with a 401k? Or do you not get a pension? Are you just living off Social Security? I want to know why you think maybe you were wrong, if you can share some more information with me. Phone number, 1414 says, putting aside more in investments would have been better. Live for needs, not wants. I'd love to hear from you. 829-2345, 829-2345. Social Security trustees say that funds are running out. Earlier this morning, somebody said they have said this for years and it's still funded today. Odds are it will be there when you need it. Phone number 0994 said, paid my whole life, worked since 14. I'm 69 now. They said, you better find another way. Why? Why? I've paid my whole life. I've been working since I was 15. I've been paying Social Security, and I deserve it just as much as you do. I've invested in it, and you're spending what I'm investing. So, you know, you look at big picture crazy talk here. We look at AI and how it's reducing jobs. Well, the less people that are working means the less money that's going into Social Security. It's a whole nother, as they say in the street, kit and caboodle. I mean, it's very selfish and it's also rude, but let's get enough Social Security to get me through my whole retirement. What happens after I'm gone? Y'all got to worry about it. We ain't going to be here. But no, as somebody said, the government has been saying it's going to be gone for years. I mean, I remember when I was probably 21 years old, people were telling me, well, yeah, Social Security ain't going to be around when you retire. Well, I've been working for over 30 years of retirement. Social Security is still there and is still being paid. Thank goodness. Phone number 7101 said if they would investigate on who is getting Social Security checks, the rest of us would be okay. 829-2345 if you would like to weigh in. I want to know, if you are retired, if you retired at 62, you retired at 65, 68, 70, if you didn't start collecting your Social Security till 72, 75, I want to know, would you do anything different? You know, they base your Social Security off the middle part of your working period. You know, the middle chunk of your career, not the beginning, not the end, the middle chunk. Do you wish you would have fought to get a better job, a higher paying job, fought for bigger raises now that you get your Social Security check now? Is it enough to make ends meet with what other investments you may have? I'd love to know. Hindsight is 2020, but I'd love to get your input. Would you have changed anything about your life based on looking at the Social Security check that you get today? 829-2345. Phone number 0054 said, I retired after 45 years at the same institution. I thought it was the right thing to do. Maybe I was wrong. I asked for clarity to say, hey, if you're willing to share, why was that wrong? And they responded back and said, started my 401k at 61. Wish I could have saved more with it. Yeah, I realize that, you know, depending on how much money you make and how you save and what your bills and expenses are to live, what my goal was is to increase my 401k investments 1% every single year. Not increase it 5% or 10%, because that's going to be a punch to your paycheck. But 1%, unless you are really, really, really strapped for cash, and unless you really, really, really can't cut anywhere within your budget, increasing your 401k investment 1% every year, you will not notice unless you're strapped for cash. And it has benefited me greatly. There were years where I upped it more than 1%, and then there were years where I lowered it a couple percent. But for the most part, it has gone up 1% every year since I've been working here, and things seem to be going okay looking at my investments. I mean, if I don't have enough money, Cody will give me some of his.
3: Oh, totally, totally. Do we have the same financial guy? Because I kind of been doing the same thing year to year.
1: My financial guy is Scott Miller.
3: Huh.
1: I mean, I have, you know, I don't talk to anybody about my 401k.
3: Yeah.
1: I do have financial planners for other money that I have. But no, 401k I manage on my own and just kind of keep an eye on it, see how it's doing, and tweak it when I need to. But I just, in my opinion, you put in there as much as you humanly can. Invest into your future, you know.
3: Maximize that money, especially if the company is going to.
1: Oh, yeah. 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And in my opinion, that's dumb.
3: Mm-hmm.
1: Now, I have worked for some companies that matched way more than this company does, but this company does do some matching, and I take advantage of all aspects of it. 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
14: From ABC News, I'm Brian Clark. New York City waited 53 years to celebrate a Knicks NBA championship. And that celebration came last night when the Knicks beat the San Antonio Spurs to win the NBA Finals. Series MVP Jalen Brunson scored 45 points. His father, Rick, a Knicks assistant coach, ABC's Trevor Ault, asked Jalen Brunson,
15: "What does it mean to you to get to experience this with your dad alongside you?"
16: The world. But to be able to do this with him, I would not trade it for anything.
14: There'll be a parade Thursday in New York City where police say they made numerous arrests among disorderly people after last night's game. There were even gunshots reported in Times Square. There have been reports of a peace deal with Iran before, but as President Trump says, the sides are closer to signing an agreement. ABC's chief global affairs correspondent Martha Raddatz in Jerusalem says,
17: "This does feel different because we have heard from the Iranians. They believe they will sign a deal, saying they are looking at the final memorandum from the United States. There are also those promises from President Trump that if a deal is signed, and it would likely be virtual today, some sort of virtual meeting or signing, that the Strait of Hormuz would open immediately, and he claims the oil prices would plummet. We're not sure that would happen right away."
14: Today's the president's 80th birthday. He'll attend a UFC fight card that's taking place on the White House South Lawn. Then it's off to France for G7 meetings. One key topic of discussion will be the next steps in the Middle East. Three Philadelphia police officers were shot Saturday responding to a shooting in the city's Winfield neighborhood. Mayor Sherelle Parker said,
18: "One was shot in the face. One was shot in the hip. And one was shot in the leg."
14: The officers are in stable condition. The suspect was pronounced dead at the scene. You're listening to ABC News.
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20: President Trump's name was removed Saturday from the facade of the Kennedy Center. ABC's Stephen Portnoy has more.
21: The word came from the Justice Department in a late-morning federal court filing that the words Donald J. Trump have been removed from the facade of the Kennedy Center. That an hour ahead of the latest deadline set by a judge who ruled last month that only Congress can change the name of D.C.'s only memorial to John F. Kennedy.
20: Three cases of botulism in small children linked to baby formula. That baby formula from Nara Organics that was sold at Target and online is now been recalled. Those babies who got sick were treated by an FDA-approved treatment. Health experts say these symptoms could take several weeks to appear. They're urging parents to be on the lookout for symptoms like vomiting and loss of head control. Australia experienced its fourth shark attack in less than a month Saturday. A woman in her 30s was critically hurt while swimming at Sydney's popular Coogee Beach. New South Wales Agriculture Minister Tara Moriarty said,
22: "Nothing is off the table in terms of how we deal with sharks going forward, but I'm particularly interested in further advice on how we can expand the use of technology, which means we can spot sharks sooner and get beaches closed and keep people safer."
20: The other three people attacked were all killed. They were all spearfishing. This woman was swimming. I'm Brian Clark, ABC News.
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24: 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Joining me in studio, Coach Hofferman from Normal West Basketball. Good morning, sir.
25: Good morning.
24: Lots going on here. This Midwest Crossroads Showcase. Friday, Saturday, and Sunday, 55 high school teams playing 115 games. It's all of the inner city high school teams participating in it. What is it and why is it? Why is this a great thing for our local student athletes?
25: Well, it is a, it's called the Scholastic event, and it's in combination. I've collaborated with IHSA, the NFHS, and also the NCAA, and it is a showcase that's put on across the state. There's four of them that are happening here in Illinois, two this weekend, one up in Riverside, up in Chicago, and there'll be two more 2 weeks later. And across the nation, there's maybe 40 of these events. And what it is it's an opportunity for basketball players to play with their high school teams in front of college coaches, particularly Division One. But also there are Division II, Division III, NAIA colleges, and also junior colleges there as well, too.
24: So I was asking you off the air, do the kids feel pressure? Like, if I knew that I was, you know, any basketball game, you want to win because you formed a team, you have a goal, and the goal is to win, and your goal is to beat the other team. But now you're playing knowing that people are sitting in the stands that could give you a scholarship or could help you get into a university of your choice or open your mind to a university you didn't even know you could get into. Mm-hmm. Have you talked to the kids? Do they feel any pressure, or is it just another round of basketball?
25: Well, a lot of high school coaches, they talk to their players and emphasize the fact that, hey, you know what? You should always play hard. You should always be competing because you never know who's in the stands. You never know who's watching,
24: right,
25: whether it's in a practice, a scrimmage game, or actually in just a regular season high school game. So they've kind of been trained in that regard to play hard, compete hard, because you never know who's watching. And so having this event, and they know that there's going to be college coaches is there. So like our first year that we had this, we had 45 Division I colleges there.
24: Yeah.
25: 2 years ago, we had over 78 college coaches at our event in 2024. So they know that the coaches are there. They actually, we have designated spots that the college coaches have to sit in away from all the fans, which, I mean, I don't blame them, right? You kind of get away from the parents.
24: Right.
25: And so they, I mean, they're looking over their shoulder and there's Gonzaga, there's Kansas, there's the University of Illinois staff. So
24: do the kids ham it up in front of that section?
25: Well, yeah, I mean, they're trying definitely to impress them for sure,
24: right.
25: But also play within the constraints of what their program, their high school team is trying to do, which makes this so much more unique than like travel basketball.
24: Yeah.
25: So, yeah. And, you know, like back in the day, right, when we were playing high school basketball, we never had the opportunities to compete and play in front of Division I college coaches at the high school. There is only a time in the spring and then a time in July that college coaches could evaluate. And so what the NCAA did is they said, listen, we're going to open it up to academic institutions to host these, because most high school coaches are educators as well, too. Yeah. And what this does is it allows our schools to host these and have schools come and play within their high school programs. And I think it's just a great opportunity for our kids. And each year that we've hosted, we've had kids get college offers like the day after. Like Zach Cleveland, who played for Normal Community a couple years ago, he got an offer the following day from Liberty and committed to Liberty. And they were there at our event as well. And he's had a great, you know, career at Liberty. And now he's a potential NBA draft pick as well, too.
24: So this is Normal West's fourth time hosting this event. How did you get it? I would assume this is not an easy thing to get.
25: Well, let's go back to COVID, right? So I became the head coach the year before COVID in 2019, and then COVID hit. So like a lot of people, I had time on my hands that summer. So I did a lot of running and walking. And when I did my walking, I listened to podcast shows, and there's basketball podcast shows on there. And I listened to this one particular one, and they were interviewing a gentleman up, the athletic director up in the Rockford school district. Mm-hmm. And he was talking about this new live event, which happened the summer before. And I'm like, well, this is interesting. I've never heard of this before, because it was a new concept that the NCAA did. And so then I reached out to Craig Anderson in IHSA and said, hey, I'm interested in possibly hosting one of these. And just by that spring, he got back to me and said one of the schools that was selected that following spring, the coach resigned and left, so they needed somebody to pick it up. So within like a 2-month period, we said yes, and then we got the ball rolling, and we got, you know, I think we had 50 teams that year, and then we did such a good job. Coach Mike Sarver, my assistant coach, did such a great job. We worked on it, and then they gave it to us another year, and then it got bigger and bigger. Mm-hmm. So, and what's unique about our showcase maybe than from some of the others and like travel teams is like usually there's like 7, 8, 9 courts going. We just have 4 courts, and you know, 2 in our big gym and then 2 in our small gym. And, you know, it gets pretty packed, you know, like in there. And it has just this environment, this energy level that you see, like there's wait teams waiting to watch the games that are being played. They're waiting.
24: Yeah.
25: And then all the fans are there, and like the gyms are just packed. And like we kind of have a smaller gym in the South gym. And we played Kenwood our first year, Chicago Kenwood. And that gym was absolutely packed, and the energy level was amazing.
24: So 55 teams, 115 games in 2.5 days. How many colleges will attend?
25: What will happen is a lot of the college coaches will go to Riverside on Friday, and then they'll take the 2-hour trip down here. So they'll start signing up like this week. They're already starting to sign up.
24: So they have to tell you they're coming.
25: Yes. So they'll pay a fee to get in, and then what happens is each high school coach will fill out a roster with the student athlete's email or cell phone. They can put in their GPA. They can put in their SAT scores. And then what I do is I collect that information. I make a college coach packet, and then I give it to the college coaches.
24: Yeah.
25: And it has our schedules on there. And so then now the college coaches have these packets. They have the contact information, and now they're able to contact these kids after seeing them play.
24: And the fee that they pay, where does that money go?
25: That goes to help covering costs. So if you can imagine 115 games, officials are are prime right now, right? It's a difficult job. There's not a lot of them out there. So we work with the BNOA on that. And, you know, that helps cover that cost as well, too.
24: So what makes this event stand out compared to the other that happened in the state?
25: Again, I just think the unique environment that we have, the things that we do, just the small little things. I've worked with the YMCA. They're letting us borrow some of the bleachers that we put in our main courts. We're putting a lot of time and effort in. We have two new digital boards that we're creating scoreboards. One thing that we're doing this year that's new is the shot clocks. And next year in high school basketball, the shot clocks will be implemented. So in this showcase, we're gonna do our best with having the shot clocks. Now, we'll have some high school kids helping out in that regard. So hopefully there's a little leeway with our coaches and some of the officials. But it's a great opportunity. We got teams coming from Indiana, Iowa. We've had teams come from Missouri as well, too. We have local teams, area teams. We have teams from Chicago coming up, teams from down southern Illinois as well, too. So, yeah, it's going to be great.
24: Have you been watching the NBA Finals at all?
25: I have been watching the NBA Finals.
24: Knicks or Spurs?
25: My gut feeling is the Knicks, but I'm kind of rooting for the Spurs.
24: Yeah?
25: Yeah.
24: Any particular reason? You just despise the Knicks? Or?
25: No, I mean, I like Jalen Brunson. I mean, he's from Chicago. He played up at Stevenson. He's a really quality player. We reference him a lot in our practices about how he plays off 2 feet, how he plays under control. I've always liked the Spurs and, Popovich and what he's done in the past, and that you can see that kind of, transcend and trickle down into what their program is now. And I just like how they move the ball in their offense. That's very selfless basketball. I know he gets a lot of attention. I mean, he's
24: at 22 years old and 11 and a half feet tall.
25: Yeah. I mean, he's doing stuff that that's stuff that transcends basketball, Jordan type of stuff, but the Knicks are good though. They're really good.
24: You have a full NBA season, and I'm assuming high school basketball players find their team and they follow. But when you get down to the finals, you can use this as a learning experience to teach them. Did you watch last night and you see what happened? Yeah. You see why they lost that game? Do you see why they won that game? And let's try to recreate that here, during your coaching.
25: Yeah. We definitely, just the other day, there was a tweet that was about Wimby and the passion that he had after he got into the finals, showing that emotion. And we talk about, that's cool. I think a lot of teenagers, they think, well, this isn't cool to try hard and compete. I'm like, well, here's this kid, 22-year-old.
24: Right.
25: And there's this picture of him just basically crying because he's so excited and happy for him and his teammates about it. And we were able to throw it up on our boards right before our practice, said, look at that. Let's compete like that guy.
24: I saw an interview with him yesterday, and they said, what are you most looking forward to playing in New York City? And he stopped for a second and he said, I'm going to have fun. And the reporter said, what do you mean? He goes, sometimes I forget that this is fun, that it's a game, that I'm playing basketball. And yes, it's a business. And yes, we want to win, but I need to go and have some fun. This is fun. And you could just see in his eyes, he meant it. It wasn't just a pretty thing, a pretty quote to give an interviewer. It was his heart. He said, yes, it's important. And yes, it's my job. And I make a lot of money. But I need to have some fun because it is a game.
25: Yeah, it is a game. And he's having fun competing and playing at the highest level. And I think part of it is, I don't think people realized he would be in this position so early. I think maybe in, three more years, four more years.
24: Yeah. But,
25: I mean, that whole team is young, comparatively. They're a really young team, but they're really successful.
24: All right. Midwest Crossroads Showcase hosted by Normal West. People listening, if they want to attend, are there tickets? Is it show up? Is it fill the stands? How does it work?
25: Yeah. So we have to start the game at noon on Friday. So games will go from noon till about 9 o'clock at night on Friday. And then Saturday is a full slate. It's going to be 8:30 a.m. till 9 o'clock at 9:30 at night on Saturday. And then we play also Sunday from 10 a.m. to about 5. So tickets are general admission are $10 for adults. Any student, K 7 years up to high school, that's $5. Kids 6 and under are free. They do cash, or we also have debit card
24: at the door.
25: Purchase as well at the door.
24: Fantastic.
25: Too. Yeah.
24: Coach, it's always good to see you. Have a great weekend. You're going to be busy.
25: Yeah. Thanks for having us. Appreciate it.
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12: 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Missed a bit of the facial hair flare earlier this week? 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
24: 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This is the Scott Miller Show. My next guest has a brand new song out titled I've Got You. He kept the Beatles out of number one in the UK, and it all started with Please Release Me. I'd like to welcome to the show the 90 years young Engelbert Humperdinck. Good morning, sir.
15: Good morning to you, and it's a lovely morning over here in Los Angeles. Where are you?
24: It's fantastic here, but it's even better now that you join me on the radio. I've got so many questions for you, sir. You were born Arnold Dorsey, but your manager changed your name to Engelbert Humperdinck. When you first were handed that name, did you think he was crazy?
15: I thought it was a group. It was so long, you know, but I tell you what, I took a name like Engelbert Humperdinck, and I'm very proud of the fact that I turned it into a romantic image of recording all these wonderful romantic songs over the years.
24: Please Release Me famously kept the Beatles, Penny Lane, and Strawberry Fields Forever from reaching number one on the charts in the UK back in 1967. When you realized that you were holding off the biggest band in the world, what went through your mind?
15: I don't know. I was shocked, in fact, you know, when I found out that this nobody who I was, I never had a hit song. Release Me came along and stopped them. I was a big fan of the Beatles and still are. I still am a fan of the Beatles. And to stop them from going to number one was quite an accolade, really, quite an achievement. And of course, it made my career, and it's in the Guinness Book of Records, and for being 56 weeks in the charts, and it sold millions of records around the world, number one around the world. It gave me a global career immediately.
24: That's
15: unbelievable.
24: Well, you were close friends with Elvis Presley, and there's a famous story that you actually had the iconic sideburns first. What's your favorite memory of hanging out with the King of Rock and Roll?
15: That is actually true. I did start the sideburns off in my life, and that was in 19. I put my sideburns on in 1965, actually, because I was looking for an image that, you know, that could stand out, and somebody say, "Well, have you seen this guy? He's got long black side." And as a matter of fact, I think I did the right thing, because whenever I did talk shows, like, you know, Carson or Bob, I did Bob Hope. Bob Hope said, "You know, it's Engelbert Humperdinck because he looks as though he's always on the phone with his sideburns, you know, things like that." So it was quite great to create that particular image. I used to dye my hair black, a long sideburns, and of course Elvis put his on in the 70s, and I did say to him, "Elvis, you stole my sideburns." And he said, "Well, if it looks good on you, it's going to look good on me."
24: Hey, you also had a wonderful bond with Dean Martin, who famously put his own name above yours on the Las Vegas marquees to introduce you to audiences. What did Dean's mentorship mean to you earlier in your career?
15: Well, Dean had a piece in that hotel. You know, he had he was part owner of it. And I'm so thrilled and proud of the fact that he took my name and put his name up first. Dean Martin presents Engelbert Humperdinck, and the only one he did it for during the time of his owning that particular hotel. And it was a great feather in my cap having him do a thing like that for me. And we became good friends. I used to perform on his TV shows, and he performed on my show. And we dined together many a night, and he was just a wonderful person to know.
24: Well, I've got to bring up one of your famous feuds. It's no secret that you have had some incredibly tense bad blood with you and Tom Jones over the years, to the point where some really harsh words have been traded in the press. You've beautifully taken the high road by saying that life is too short to carry that kind of animosity. But looking back at how that feud started, do you think that feud was cooked up by the press to create a Beatles versus Stones rivalry with you two, or did it stem from genuine creative jealousy between the two of you?
15: No, I had nothing to do with Tom and myself. I think it was just created at the beginning. I think I have a funny feeling it was the manager that did that at the beginning of it to keep us apart, you know. But I think Tom Jones is one of the greatest singers the world has ever created, and I tremendous admiration for him as an artist, and as a vocalist. And I'm just sorry that we're not close, but maybe someday we'll shake hands.
24: We're on the phone with Engelbert Humperdinck. He's got a brand new song out called "I've Got You." Sir, you have traveled the globe, but you have always kept a personal pub called the Duchess of Hamilton at your home for family and friends. If I was to walk in there tonight, what would you pour in a glass for me, and what would we play on the jukebox?
15: Whatever you want, because I'm a very good bartender, and I love the English beer, and I tell you what, if you taste that, you'll drink that for the rest of your life. It's a wonderful beer, and it's called bitter beer. And I drink a beer called Steaming Billy in England, and that's the first thing I do when I step on English grounds, and I go in a pub, and I have a glass of beer, which is really wonderful. It's a good English custom.
24: I love it. Well, sir, your music has been the soundtrack of countless marriages and anniversaries and love stories for generations of fans, including many listening to us right now here on WJBC. What is the most meaningful thing a fan has ever told you about what your music has done for their life?
15: Well, they've used songs like After the Loving, you know, for engagements and for weddings, and people have been met, and of course I have a song called The Last Waltz, which people was played in dance halls all over the world. And to think that I've been associated with putting people together at the end of the night and perhaps forever in some occasions.
24: Did you ever think that you'd be doing this for over 60 years, sir?
15: No, I certainly didn't. But I'm so proud of the fact that I can do it, and I want to continue doing it until I can't sing anymore. But at the moment, I'm strong. My voice is really, really strong, and I'm able to dance on stage a little bit more. And I just want to keep doing it. I don't look my age. I'll be honest with you. I really don't look my age. And I say that in all sincerity. God has been good to me, and my genes are good, and I just want to keep doing this until God calls me.
24: I love it. Well, Mr. Humperdinck, I appreciate you taking time out of your busy schedule. Happy 90th birthday. Congrats on your brand new song called I've Got You, and enjoy your tour of the UK and America this summer.
15: I've got another 50 shows to do.

0: WJBC and Beer Nuts present the Scott Miller Show hat. This is an embroidered baseball cap. On the front of it, the Beer Nuts logo and the Scott Miller Show logo. And on the back of the hat, my cartoon photo with the big mustache. This is not a contest prize. This hat is not for sale. The only way to get a Scott Miller hat is when I gift them randomly. Now, there is only one rule. You cannot ask for a hat. If you ask for one, you are restricted from receiving a hat. You are banned. You do not get a hat. WJBC, good morning. Who's this?
1: Good morning. This is your mom. I want a hat. I'm a down low.
0: Mom?
1: We won't tell anybody.
0: What is rule number one?
2: Don't ask for a hat.
0: No hat for her.
3: Short-term agreement has never been closer, but no word that Iran has agreed to any U.S. demands. 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
5: In the JBC Newsroom, I'm Blake Haas. Storm cleanup continues this weekend after a powerful storm ripped through central Illinois on Thursday night. Multiple confirmed tornadoes were reported in Streeter and in Dwight, while 79,000 people without power across the state, with many in McLean County. In the Twin Cities, public work crews continue to work around the clock to clean up the damage from downed trees to power lines to brush across the streets. For those who live in Bloomington, the city encourages residents with storm damage to contact the city at 309-820-8888. Again, that's 309-820-8888. 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In the capital city, an estimated 10,000 people in Illinois are about to lose their Medicaid coverage due to changes in federal and state policy. Capital News Illinois reports those individuals are non-citizens who are legally presented in the United States on humanitarian grounds. Last year, Congress made those people ineligible for Medicaid as part of President Donald Trump's One Big Beautiful Bill law. To comply with that change in federal law, Illinois lawmakers passed a similar measure this year, making those people ineligible under the state's Medicaid program. The eligibility changes take effect at the start of the new fiscal year, October 1st. More about that story online at WJBC.com. And now, taking a look at your forecast from WMBD-TV, Chief Meteorologist Chris Yates. Partly cloudy skies over the weekend with some chances of showers and storms. Stay with WJBC with the latest. We'll see temperatures in the mid-70s. Looking forward to your work week on Monday. Partly cloudy skies, the high near 73 and an overnight low around 55. And then more storms in the middle half of next week as well, with temperatures back in the mid-70s all the way throughout the weekend. Get more news at the top and the bottom of the hour. 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
5: 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They put the bloom in Bloomington. We say good morning to my mom. Good morning, Mom.
6: Good morning.
5: Number one movie over the weekend. Scary movie, earning $55 million during its opening weekend. What did you go see?
6: Backrooms.
5: Oh, Backrooms. That claimed the third position, generating $25.9 million. Tell us about it.
6: Well, it's a story of a guy named Clark. It's in the 1990s, and he manages a furniture store. He's kind of like the mascot of the store, and he does these pirate commercials, but originally he was trying to be an architect, but somehow he's in this furniture store and not happy about it. Well, he's very angry, and he blames everything that goes wrong in his life on somebody else, and his wife kicks him out of the store. So he is stuck, and he is like confused. He doesn't know what to do. He doesn't know where to go. So he ends up living in the basement of the furniture store. There are no customers or anything. And he ends up in the basement, and he finds this maze of rooms. Mm-hmm. It's like he's trapped in this maze of rooms. Some rooms are empty. Some rooms have piles of clothes. Some rooms have furniture in them. But it's like he doesn't know what the heck. So he goes to his therapist, Mary, and he complains to her, you know, and she thinks he's just going crazy.
5: Yeah.
6: And just doesn't believe any of this stuff like that. So anyhow, Clark talks to a couple of his coworkers for them to go down there. Well, those two people disappear. So then, you know, Mary goes try to find him. And there's Mary. He has her tied up to a chair in the back rooms and all this stuff. And it's like a psychological horror movie.
5: Yeah.
6: That, you know, like you're trapped in this life. And is it better if you're alone trapped in your life? Or is it worse if you're with somebody trapped in your life because you're just so unhappy and lost? And it was a very psychological movie, but I don't know. I guess I'm not very psychological.
5: Well, it claimed the third position this weekend, generating just over $25 million. But the film has accumulated $135 million domestically and $212 million worldwide, surpassing Marty Supreme, which made $191 million as A24's top earning global release.
6: Yeah.
5: And the director of this movie is a 20-year-old YouTuber.
6: Oh.
5: A 20-year-old directed that movie.
6: Well, he must be a very deep thinker because, You know, it was like everything was supposed to be a metaphor for something else. And, you know, are you bound to be in this world? And would you rather be dead? And it was all, you know, that kind of, it was, you had to think, like, what am I seeing and why am I seeing this? You know, that's how I felt. I didn't really like it that much, but it was totally a different movie, that's for sure. If you're into those things that you want to figure out why this is happening, this is the movie for you.
5: How many mustaches do you give Backrooms?
6: I gave it a 2.5.
5: 2.5, not your favorite movie.
6: No, I saw the ratings on it, so I was expecting, you know, something different, I guess, than what the movie was. But, I mean, it was very ingenious, I guess, to, you know, film this movie. And, you know, I can't imagine what the sets look like, all these different rooms with doors in weird places, and you could walk through walls. And, I mean, it was very, very, very unique movie.
5: Seems like it would wear you out to watch it.
6: It did a little bit. It's like, where is this going? What the heck is happening? Why is this happening? It was that kind of question through the whole movie.
5: All right. Hey, what's new in your world? Anything going on in your life? Pickleball or any party? Any alcohol? Any whoop-by-ship-by?
6: Pickleball, dancing. And I watched a really good segment on TV. It was a series called It's All Her Fault. Oh my gosh, that was good. I think there were 7 episodes to it. It was very, very, 8 episodes. So if you see that on one of your streaming things, All Her Fault, take a look at that. I thought it was excellent.
5: And then what was that other one you were addicted to that you watched all the episodes here recently?
6: Madison.
5: Yeah.
6: With Michelle Pfeiffer. That I watched the whole first season of that. I'm not sure when the second season will be happening, but that was a good one, too.
5: You have been addicted to television my whole life.
6: Yeah, I like movies. I like, you know, maybe because I like live in, you know, you always think I live in a fantasy world. Maybe that's why, because I'm always in the movies and thinking of possibilities that could happen in your life because you see all these possibilities in movies.
5: Yesterday, my mother told me that I should prepare because one day they're going to build a museum in honor of me in this community.
6: Yes.
5: I said, are you on crack? What are you talking about?
6: Well, isn't there like a Munson Drive or
5: something?
6: Yeah,
5: I'm broadcasting from it. Don Munson Way, right here in front of the radio. Yeah. That's not a museum.
6: Well, yeah, but I think if they don't do a museum, I'm thinking at least a street or a
5: You realize Don Munson was on mornings for 34 some odd years at this radio station. Yeah. I'm approaching year number 8.
6: Yeah, but you're Scott Miller. Come on.
5: Oh. Hey, Mom.
6: What is it?
5: I love you.
6: I love you the most.
5: She gives 2.5 mustaches to Backrooms. She's sponsored by Casey's Garden Shop and Florist, right here on WJBC.
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5: 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The Scott Miller Show is on the radio, joined in studio by the mayor of Bloomington, Mr. Dan Brady. Good morning, sir.
0: Good morning, Mr. Miller. How are you this morning?
5: I'm all right. Last night, the council approved $100,000 for the EDC, but it came with some incredibly strict strings attached, including monthly progress reports, financial clawbacks. Are these conditions a sign that the city's patience is wearing thin with the EDC during this leadership transition?
0: Well, I don't know that we're wearing thin. We're going through a transition. The Economic Development Council former director moved on, and so we have an interim director right now. And so with that being said, the council agreed that some, safety checks, I guess, if you will, from the standpoint of this is not just write a check and here you go. This is some things we want to see from the Economic Development Council. We have, an outstanding department that works very hard when it comes to economic development within the city of Bloomington itself. And so one of the questions that comes up is really what is the priority for the Economic Development Council, and that is from the members of that council, which are different counties. One of the main focus is managing the particular responsibility for the enterprise zone, which encompasses a couple different counties here, including McLean. And so with that being said, the focus was shifted to the fact of we want to do this. We reduced the dollars down, what was asked for last year of the 120 to 100,000. And these are the benchmarks, if you will, we'd like to see.
5: So if the EDC fails to meet these benchmarks over the next year, are you prepared to pull the city's funding entirely and bring those economic development efforts completely in-house?
0: Well, we do have a set of goals that has been developed not only from the city administration, but also from our Economic Development Council, things we'd like to see. I don't know. I don't have that crystal ball to say, would we pull it? That's the council decision as well. But I think certainly... if those goals aren't met, it's going to be something that we're keeping a very close eye on, and we'll definitely revisit.
5: All right, big news with the old Clay Dooley building. Renovation of that building is a major win for downtown Bloomington. A major investment coming to Grove Street. How quickly do you expect that project to open up and get going and start construction?
0: Well, I don't have the exact time frame, but I'm hoping within the next year after what I heard last night at council. But the focus is taking that building, obviously, and doing something with it in the way of rehabbing, and now a new business coming in with roughly over 20 employees. Just another big plus for Bloomington, and we're glad to have them.
5: So how does that relationship come to be? That location has been for sale. Does the city have anything to do with that? Did the company that's buying that building approach you and ask for any incentives or help in closing the deal? Or did you just find out, oh, they bought that building and they're moving over there?
0: No, just the opposite. We go back to the discussion here of what our community development office does. And to Kelly, the director, and Sam Malott, and their team, kudos for all their hard work, because they're the ones that if they get, you know, wind of something that somebody's interested, are the first on the spot, so to speak, to make that connection with the city. In this case, connecting those dots was a big, big part of that particular division of the city. And then looking at the TIF district and the zone which in that building lies, what kind of help incentives, yes, can be given to Jimmy John's to come. And so it was all put together. And those are the type of things that when you've got things like that in-house, you set your priorities. I believe, and the council believes, that those priorities is what we're doing in-house and how can we enhance that. So we're very, very happy and glad to roll out the red carpet.
5: So this project is bringing a company called Premium Loaves, their corporate headquarters, into Bloomington. How aggressive is your administration planning to be when it comes to using these incentives to recruit more employers directly into the heart of the city?
0: As aggressive as we can be within, obviously, what the letter of the law says that you can do, but also, as importantly, is how we can look at things. And I think the trend that people are seeing with the city of Bloomington is not saying no. It's saying, how can we make something work? And that is something that makes a big difference to investors, people who are looking at the Bloomington area for a business. And we want to roll out that red carpet. Now, we can't give away the store, obviously, but we can certainly work and roll up our sleeves. And that's what's been going on. And we're going to see more of it.
5: So Mother Nature has shifted gears from... local spillways are flowing, and then we've had past drought scares. It seems as if we've gone to the extremes in recent years, from massive flooding to droughts that caused you to join me on this show and ask people to reduce water usage in their house. How's the city's infrastructure handling the recent rain?
0: Well, Mother Nature is certainly something
5: is
0: to be our friend.
5: Being a mother.
0: Can be our friend or not. And these rains we're having right now, we are very happy that the water's over the spillway and that we're seeing things and the levels where we keep going up, which is good, the water tension. What comes with that, though, as I just experienced yesterday, is some flooding in areas of Bloomington. Not only... local, you know, residential, there were some minor flooding, but it's not minor if it's your basement.
5: What area of town did that happen in?
0: That particular area was in the west side of Bloomington, but right along the Ireland Grove Road area and back in the Hamilton Road area, some businesses had some issues there. And then, of course, we had downtown Bloomington, which is right now under construction from the standpoint of what's going on in the streetscape. And a lot of that middle section of Bloomington and the really 500 block now that is under construction, they had some water. But we're in a position right now to address that from the standpoint of what sewer works and detention basins need to be done.
5: What's the latest with downtown construction? It's, you know, we had phase one. I know that the big red ring has been painted red, but there's still some minor construction going down there in phase one. Phase two looks like it's headed in the right direction. Fencing has come down. What's the latest on the whole kit and caboodle?
0: The latest on the whole kit and caboodle is it stays on schedule. In fact, a little ahead of schedule. And I believe coming up here in early July, there is going to be a dedication, if you will, of the first phase of what you call the red ring, the lighting and sound area that's going to have a potential for outdoor entertainment there. That's going to be early July flip the switch to turn the lights on and see what the very hard work on so many others part, like the Stark Construction and our downtown team and the city has done. And so we look forward to that. So it's just some landscaping in that phase. The other phase, as you indicated, the fencing's come down. Final touches are being done there. And then the other phase up or south of that a little bit. Is very much under construction, and that's where some of the water problems were when we had that, 4 inches, I think, almost in an hour Sunday afternoon. So with that, it's all going along good, and I think the citizens and I think our visitors and I think everybody to try and come to downtown will be pleased. And yes, it's downtown, and yes, almost 70% of that or more is underground of the work that's been done, and so it needed to be done. But let's don't forget, there's so many other things that are going on throughout Bloomington, and that's very encouraging. However, we still have some of those storefronts that don't have tenants, and we want to continue to work on that. Not everything is according to plan, never is, but we continue to work on it with a great great set of people doing it.
5: Hey, let me touch base with you about Annie's Eats. A year or so ago, it was announced that they bought the old Winner's Bar. The city and Annie's Eats came to an agreement. I guess you're going to close that road right in front of that restaurant. There has been no movement that I've seen since that announcement. I realize construction takes time and money and energy. Do we have any sort of ETA on when that road will close, when construction will start on that old Winner's building so that Annie's can move in? What's the latest? Do we know?
0: I do not have an update for you. I do know that I have stopped by Annie's to ask some of those very same questions. And right now, and I think it's really a business situation that's going on and trying to fine-tune some things with them. However, there's nothing set on council's agenda. But the next time that I'm back with you, I will have a more clear-cut answer, I hope, and that we can find that information out for you and for your listeners, which would be wonderful to have. So we'll see where it goes.
5: Fantastic, Mayor Brady. I appreciate your time this morning. Thank you so much.
0: Thank you. Don't forget about the 250th birthday coming up and the drone show that's going to be July 2nd at the Interstate Center.
5: Fantastic. 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
10: From ABC News, I'm Brian Clark. New York City police say there were many incidents of incredibly reckless and dangerous behavior on the streets among fans celebrating the New York Knicks NBA title. That resulted in 63 arrests. Several school buses were damaged or destroyed, some set on fire. Those fans were in New York City, while it was the Knicks who won their first title in 53 years in San Antonio. And Coach Mike Brown said,
11: I couldn't believe it. That's the first thing. It was surreal.
10: Jalen Brunson scored 45 points last night, and he was named the series most valuable player. There is a different kind of big sports stage tonight, the South Lawn of the White House. It will play host to a UFC fight, the first time there's ever been a pro sports competition at the White House. It comes on President Trump's 80th birthday amid his longstanding relationship with UFC's owner Dana White. ABC's Selena Wang has more.
12: Storms are possible here in D.C. tonight, but Dana White says the show will go on rain or shine. And President Trump says he'll be there, then head straight to France for the G7 conference right after the fight.
10: Key topic on the sidelines at the G7 will be what's next in the Middle East. The U.S. and Iran moving closer to signing an agreement to end the fighting. ABC Chief Global Affairs anchor Martha Raddatz in Jerusalem said once the deal signed, the Strait of Hormuz would open, but other issues would still have to be settled.
13: They say they have about 60 days to resolve all these other issues, and that's where they get into the nuclear technicalities, like going in to get that enriched uranium, or as President Trump calls it, the nuclear dust. He said that we, the United States, would go in when things calm down or at an appropriate time. But again, very vague details on what this would look like, and to have only 60 days to settle those kinds of complications, That's a tough call.
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10: Anthropic, one of the world's leading AI companies, suspended its most advanced models because the Trump administration, citing a security risk, asked it to block all foreign nationals. ABC's Christian Cordero says it blocked access to everyone.
19: This is considered one of the most sweeping directives targeting an American AI company. It follows an executive order the president signed earlier this month that asks tech companies to give the administration access to their AI models before releasing them to the public.
10: The FDA says there were three cases of infant botulism linked to Nara Organics infant formula that was sold in Target stores nationwide and online. Those affected babies were treated and hospitalized. The formula has been recalled. The World Cup continues today, and for one man from Scotland, his tournament included a long journey before a ball was even kicked. ABC's David Blennick from affiliate WCVB in Boston explains.
20: Craig Ferguson completing his 3,000-mile tartan trek across America, all while proudly wearing his Scottish kilt. Just before arriving in Boston, Ferguson accomplished his goal of raising about $1.3 million for men's mental health awareness back home in Scotland.
21: It's just amazing. It's amazing what he's done.
10: And Scotland won its World Cup opener last night in Massachusetts, 1-0 over Haiti. A woman was critically hurt when she was attacked by a shark while swimming off a popular beach in Sydney. It's the fourth shark attack in Australia in less than a month. I'm Brian Clark, ABC News.
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4: JBC Newsroom, I'm Blake Haas. Storm cleanup continues this weekend after a powerful storm ripped through central Illinois on Thursday night. Multiple confirmed tornadoes were reported in Streeter and in Dwight, while 79,000 people without power across the state, with many in McLean County. In the Twin Cities, public work crews continued to work around the clock to clean up the damage from downed trees to power lines to brush across the streets. For those who live in Bloomington, the city encourages residents with storm damage to contact the city at 309-820-8888. Again, that's 309-820-8888. You can read more about our team coverage online with storm damage photos at WJBC.com. 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In the capital city, an estimated 10,000 people in Illinois are about to lose their Medicaid coverage due to changes in federal and state policy. Capital News Illinois reports those individuals are non-citizens who are legally presented in the United States on humanitarian grounds. Last year, Congress made those people ineligible for Medicaid as part of President Donald Trump's One Big Beautiful Bill law. To comply with that change in federal law, Illinois lawmakers passed a similar measure this year, making those people ineligible under the state's Medicaid program. The eligibility changes take effect at the start of the new fiscal year, October 1st. More about that story online at WJBC.com. And now, taking a look at your forecast from WMBD-TV, Chief Meteorologist Chris Yates. Partly cloudy skies over the weekend with some chances of showers and storms. Stay with WJBC. If the latest, we'll see temperatures in the mid-70s. Looking forward to your work week on Monday. Partly cloudy skies, the high near 73 and an overnight low around 55. And then more storms in the middle half of next week as well, with temperatures back in the mid-70s all the way throughout the weekend. Get more news at the top and the bottom of the hour. More as it happens. 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

0: WJBC and Beer Nuts present the Scott Miller Show hat. This is an embroidered baseball cap. On the front of it, the Beer Nuts logo and the Scott Miller Show logo. And on the back of the hat, my cartoon photo with the big mustache. This is not a contest prize. This hat is not for sale. The only way to get a Scott Miller hat is when I gift them randomly. Now, there is only one rule. You cannot ask for a hat. If you ask for one, you are restricted from receiving a hat. You are banned. You do not get a hat. WJBC, good morning. Who's this?
1: Good morning. This is your mom. I want a hat. I'm a down low.
0: Mom?
1: We won't tell anybody.
0: What is rule number one?
2: Don't ask for a hat.
0: No hat for her.
3: Be one of them.
4: It's the future. You've got to get yourself ready for this.
3: I talk about the future all day long.
4: Right, and yet you won't live it.
3: I do live it. I just don't want to get in a Waymo.
4: I love them.
3: I mean, listen to what happened to Addie in San Francisco, California. Addie, welcome aboard. Now, explain to us what went on when you got into the Waymo.
5: Hey, Kim. Thanks for having me on. So basically, I got into the Waymo, just a, you know, average trip going to work. As we do in San Francisco. And about, I don't know, 2 minutes into the drive, I get a phone call from the car, which is kind of unusual because usually if you have an issue, like you're saying, with a Waymo, you are calling the help desk. So something I haven't told anybody yet about this video, you guys are getting the inside scoop, is I had actually seen a video of this on TikTok. So as soon as he patched me in, I said, okay, I got it. I asked him the question again. I said, sorry, what did you say? Pulled out my phone to record, and that's how the TikTok was born.
3: Oh, nice.
5: Yeah, but anyway, he asked me to verify my age and if I'm the account holder.
4: Who's he? Are we talking about like a customer service rep?
5: Yeah, that's right. A customer service rep from who knows where. But he's calling in and asking me to verify my age. Now, this is what's interesting. He doesn't ask for an ID. They just kind of take you at your word.
3: So because you have to be over 18 or 18 or over in order to get into a Waymo. Unless you're in Phoenix, you can be 14 to 17.
4: But all you have to do to verify is say, I'm 18.
3: Yes.
5: That's right. As simple as that.
4: Well,
5: and what's interesting is in these population dense cities like San Francisco, the kids here are really independent. So I think they're trying to limit how many kids are taking Waymos around the city by themselves without an adult.
3: So I wonder what happens if you were to say, I'm 12.
5: Funny you asked that. In the comment section of that video, somebody said there were a few teenagers in my comment section saying, I got kicked off the app for being honest.
4: Oh, wow.
3: Oh, wow.
4: So they probably complete the ride, get to your destination, and then cancel your account so you can't ride again because you're not old enough.
5: I think that's right.
4: Now
3: are they using cameras to figure out how old you are, right? I mean, they're tracking everything.
4: Absolutely, they're using cameras.
5: Yeah, you are being filmed, and that's something you agree to every time you get into a Waymo. Now, I don't think they're actively surveilling you every time, but I think it's more for their safety, maybe a liability issue. But you do agree when you get into a Waymo that you are okay with being filmed at all times.
4: So I once rode in a Waymo early in the early stages because I thought it was so interesting. And this is when in Phoenix, it only covered a couple of blocks. And I sat in the driver's seat.
3: Okay.
4: So then the next time I went to get in, there was five of us. And I was like, oh, yeah, someone just sit in the driver's seat. It's fine. And they immediately got in and said, I'm sorry, you cannot be in the driver's seat. We've changed our terms and conditions. You have to be in the back.
3: Now, Addie, do you get carded when you go out?
4: Yeah, were you flattered that the Waymo thought you were young looking?
5: You guys have no idea how long I've been riding this high. I mean, as a 10-year-old woman, when you're asked if you're under 18, you're going to hold on to that. You're gonna say, hold on, can you say that again? But unfortunately, in the comment section, almost everybody's saying, oh, this happened to me. This happened to me too. So if you ride Waymo, you can probably count on this happening to you within the next few months.
4: Oh, so it's not that you look young and vivacious. It's just the standard.
3: She does.
4: Oh, okay. Never
5: as
4: mind.
5: As much as I'd love to believe that. And plus, I had to plug my girlfriend, who's a nurse injector here. I said, shout out to Sculptra.
3: Just a little bit. Just going to work on that jawline just a little bit.
4: Now you're going to have people bummed out when they get in a Waymo and they're not asked that question.
5: No, I shouldn't have said that. You're right.
4: Oh, man. Waymo thinks I look like an old hag.
3: Well, you know, but that's an interesting thing is that, you know, how much are they tracking? How much data do they really have?
4: All of it.
3: And what do we agree to when we just say, yeah, absolutely, that this is just the terms and

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0: 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And so we have the steps on how to freeze your credit over at Komando.com. And there's just not three bureaus right now. There's four.
2: Oh, gosh.
0: So make sure that you hit all four. 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

0: ABC News. I'm Brian Clark. No final timetable yet, but the U.S. and Iran appear to be moving closer to an agreement to end the war. And U.N. Ambassador Mike Waltz tells ABC's This Week why President Trump's approach has been successful.
1: This president has always put diplomacy first, but unlike his predecessors, it has to be backed with credible military force. That is what we've seen over the years, the only thing that regimes like Iran will ultimately respect.
0: The key details of the agreement not yet clear, but one of the president's predecessors, Barack Obama, says of the agreement,
2: "It is doubtful that any agreement that arises is going to be significantly different or a significant improvement from the deal that we had in the first place."
0: Referring to the 2015 agreement that was canceled during the first Trump administration. Tonight, the president marks his 80th birthday by attending a UFC fight on the south lawn of the White House. More from ABC's Selena Wang.
3: Trump has a long friendship with UFC chief Dana White and owns stock in UFC's parent company. And taxpayer dollars are being spent on Super Bowl-level security run by the Secret Service. A new threat assessment reviewed by ABC News warns this fight and a series of America 250 events this summer represent attractive symbolic targets for violent extremist actors, but they acknowledge there are currently no credible threats.
0: In New York City, Knicks fans celebrating as they watch the team celebrate its first NBA championship since 1973, beating the San Antonio Spurs 94-90. But on the streets of New York, there were scenes of violence. The NYPD said there were more than 60 arrests. Several school buses were damaged or destroyed. There's a parade set for Thursday. 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
0: Nara Organics has recalled its organic infant formula sold at Target and online because of an outbreak of infant botulism. The FDA says there were three cases in three different states. Those babies were treated at hospitals. The FDA also says there are no shortage concerns because Nara Organics only makes up less than 1% of nationwide infant formula sales. One of the world's leading AI companies is suspending two of its most advanced models, says ABC's Christian Cordero.
8: Anthropic says it received the directive from the Trump administration, citing unspecific national security concerns facing their recently launched Mythos 5 and Fable 5, each with state-of-the-art AI capabilities. The administration asked Anthropic to block foreign nationals in and out of the U.S. To comply with the directive, Anthropic disabled both models for all users, but stands by the safeguards it has in place.
0: Australia saw its fourth shark attack in a matter of weeks at a popular beach in Sydney.
9: The shark siren sounded Saturday, but beachgoer Nicola Logan at first thought it was a false alarm.
10: We saw just a massive pool of blood.
9: The swimmer, said to be in her 30s, pulled from the water. New South Wales ambulance inspector Mike Corliss.
11: She has quite massive wounds to her left lower leg and her arms.
9: Transported to a local hospital in critical condition, this is the fourth shark attack since May 16th in Australia. Dave Packer, ABC News.
0: Brian Clark, ABC News.
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0: 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So what happened, did you say?
1: My son got a desk for his bedroom. And once he got the desk, we all set up. We built it together. once it was in there and set up, he goes, oh, great. Now can we move my PC in here from the front room? And I was like, oh, no.
0: That's kind of frightening, isn't it?
1: Yes. I mean, I know what's on the internet. I know what's out there.
0: And how old is he?
1: He is 12.
0: Ooh, hormones.
1: So I said, we can, but we're going to have a serious talk first. And I sat down, and I did not candy coat it. I spoke to him like I was speaking to an adult. And I said, these are the things that are online that you could have the opportunity of seeing. And that if he accesses that, he's going to lose not only that privilege, but he would lose my trust and lose a lot of privileges in the household.
0: That was good.
1: What was shocking to me is how not uncomfortable he was.
0: Really?
1: Yes. He's like, oh, yeah, I know that's out there. I went over to blah, blah, blah's house and blah, blah, blah, pulled this up on the internet. I don't want to dime the kid out. But he's like, I know it's out there. I don't want to be a part of that. And it was actually super easy just to go heads on, tackle it, and talk to him about it.
0: But the fact that he knew a lot of this stuff.
1: Right, and he wasn't uncomfortable. It wasn't like he was squirming and sitting in the corner or not making eye contact.
0: He's like, oh, Dad, knock it off.
1: Exactly. Dad. It was fully engaged, got it, understand, I will follow the rules.
0: Well, he's a rule. He does follow
1: rules. Oh, yeah, every single rule. He loves to follow rules.
0: He'd be great in the military.
1: He would. That's actually probably a good career choice.
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3: The JBC Newsroom, I'm Blake Haas. Storm cleanup continues this weekend after a powerful storm ripped through central Illinois on Thursday night. Multiple confirmed tornadoes were reported in Streeter and in Dwight, while 79,000 people without power across the state, with many in McLean County. In the Twin Cities, public work crews continued to work around the clock to clean up the damage from downed trees to power lines to brush across the streets. For those who live in Bloomington, the city encourages residents with storm damage to contact the city at 309-820-8888. Again, that's 309-820-8888. You can read more about our team coverage online with storm damage photos at WJBC.com. 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In the capital city, an estimated 10,000 people in Illinois are about to lose their Medicaid coverage due to changes in federal and state policy. Capital News Illinois reports those individuals are non-citizens who are legally presented in the United States on humanitarian grounds. Last year, Congress made those people ineligible for Medicaid as part of President Donald Trump's One Big Beautiful Bill law. To comply with that change in federal law, Illinois lawmakers passed a similar measure this year, making those people ineligible under the state's Medicaid program. The eligibility changes take effect at the start of the new fiscal year, October 1st. More about that story online at WJBC.com. And now taking a look at your forecast from WMBD-TV, Chief Meteorologist Chris Yates. Partly cloudy skies over the weekend with some chances of showers and storms. Stay with WJBC for the latest. We'll see temperatures in the mid-70s. Looking forward to your work week on Monday. Partly cloudy skies, the high near 73 and an overnight low around 55. And then more storms in the middle half of next week as well, with temperatures back in the mid-70s all the way throughout the weekend. Get more news at the top and the bottom of the hour. More as it happens. 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

0: WJBC and Beer Nuts present the Scott Miller Show hat. This is an embroidered baseball cap. On the front of it, the Beer Nuts logo and the Scott Miller Show logo. And on the back of the hat, my cartoon photo with the big mustache. This is not a contest prize. This hat is not for sale. The only way to get a Scott Miller hat is when I gift them randomly. Now, there is only one rule. You cannot ask for a hat. If you ask for one, you are restricted from receiving a hat. You are banned. You do not get a hat. WJBC, good morning. Who's this?
1: Good morning. This is your mom. I want a hat. I'm a down low.
0: Mom?
1: We won't tell anybody.
0: What is rule number one?
2: Don't ask for a hat.
0: No hat for her.
3: I have told her and told her and told her to listen to your show. And she just forgets. She's got problems with seizures, so her memory is just crap, you know? So
4: say it like it is, Tanya.
5: Don't candy cane.
3: She actually called me this morning and said, because we were talking about King Hernandez. She was telling me about the thing with Walmart and how they're adjusting the prices based on your income and what they know about you. So I don't know about Walmart, if they're doing it, but whatever. And I said, now, see, if you'd been listening to Kim, you would have heard about that 6 months ago.
4: Yeah. You know what we should do, Tanya, is that we should prank her. I should call her.
3: Exactly.
4: And I should say,
3: yeah.
4: Hey, listen, it's Kim Komando. What is your problem?
5: That's not a prank.
3: That would be awesome.
5: You actually should actually prank her by calling her and saying that you're an executive from Walmart and you reviewed her last month's receipts, and proactively we're going to raise and charge her card for the dynamic pricing.
4: You know what? That's even better.
3: That would be awesome.
4: I think we should do that.
5: Yeah, we can record the whole thing and everything.
4: Yeah.
5: And she would fall for it. And you could easily say, you know, the whole prank of it is, well, we announced this. It's been all over the news. You should know this.
4: What's your problem?
5: And we're going to charge your card tonight for $612 because of dynamic pricing.
4: thanks for being a Walmart shopper. So let's just answer. I mean, if you wanted to prank somebody.
5: Right.
4: Which app would you use?
5: See, for turning into the animated picture is easy. That's ChatGPT. ChatGPT does a great job.
4: ChatGPT, the images are by far better than any other chatbot right now.
5: Right. That's from, the update like 3-4 weeks ago.
4: Yes.
5: It's gotten a lot better. But turning the image into an animation, I am trying to think which source I would trust the most. Because But the problem with Midjourney is that once you add the image, you have to make sure that prompt is very detailed.
4: Yeah, it gets frustrating. You know, maybe this is going to sound really horrible. Bing.
5: Bing?
4: Yes. Have you ever used Bing Image Creator?
5: No. Has anyone used Bing?
4: If you want animations, it does a darn good thing at that.
5: Okay, because what I was going to say with Midjourney is it works good, but you almost have to use ChatGPT.
4: To write the prompt. Yes.
5: And it's going to be 5 or 6 paragraphs long. Otherwise, Midjourney just goes off on its own and it takes its own creative license and you never get back what you're hoping. But
4: no.
5: I've never used, I'm encouraged about Bing.
4: Well, that's if you want an animated character.
5: Okay.
4: Because, I mean, you would say, you know, give me a Pixar-like character.
5: Right.
4: And I used to do that in the newsletter to kind of break things up. But then I realized I'm using Bing.
5: You were embarrassed?
4: I was. Like, who uses Bing? I mean, they have to pay you to use Bing.
5: I honestly, if you'd have made a bet with me, I would have thought Bing was out of business.
4: Oh, I should make that I'll make that a trivia question.
5: I would have thought it would bonged.
4: Bing bonged.
5: Who uses Bing? My dad was the only person I knew who used Bing because they had a daily contest or something.
4: Oh, yeah.
5: Where every single day that you used it, you got points.
4: Yes, that's what it is.
5: That you can turn it in for, I don't know. But okay, I'll try Bing.
4: My standing joke is they always should have called it Bang.
5: Yeah.
4: So this way, you know, I banged.
5: Yeah. Did you Bing that for me?
4: No.
5: Or did you bang that for me?
4: No. Or you could say, like, you know, I banged Emma Watson.
5: Right.
4: Okay.
5: All night.
4: Banged.
5: Over and over and okay. over again.
4: So if you're listening in Seattle and you work for Microsoft, there's a little marketing tip for you.
5: Maybe it'll help.
4: Jim in Huntsville, Alabama, welcome aboard. Hi there, Jim.
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1: no
0: tip,
1: pressure.
0: The tip is 25%, 30%, or
1: 50%. 50%?
0: 50%.
1: Get out of town.
0: And so, I mentioned that here on the show, and people were like, well, what do you do at that point? Well, what I do is I hit the button that says custom.
1: Yep.
0: Okay. 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
1: It was ridiculous.
0: It is.
1: Highway robbery.
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0: Okay, if you're just tuning in, such a treat. We have Dr. Ross here from ASU, and we're talking about AI, how to get a job, how to not lose your job, how to not become irrelevant. And we're taking your phone calls with Dr. Mark in Detroit, Michigan. Hello there, doctor. Welcome. So what kind of doctor are you?
1: I'm a family physician.
0: And how long have you been doing it? And what's your question for Dr. Ross here?
1: So I've been a family physician for over 35 years. And my question for Dr. Majewski is that with my expertise, how would I market myself or approach AI companies to fill what I suspect is a need where they need physician input? I just really don't know where to start.
2: That's a really fascinating question. And I think there's a lot of opportunity for medical doctors in the AI field. Now, how to approach them? I think the obvious answer is you have 30 years of experience and can start thinking about how could I leverage this technology to help me do my job faster? I'm sure in modern days, perhaps you have less and less time to spend with patients. So again, thinking about what would that ideal tool for a physician to look like be, and having somebody like you help co-design that would be really, really powerful. I suspect that many of these companies already have teams that are working with large-scale clinics. The Mayo Clinic, for example, has a large team here in the Valley thinking about what do they do with their data? How do they operationalize this? There's been a lot of advancements in imaging technology for how does AI look at a brain scan and identify indicators of early onset Alzheimer's, dementia, and those sorts of things. The same with cancer sorts of things. So I think already you're very well positioned with 30 years of experience. And it's probably just thinking about, well, how do I reach out to these companies? How do I connect with maybe local hospitals that are larger scale that have these connections already to think about getting them to say, hey, I want to get involved in this. I want to be a partner.
0: Yeah. And there's also organizations that will hire you, Dr. Mark. A friend of mine, I spoke about him here on the show, triple type A personality, graduated from med school, USC with a 4.4, and is sitting around and can't really, he's waiting for the residency programs to come in. And so he got hired by a company called Mercor, M-E-R-C-O-R, and where he just evaluates answers to medical questions. And they're paying him $85 an hour.
3: Wow.
0: For him to sit there and do that. There's also Scale AI and Handshake that you might want to check out. Dataannotation.tech is another place where they're looking for people that have certain skill sets. Not like you, Andrew.
3: No, I know.
0: We're talking about high level people.
3: I'm daydreaming over here. Don't worry.
0: I thought you were writing, going to write something down. I was like, you know, forget about that. But what's interesting about Fareem, he's the guy who I was telling you about, is going to medical school, is that he was doing it so much that the AI program came to him and said, you need to go outside.
3: Go touch grass.
0: Yes. And then come back and you can start working some more, because he was doing it literally 18 hours a day sitting. So you do have, so there are opportunities for people who have higher end degrees, like you mentioned, to approach the organizations that may be around them. If you're banking, mergers and acquisitions, VC people, engineers or whatever it may be, is that there are these higher end careers that you can also, you know, that they are looking for expertise, because, you know, AI may have sucked in every bit of knowledge, but that's still lacking what you use, the word critical thinking. And we see that here in the workplace, that somebody will send something that's obviously generated by AI, but it has nothing to do with the program that we're working on. And you're like, try again. You know, not really. If you're still looking for that perfect Father's Day gift, look no further. 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
6: The JBC Newsroom, I'm Blake Haas. Storm cleanup continues this weekend after a powerful storm ripped through central Illinois on Thursday night. Multiple confirmed tornadoes were reported in Streeter and in Dwight, while 79,000 people without power across the state, with many in McLean County. In the Twin Cities, public work crews continue to work around the clock to clean up the damage from downed trees to power lines to brush across the streets. For those who live in Bloomington, the city encourages residents with storm damage to contact the city at 309-820-8888. Again, that's 309-820-8888. You can read more about our team coverage online with storm damage photos at WJBC.com. 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In the capital city, an estimated 10,000 people in Illinois are about to lose their Medicaid coverage due to changes in federal and state policy. Capital News Illinois reports those individuals are non-citizens who are legally presented in the United States on humanitarian grounds. Last year, Congress made those people ineligible for Medicaid as part of President Donald Trump's One Big Beautiful Bill law. To comply with that change in federal law, Illinois lawmakers passed a similar measure this year, making those people ineligible under the state's Medicaid program. The eligibility changes take effect at the start of the new fiscal year, October 1st. More about that story online at WJBC.com. And now taking a look at your forecast from WMBD-TV, Chief Meteorologist Chris Yates. Partly cloudy skies over the weekend with some chances of showers and storms. Stay with WJBC for the latest. We'll see temperatures in the mid-70s. Looking forward to your work week on Monday. Partly cloudy skies, the high near 73 and an overnight low around 55. And then more storms in the middle half of next week as well, with temperatures back in the mid-70s all the way throughout the weekend. Get more news at the top and the bottom of the hour. More as it happens. WJBC Newsroom, I'm Blake.
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5: It's trying to help people upskill and learn about artificial intelligence. And then there's a lot of different jobs that are now work from home, remote jobs. And I think actually the data labeling, data training things have been coming up over and over again are pretty low hanging fruit where you wouldn't necessarily need to do the upskilling with the micro certificate, but you may be able to use your knowledge and expertise from your past jobs in some space there.
6: Okay, so the micro certificate would be the first step then, and that's through ASU.
5: Yeah, that could be one option. Yeah, it just depends on...
7: How long is it and how much does it cost? Because it's really reasonable.
5: Yes, and I do not remember off the top of my head
7: it's,
5: now.
7: I want to say it's $600 or something like that.
8: Well, it's nothing.
7: Yeah. No, okay. It's to the point where I was thinking about over dinner, I'm like, to Barry and Ian, I'm like, I'm going to go to ASU and get a certificate in AI. And it's only like 5 or 6 weeks. It's only 5 or 6 weeks. And both my son and husband looked at me like, and when are you going to do that?
8: Right. So,
7: but it is a start, and it's a good place, especially because you know you're right here in Phoenix. But if you're not in Phoenix and ASU is not around, is that I'm sure there's a university near you. So ASU graduations, you have a lot of who was the big commencement speaker this year?
5: Of course, Harrison Ford.
8: Oh my gosh, wow. Indiana Jones himself.
5: That's right.
7: And what was his big message?
5: He's big into sustainability. So ASU had the first school of sustainability in the country, and that was his big messaging on environmental issues, sustainability.
7: Wow. So, okay.
8: Was he high when he gave the speech? You know what? Don't answer that. Never mind. Don't answer it.
7: Well, the reason why I bring up commencement speakers is that we have Jacob in Nashville, Tennessee, joining us. Hello there, Jacob. And I understand that at your graduation that you booed the commencement speaker.
9: To a point, I wasn't the one walking the line that day, but I was in the crowd. MTSU's, my university, had three different commencement ceremonies, but I was there the day of the booing.
7: And so what was the big message that got everybody so upset?
9: So Scott Perchetta, who is a businessman out of Nashville, he owns the record company that Taylor Swift was a part of for years. He got up on the stage and in front of about 2,000 students said that AI should be just be ready to use AI, which then started the booing. He was in front of music producing students, journalism. Yeah, so the big heavy hitters where artificial intelligence is starting to take hold.
8: The creative people.
7: Yeah.
8: That's the last thing creative people want to hear is artificial intelligence.
7: That's right.
9: Right.
7: I mean, and here you are in Nashville.
8: Right.
7: You know.
8: Where everywhere you look, you throw a piece of paper, you're going to hit a country music star.
9: Right.
7: And so how did that make you feel hearing that?
9: It was very disgruntled, honestly, being told for years when AI first rolled out, I was at a community college. When it started hitting, like everybody started using it, we were told, don't use it. If you use it, we're going to automatically fail you. It doesn't matter if you're using it for me, I use Grammarly. It flagged it and my professor failed me for a paper because I used a offshoot of artificial intelligence. Fast forward 3 years and we have a top dog in the industry of music production looking at all of us saying, oh, that thing we told you don't ever touch.
7: Now you do.
9: Now we want you to use it. Use it for everyday things.
7: So do you have a sense, do you feel like your degree is worthless now and you racked up a whole bunch of debt?
9: Worthless, no. Diluted, yes. It very much feels not as powerful as it once did, as like my mother or father when they went through school, where their degrees were, you have a degree, you're guaranteed a job the second you walk across that stage or before you walk that stage. For now, I have 2 degrees going on for my third degree, and I'm on the struggle bus to find jobs.
7: Find a job. Yeah, and so...

0: 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Well, Dr. Ross Majeski, thank you again for being here from ASU. And the certificates are fabulous that you guys are offering. And the advice that you give our people as far as how not to be scared, I think, is the big thing. I just want to ask you one final question. We have a lot of people who have kids and grandkids. If somebody were to enter college at the age of 18, say right now, what degree would you tell them to pursue?
1: Oh, man, this question comes up every day for me. So in engineering right now, we've actually seen a little bit of a shift from people joining computer science, moving towards mechanical engineering, electrical engineering. And I think what I would tell anybody is what we saw with this big growth in computer science is you had parents say, well, we see computer science is where you're going to make money. And now you're hearing talking heads saying, oh, if you become a plumber, you can make $500,000 a year. My dad's a plumber. I don't think he makes $500,000 a year. You know, so of course, you can always find that 1% outlier. But I think what I would tell the kids is, pick something that you think you're passionate about, but also look into and talk to your advisors and your degree counselors there to see what are the jobs that you can get with that when you're done so that you know, hey, this will be something I'm passionate about. And then work towards doing co-ops and internships can really help you get a foot in the door. But if you're not passionate about it and you're just like, well, I'm doing this because mom and dad said this is going to be a good career, you're probably going to be miserable, and that winds up showing too when you're doing this.
0: It does.
1: But I think engineering and those sorts of skills are always evergreen. It's a tricky time right now, but lots of opportunities in that space.
0: Well, again, thanks for being here. And if you haven't already, you're listening, you're watching, make sure that you sign up for our free.
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0: from ABC News. I'm Mike Dubusky. There are positive indications from both the U.S. and Iran today as spokespeople from both sides try to work out a time frame to sign a memorandum of understanding. U.S. Ambassador to the U.N. Mike Waltz on ABC News this week.
1: I'm confident. The team is confident. Again, I'll let the final details be announced by them. I don't want to get ahead of the president or the vice president, but they have every intent of getting this done today.
0: President Trump is criticizing Israel's latest strike on Beirut, claiming the attack should not have happened and suggesting the move could compromise the impending U.S. peace deal. Tonight's Ultimate Fighting Championship event at the White House is set. Here's ABC News senior White House correspondent Selena Wang with a preview.
2: This big UFC fight is the first time a professional sporting event has ever been held on White House grounds, and President Trump says it's all to celebrate America's 250th anniversary, but it also happens to be Trump's 80th birthday.
0: Not looking great weather-wise, though.
3: We're setting up for a potentially rainy day. You know, we have the UFC fight that'll be going on at the White House there. And this is the timing where a lot of that rain is going to roll through. So if you look at this timestamp, here we are, 7 p.m.
2: This big
4: the city
2: UFC
4: of Midland
2: fight
4: confirming
2: is the
4: victim
2: first
4: killed
2: time a professional
4: 62
2: sporting event has ever been held on White House grounds. And President Trump says it's all to celebrate America's 250th anniversary.
0: Some technical difficulties there. ABC News meteorologist Samara Theodore. And the New York Knicks are NBA champions for the first time in more than half a century. ABC's Trevor Ault is in San Antonio, where he spoke with Jalen Brunson from the Knicks.
5: What does it mean to you to get to experience this with your dad alongside you?
6: 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To be able to do this with him, I would not trade it for anything.
0: The NYPD says they made more than 60 arrests last night as New Yorkers flooded the streets in celebration. 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
0: A voting rights group claims to have been the target of an FBI raid this week. Organizers say federal agents took devices, documents, and computers. Here's ABC investigative correspondent Olivia Rubin.
11: Ohio Organizing Collaborative, which registers voters in the swing state, reportedly saying more than 100 federal agents descended with warrants on Thursday. A board member for the group telling the New York Times the move is part of the administration's, quote, escalating attempt to intimidate civil rights leaders.
0: The Department of Justice confirmed to ABC News that a judge did issue a search warrant for the center, but did not clarify what was being investigated. Another shark attack off Australia this weekend, the fourth such attack in recent weeks. Agriculture Minister Tara Moriarty of New South Wales says they're stepping up enforcement.
12: Nothing is off the table in terms of how we deal with sharks going forward, but I'm particularly interested in further advice on how we can expand the use of technology, which means we can spot sharks sooner and get beaches closed and keep people safer.
0: The three other recent shark attacks in Australia were fatal, and all people involved were spearfishing. Nara Organics is recalling its baby formula after an outbreak of infant botulism across several states. The FDA says three babies between 2 and 5 months old were hospitalized after drinking whole milk organic powdered infant formula from the company. Parents who have that formula are being urged to stop using it immediately. Mike Dubusky, ABC News.
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25: Hello and welcome into the show. 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And please, please subscribe. Let's say hello to Lisa Katara. You got your summer on. Oh, yeah.
22: Oh, my gosh. Okay, so legit.
25: Yeah.
22: You know, I work inside and then I go outside and it literally felt like Florida in August. And I was like, everyone hates this but me. The humidity felt good.
25: Oh, you and my wife love it.
22: The heat felt good.
25: I've never seen you happier. June and July are your months, man.
22: I love humidity. I know I am in the minority, but I love it.
25: This is a great month besides the humidity and the warmth. Stanley Cup final, Golden Knights and Hurricanes off the charts. What do you think? Are you watching?
22: Oh, my God. When you said Stanley Cup, I envisioned those stupid cups with the handles.
25: NBA Finals, Spurs, Knicks, so good, and the World Cup started this week. Are you watching?
22: Not sports to distract us from life, baby.
25: Are you watching the World Cup?
22: No.
25: This will be the biggest World Cup ever. You have to tune in sometime.
22: I mean, I don't want to watch it at home. But if I was at a bar or if I was in the stadium.
25: Yeah, you got to go to bars. There's so many soccer bars now. Oh, yeah. Let me give you the cliff notes for the World Cup. This is the biggest World Cup ever. 48 teams instead of 32. There's 3 host countries. Do you know who they are?
22: Well, I know the U.S. is one of them.
25: Shring, ding, ding, ding, ding. Yes, United States is one.
22: I did not know there were 2 other countries.
25: Canada and Mexico.
22: Oh, so it's a North American Cup.
25: There will be 104 matches across 16 host cities. Previous World Cups only had 64. Okay.
22: It's a big, big year.
25: Mexico makes history. They are the first country to host the World Cup matches in 3 different tournaments, 1970, 1986, and 2026.
22: Good for them.
25: World Cup final is in New Jersey, MetLife Stadium, July 19th, Lisa. So this is going to go on for a month, folks. MetLife is where the Giants and Jets play in the Meadowlands, yeah. The economic impact across the world, billions and billions in tourism and spending at bars and restaurants.
22: It's wild.
25: Yeah. Massive audience. How many people do you think are going to be watching on television alone?
22: Oh, my God. Like a billion?
25: Yeah, 1.5 billion. That's what they estimate right now.
22: Soccer is huge.
25: The USA's best finish in the World Cup?
22: Third?
25: Third place in 1930. Yes.
22: Oh, my God. I'm so good at guessing.
25: The modern era high water mark was the quarterfinals in 2002. Biggest stars, Lionel Messi, of course. He's going to be playing for Argentina. Everybody wants to see number 10, Messi. You got your jersey out? He's so much fun to watch. If you watch one match, watch Argentina and Lionel Messi. Please, will you do that for me?
22: Sure.
25: Soccer is exploding in the United States. The U.S. hosted the World Cup in 1994. MLS didn't even exist yet. Today, there are 30 teams. Yeah, I'm excited, man. I am excited.
22: Okay. I didn't think you'd be into it, but I guess you are.
25: Yeah, why not? It's the World Cup. Any excuse to go to a bar and drink. And speaking of bars, Lisa made fun of me this week and called me an attention whore.
22: You know what I thought after I sent that text? I said, are there any other women in Pete's life that rip on him like dudes do?
25: No, none. You're that person.
22: Yeah, sorry about that.
25: Johnny Lattner won the Heisman Trophy in 1953 at the University of Notre Dame. I met Johnny in the early 90s. Johnny didn't care about the Heisman. He found joy in lending it to people, and I borrowed it back in the early 90s, and I've been grandfathered in. So I borrow the Heisman a few times a year, and I have it this week. And let me tell you, folks, when you go bar hopping with the Heisman Trophy, it's like the Pope walks in. It's so much fun.
22: Well, question.
25: Yes.
22: How many women care?
25: I mean, there's a few that are sports fans, but the two most recognizable trophies on the planet are the Stanley Cup and the Heisman Trophy.
22: And the plate from the British Bake Off.
25: Well, I don't know about that. Yeah. Coming up on today's show, Billy Bush is the host of the podcast Hot Mics. You know, we haven't talked to the Bushy in a while. He's going to join us today. He has a month-long sabbatical during the summertime, right? We're going to catch him right before that. Doesn't he go out east to go see his mother?
22: Listen, I don't have a GPS on him. I don't know what the Bushy's doing.
25: He goes to, I want to say, is it Martha's? No, it's Maine. He goes to Maine.
22: East Coast.
25: Because they have a house there. His brother, we can ask him this, his brother is running for governor of Maine. His brother Jonathan, his older brother.
22: Okay.
25: Have you ever worked on a campaign? I wonder if Billy's doing anything on that campaign.
22: I have not worked on a campaign.
25: I've worked on a campaign. Oh, yeah.
22: It looks mostly, I feel like if I worked on a campaign, they'd be like, call all these people. And you know what I hate more than anything? Cold calling people.
25: Oh, my gosh.
22: So I would not be happy.
25: You're right. Who are you voting for? Hey, I'm calling from the so-and-so campaign. Do you mind if we ask you a few questions? Click.
22: Yeah, I don't want to do that.
25: Mm-hmm. I had a moment this week when I ran into a guy I haven't seen in about 5 to 7 years or so. Okay?
22: Okay.
25: We've all had that moment. Took me a second to recognize him. We talked. I asked about his kids. We shook hands, walked away. Thought everything was great. I sent him a text a few hours later. Hey, great to see you. Glad you're doing well. Glad the family's doing well. At 11 o'clock at night.
22: I'm like nervous now.
25: At 11 o'clock at night, he sends me a text that says, you didn't even recognize me. Sucks to get old.
22: Aww.
25: Now, I started thinking, and I asked my wife, Sarah, this. Is it just me, or do other people get this kind of grief? Because I feel like this happens to me all the time. I'll run into somebody that I hadn't seen in 10 years, and like, oh, my God, you're 20 pounds heavier. I'm sorry I didn't recognize you. They get so upset.
22: Well, I don't think it's about you. It's about feelings they were already having about aging, and you were just kind of like
25: displaced anger on Pete McMurray.
22: Well, and it's like you kind of, it's like you can maybe live in denial, but then they see you and your reaction is so off that they're like, oh, I really do look as bad as I thought.
25: He kind of looked the same, and it took me a second, and I'm like, you know, you haven't seen somebody in 7 years. You work together, so you only saw him Monday through Friday, and, you know, it takes a second to register.
22: Yeah, so, plus you know way too many people.
25: Oh, my gosh. Question, would you bet money on Taylor Swift's wedding?
22: No.
25: Oh, yeah, man. Thanks to new betting sites that allow you to place bets on practically anything, you can now bet on Taylor Swift's wedding on Kelce.
22: Can I bet about how much money people are going to lose betting on Taylor Swift's wedding?
25: According to the New York Times, on the Kelce betting site, K-A-L-S-H-I, users have put over $2 million on the wedding, with the location of the wedding alone taking in $1.5 million in bets. So what city do you think is leading the pack on the betting for them to get married?
22: I don't want to feed this frenzy.
25: It's New York. It's been rumored that they're going to get married at Madison Square Garden, and they're going to invite 1,000 people. I know they don't live in New York, but they're inviting 1,000 people. It's the Mecca. It's the entertainment capital. Yeah. Over on the betting platform Polymarket, people are betting on the guest list, with the leading picks being Selena Gomez, Patrick Mahomes, and Gracie Adams.
22: I mean, okay, great. I just don't care.
25: I would put a dime down on Patrick Mahomes showing up with his wife, Brittany. Okay? I would absolutely do that. Just have some fun.
22: Are they like enemies or something?
25: No, they're best friends. Mahomes and Travis Kelce are great friends. Yeah.
22: Okay, great.
25: Yeah, they play together. Big congratulations to M&M's. They just dropped an exclusive new flavor for a limited time. They introduced banana nut bread flavor. Woo! Look at how happy you are.
22: No, my face is like, why?
25: Everybody loves banana bread. What's wrong with you? Banana nut bread.
22: It's true, but you know what the grossest flavor is? What? Artificial banana.
25: Everybody loves M&M's. You'll eat anything.
22: Have you eaten a runt? Have you eaten the banana runts candy?
25: I don't know what that
22: means. Does that taste like a banana to you?
25: Let's get one thing straight. I'm not really a candy eater. I love steak. Candy's really not my thing, but if I'm going to have candy, it's going to be an M&M or an Almond Joy. Earlier this year, M&M brought back the Flavor Vote campaign. You vote on what flavor you'd like to taste in an M&M. So smart. Hey, we're thinking about introducing a new M&M. How about these flavors? And they chose banana nut bread flavor. The latest bakery-inspired flavors. They introduced peanut butter cinnamon roll. Have you had that in an M&M?
22: No.
25: Lemon meringue pie M&M?
22: Ew, no.
25: I'd try that.
22: Lemon and chocolate?
25: Cherry chocolate cupcake? Lemon meringue pie is just lemon meringue.
22: But an M&M is chocolate.
25: Yeah, it's got a chocolate coating. You're right.
22: That's disgusting.
25: Lemon and chocolate. All right.
22: Go home and suck a lemon, then eat a piece of chocolate and tell me how it goes.
25: Have you had the Rice Krispies Treat M&M?
22: No,
25: which they introduced around Easter. That sounds fantastic, doesn't it?
22: That sounds good.
25: Yeah. All right, folks, quick break. More of the show on the way.
22: I bet there's more of the show on the way.
25: There is. Yes, you can on Kelce.
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10: 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Of course, I notice a pretty gorgeous face, whatever, but I'm checking the feet out.
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12: Would you sell pictures of your feet to perfect strangers for money?
13: Yes. I've already thought about this.
12: Wow. Save it. Hold on a second. Let me read this story real quick. Our buddy Brett Michaels endorsed his daughter Rain's decision to sell feet photos online during Netflix's Calabasas Confidential reality series. Brett called her Feet Finder Marketplace venture a brilliant, brilliant decision while discussing career options with his 26-year-old model daughter, who, by the way, is drop-dead gorgeous.
13: Listen, I don't know why we're acting like she's weird. Why aren't we acting about the people paying for the feet photos are weird?
12: Oh, yeah. Where's that coming from? Yeah. When Rain asked about joining Feet Finder, an adult marketplace for foot-related content, her father fully supported the idea. He jokingly added that his own feet receive negative 11 views.
13: Yeah. I mean,
12: nobody
13: not
12: wants
13: all feet
12: to see
13: are
12: a guy's feet. So, yeah. So you would sell pictures of your feet online.
13: Oh, my God, yes.
12: I mean,
13: oh, you need a picture of me stepping on some spaghetti? Great. Here you go, buddy.
12: Am I missing something with that? I don't understand it.
13: Listen, everybody's into something, and it's just not what you're into.
12: What's the strangest way you've made money? Like, I had buddies in college that used to sell plasma. I've had buddies that donated sperm.
13: I never had a weird hustle, but I did. It's probably weird to the public because you don't think about it, but I was paid to be a part of the choir in a church. So all the other members of the choir were parishioners of the church.
12: Right.
13: And then there's me.
12: Oh, really?
13: Yes.
12: They were stacking the choir.
13: Yes.
12: Oh,
13: they usually
12: wow.
13: do. They usually have one in, you know, and you just help the choir.
12: That is an interesting way to make money.
13: And then it was nice because I got to, like, you know, feel a part of a different congregation, a different denomination than I am, and it was lovely.
12: You're going straight to heaven for that.
13: And they made the best homemade peach ice cream. Holy moly.
12: After church? They did?
13: Well, you know, the church has, like, different festivals. It was homemade ice cream festival. I got invited to Easter. Like, it was lovely.
12: Have you ever done a focus group? My brother Dave Mick would do focus groups all the time and get paid hundreds of dollars for, like, 3 hours of work.
13: And once you're on the, like, focus group list, you keep getting emails for more groups.
12: When we lived together, before I was married and he was married, I'm serious, he did, like, 10 of them. Yeah,
13: it was amazing. I've done, like, two.
12: It was his beer money.
13: Man. One time my friends and I got asked to do one at the mall in Iowa City, actually Coralville, Iowa, shout out. And it only paid us each $10, but there was 10 of us. So we pulled our money together and then bought supplies for a party.
12: What was it for? Why were you part of that focus group?
13: I don't remember what they were asking us. I just remember it was in a tiny office next to the Target. And then we immediately took that money and bought a witch's cauldron, Hawaiian punch. You get where we're going.
12: Yes.
13: A flaming skull.
12: How about being an extra in a movie or TV show? Have you ever done that?
13: No.
12: Oh, I've done that 100 times. It's no fun.
13: I'm not an extra.
12: You just stand around and you wait, and sometimes they'll give you a line, sometimes they won't. But yeah, it's easy money. You're not doing anything.
13: But you're there for maybe 12 hours.
12: Oh, 12 hours easy.
13: Yeah,
12: 100%. A recent survey found 40% of Americans have a side hustle, and many do it because they need the extra income. So if someone offered you $500 a month for doing something weird but legal, you would probably do it, right?
13: Amen.
12: If someone said, hey, I don't know, you're in a Target parking lot, let me take a picture of your feet, stick them out the window, I'll Venmo you $500.
13: I'd be like, Venmo me first or Venmo me half to let me know that you're serious. I'm not just giving some rando free foot pics. You gotta work. I got great feet.
12: If you had to make money from one body part, which body part are you choosing? You have great hair. You have great eyes.
13: I know.
12: If people have seen pictures.
13: I got good feet.
12: You have good feet. I've never paid attention to your feet. I'm gonna have to pay attention now. Wow.
13: Well,
12: man,
13: I need a pedicure, but
12: that's a tough one for me. Maybe my hair? I got a lot of lettuce up
13: there. I think
12: there.
13: Your chest hair.
12: My chest hair.
13: I think there's a market.
12: What? Really?
13: Dude, gay dudes?
12: What?
13: Hello?
12: What do I do? Just take pictures?
13: You're like a zaddy.
12: A who?
13: Yeah, you better Google it.
12: What is a zaddy? You have to share that. I don't even know what that is.
13: I might be getting it wrong, but I do know you are in the daddy range because you're of that age.
12: Uh-huh.
13: You're good looking. I think you need more salt and pepper, though, to be a daddy.
12: Is it a zaddy or a daddy?
13: I think there's both.
12: Wow. I've never heard of this.
13: Because you're not in the culture.
12: Oh, my gosh. 62% of Americans would take on an unusual job if it paid well enough. Have you done that? I've worked at some really weird jobs, like a fish market. I did television with penguins before, just to get the money.
13: Yeah.
12: Yeah.
13: I mean, people need money.
12: I've done multiple television pilots for money.
13: I mean, think about the people who are like, you know what? I need a lot of money. I'm going to work at the sewage plant this summer.
12: Weirdest job you've ever taken?
13: I mean, it's not the job I've taken, but... Well, no, I mean, my weirdest job is working at a church, but that's not even that weird.
12: Not a fish market? You didn't work at...
13: No, those are all dude jobs where they pay you under the table in Marlboro Reds. I mean, you're telling me jobs that, like, here's how you got the job. You were in the bathroom at the urinal. Somebody's uncle looked at you and said, do you want to shovel manure for 20 minutes? And you're like, okay. That doesn't happen to women. Women don't offer each other jobs in the bathroom.
12: That's exactly how it happened. You want to carry stinky fish? Okay, how much?
13: These jobs are not offered to the ladies.
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14: The JBC Newsroom, I'm Blake Haas. Storm cleanup continues this weekend after a powerful storm ripped through central Illinois on Thursday night. Multiple confirmed tornadoes were reported in Streeter and in Dwight, while 79,000 people without power across the state, with many in McLean County. In the Twin Cities, public work crews continue to work around the clock to clean up the damage from downed trees to power lines to brush across the streets. For those who live in Bloomington, the city encourages residents with storm damage to contact the city at 309-820-8888. Again, that's 309-820-8888. You can read more about our team coverage online with storm damage photos at WJBC.com. 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In the capital city, an estimated 10,000 people in Illinois are about to lose their Medicaid coverage due to changes in federal and state policy. Capital News Illinois reports those individuals are non-citizens who are legally presented in the United States on humanitarian grounds. Last year, Congress made those people ineligible for Medicaid as part of President Donald Trump's One Big Beautiful Bill law. To comply with that change in federal law, Illinois lawmakers passed a similar measure this year, making those people ineligible under the state's Medicaid program. The eligibility changes take effect at the start of the new fiscal year, October 1st. More about that story online at WJBC.com. And now, taking a look at your forecast from WMBD-TV, Chief Meteorologist Chris Yates. Partly cloudy skies over the weekend with some chances of showers and storms. Stay with WJBC for the latest. We'll see temperatures in the mid-70s. Looking forward to your work week on Monday. Partly cloudy skies with a high near 73 and an overnight low around 55. And then more storms in the middle half of next week as well, with temperatures back in the mid-70s all the way throughout the weekend. Get more news at the top and the bottom of the hour. 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WJBC Newsroom, I'm Blake Haas.
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0: WJBC and Beer Nuts present the Scott Miller Show hat. This is an embroidered baseball cap. On the front of it, the Beer Nuts logo and the Scott Miller Show logo. And on the back of the hat, my cartoon photo with the big mustache. This is not a contest prize. This hat is not for sale. The only way to get a Scott Miller hat is when I gift them randomly. Now, there is only one rule. You cannot ask for a hat. If you ask for one, you are restricted from receiving a hat. You are banned. You do not get a hat. WJBC, good morning. Who's this?
1: Good morning. This is your mom. I want a hat. I'm a down low.
0: Mom?
1: We won't tell anybody.
0: What is rule number one?
2: Don't ask for a hat.
0: No hat for her.
3: Would you have said, like, hey, maybe make it a little easier because, you know, you're going to be playing this a lot.
4: Well, no, because actually when we went in the studio to record that, I had made the demo for it almost a year before. And I couldn't remember what guitar solo I'd written for the end of it. And I wanted to write something that would feature Joe and I playing. Joe and I had played together many times before he joined the band. I just loved playing with him. We had the best time together, kind of challenging each other, going up, one up against
5: right.
4: each other. And it was just fun, you know? And it wasn't any sort of, I'm better than you. It was just like a gentle, loving nudge, you know, to get each other to play at our absolute best level we could play at. So I wanted to write something Joe and I could do that on. And that was the track that came out. And I made the demo. It had like, okay, I'd play something kind of like this for the solo. Next time, Joe would play something kind of like this. And I was trying to make up the difference, ping-ponging back and forth. We got in the studio, and Joe and I had set up to do those guitar licks on the end of it. And we're sitting there, we're plugged in, and we're just doing what we always do, playing off against each other. And Don Henley walks in and goes, what are you doing? And we went, oh, we're just making up the solos at the end. He says, no, you got to play it like the demo. And I said, I don't remember what that was. That was a year ago. I haven't even listened to that since a year ago. So we had to have my housekeeper. We were in Miami in Criteria Studio. I called my house back in Malibu and had my housekeeper go over into my studio, told her there's a cassette on my console that has a red star on it. Get it and bring it over and put it in a blaster, play it and hold the phone up so we could record it in the studio in Miami so I could listen to it and learn what I just made up off the top of my head a year before. And then Joe, you know, took some of the stuff and did his own little thing, and we get to the end of it and we hadn't done those harmonies on the end, the da da da da da da da. Mm-hmm. Joe said, we need something that's like a diddly diddly diddly. I said, what do you mean diddly diddly diddly? And he went, diddly diddly diddly. So I figured out what the harmony was to that. And then if you listen to the chord progression, every bar is a different chord. So the diddly diddly had to change every bar. So we had to figure out,
5: man,
4: what's the diddly diddly on this bar? What's the diddly diddly on that one? And we finally got to the point we had figured it out, and then we started playing it top.
5: Don, I love hearing stories like this, how you put together Hotel California. What was it named before Hotel California when you were just playing the riffs on the cassette? What'd you call
4: it? Every song that was a demo before all the lyrics were written had a working title. The working title for that was Mexican Reggae, because it sounded like a Mexican reggae track. You know,
5: okay.
4: It kind of had that Mexican influence to it and a reggae part at the same time.
5: The Eagles had such big personalities. You mentioned Don Henley, Joe Walsh. Just huge personalities, man, in the Eagles. What was the secret, Don, to making that chemistry work?
4: You know, I just think it was a magical combination. Everybody brought something really strong to the party. Don Henley is a fantastic singer and amazing lyricist. He and the team of Glenn Frey and Don Henley, to me, were the Lennon and McCartney in our band. They were the strongest lyricists. Joe and I brought the guitar power, and Randy had all this incredible high pitched vocal that he could sing, like on Take It to the Limit and stuff. So everybody brought a major strength to the band, and that combination of those five people produced a lot of great records and a lot of great shows.
5: Man, I love talking about the 70s music because
3: you're
5: you guys
3: so funny, and I'm like, I want to talk about the now. Like, I want to know.

0: excited about music now.
1: I want to hear about the drugs. You know, you think of the 70s, you think of drugs, you think of plane wrecks and, you know, bands fighting, breaking up, getting back together. But when Hotel California came out, what year was that?
2: I think it was 76.
1: 76.
2: 75. Yeah, 76. I think it was 76.
1: 76. You're right.
2: Most of the memories I have of the 70s have this smoky haze around it for some reason. I don't know why. So year, I think it was 75 or maybe 76. I'm not sure.
1: Oh, that's hilarious, man. Where were you living at the time when you were writing Hotel California? Were you in just a beat up apartment? What was it like? Paint a picture for us.
2: I had two kids at the time, and I had rented a house on Malibu Beach, and it was like a 1950s little cottage. I mean, right now, those houses on Malibu Beach are like $50 million. Back then, it was just a 50s little house, right? So my two kids were out playing in the beach in the sand. We had a swing set out there. I think the youngest one was about a year. The oldest one was about three. And in my daughter's bedroom, the one-year-old, I had set up a little recording studio with a four-track recorder. So when she was awake, I could go in and make demos. So I was just sitting on the couch one day and looked out, and the sun was just glistening on the beautiful Pacific. My kids were playing in the sand. I'm playing this guitar, and out comes that progression. Just the chord progression, nothing else. And I went, I've got to go record some of this. So I went in the back studio, I turned on the recorder, me with the 12 string, and I just played that progression about three or four times so I wouldn't forget it. I still do it that now. If I get an idea, I pick up my iPhone, I sing it into it or play it into it on the guitar.
1: Right.
2: Or if I'm driving down the freeway and I get an idea, I'll be driving 75 in L.A. and singing in my phone at the same time. But if I don't record it, then a day or two later, you go, what was that progression? What was that? So I just recorded a little bit of the progression for Hotel California. And then when we got around to writing demos, I said, that's an interesting progression. It's a chromatic descending progression. It's really not familiar to rock and roll at all. So I said, well, I'm going to finish it. And I wrote a bass part for it, which you hear on the record. And then I wrote the acoustic part. And I said, oh, well, Joe and I'd play something kind of like this. And I was told when I first joined the band by my friend Bernie Ledden, who was in a band with me in high school, if you want to write songs for the Eagles, don't write lyrics and don't write melodies. Just write music beds that have an intro, first verse, second verse, chorus, third verse, chorus, solo, chorus, out, in that format, and give it to those guys, the writers and singers. The main singers were Henley and Fry, and the main writers. So I did that, and I'd turn in somewhere between 8 and 15, 16 song ideas every time we were doing an album.
1: Jeez,
2: and for Hotel.
1: Man, it sounds so easy, but man, for a lot of people, it's just super complicated, and they can't even put it together.
2: Yeah, well, you know, I cut my teeth before I moved to California working in a recording studio, basically learned how to make records. So when I got to California, I was pretty well prepared to go in and make records. You know, I'd been doing it for 2 years in Boston. So anyway, so I made that idea, put it on a cassette with about, I don't know, seven or eight other ideas. One of them became Victim of Love. And its title, which is working title, was Iron Lung. Because it goes boom, cha, cha, boom, cha, cha, boom, cha, and it sounded like an iron lung. So that was the working title. Between that and Mexican reggae, you know, I wound up with two tracks on the album.
1: Who wrote the lyrics on a dark desert highway, cool wind in my hair?
0: Google it.
2: Don Henley.
1: I mean,
2: Don Henley wrote the lyrics.
1: It's all magic. That's my point, man.
2: Well,
1: wow.
2: The whole thing about Henley is when he writes lyrics, he throws little picture postcards on a dark desert highway. You can see that.
1: Yeah.
2: Cool wind in my hair. You can feel it.
1: Yeah.
2: Warm smell. You can smell it of Calitas, right? Up ahead in the distance, I see a shimmering light. He just touches all your senses with these little pictures that lead you to the story, which is the chorus. Welcome to the Hotel California.
1: Wow. Don Felder is our guest. Lisa, I want to remind you, the top-selling albums of all time. Number one, Michael Jackson, Thriller, 60 to 70 million copies sold. The Eagles' greatest hits at number two, 44 million plus. That's crazy.
2: Yeah.
1: All time. Lisa's like, I don't care.
0: That's why he's such a happy guy, man.
1: I know.
0: He accomplished greatness and brought joy to millions of people.
2: You know, I started out playing guitar when I was 10 years old. We were just dirt poor. My mom had a little metal glider on the front porch of this white clapboard house on the dirt road in the deep south. And I would, when I got out of school, I would come home and try to figure out, how do you sound like B.B. King? How do you sound like Buddy Holly? How do you sound like Elvis Presley? We had no money for lessons. There was no music school there. So I just taught myself by listening to records and doing it. I just loved to be able to play. Finally, we put together a rock band and started playing fraternity parties. Now, it's amazing that in the same high school in Gainesville, Florida, Stephen Stills was the senior, Bernie Ledden and I were juniors, and Tom Petty was a freshman. I don't know if it was something in the water or maybe something we were smoking. I don't know. Whatever it was. And then we met the Allman Brothers right over Daytona Beach and became friends with them. And I have the distinct honor of having lost three Battles of the Bands to the Allman Brothers. They were by far the best band in the South. And Lynyrd Skynyrd was in Jacksonville. So in that triangle, there were probably 5, 6, 7, 8 acts that went on to become platinum selling, multi-selling artists at the time, Rock and Roll Hall of Fame people.
1: All the bands I love, man. All of them.
2: Yeah, I don't know how all that happened, but it was just, we were all competing for those gigs, and so we wanted to be the best band we could be.
1: Right, anyway. Right. I want to mention that you're on the road. You're going to be playing Summerfest. You'll be in Chicago, Grand Rapids, New Jersey, Syracuse, and so much more. Go to donfelder.com for tour information. And before we go, we got about 30 seconds left. You're on tour with Burton Cummings and Randy Bachman from the Guess Who. So how are you splitting up this music?
2: We are having a fabulous time together. As a matter of fact, I've never met a Canadian I didn't like, to tell you the truth. Everybody in that band, that crew, it's just been fantastic.
0: It's amazing.
1: I love it. Don Felder, everybody. Go to donfelder.com for tour information. Thank you, Don. Great to have you on the show.
2: Can't wait to get back, my friend.
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24: 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So we came home from school, our parents were still at work, and we would eat an entire sleeve of Thin Mints Oreo cookies, Girl Scout cookies, while blasting Motley Crue and prank-calling Blockbuster. 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
3: Now, back to the Pete McMurray Show. Here's Pete and Lisa.
1: I'm a Gen X kid. Growing up, Gen X was way different for our generation than others. Come home when the streetlights come on.
0: Yeah.
1: Parents didn't care where you were. MTV. God, I loved MTV.
0: MTV was so important to your generation.
1: I loved it. I loved it so much.
0: So important.
1: Yeah. Get a job early in life. My first job was in fourth grade. I had a paper route. You had to work right away, man.
0: You did have to work. Yeah.
1: When was your first job? I had a paper route in fourth grade. In fifth grade, I worked at Pizza World. We folded boxes. We filled pizza ingredients. We cleaned up. Sixth grade, I worked for a beer distributor, stacking beer and wine.
0: When the law allowed it at the age of 14.
1: Mm-hmm.
0: Oh. So, I did some babysitting before that, but...
1: Really?
0: Not my jam.
1: You know, that's interesting that you could have a paper route back in the day, but you couldn't get a real, real job. But the paper route was okay.
0: Would they just pay you cash or something?
1: Cash, or they'd send it to the newspaper, and the newspaper would send you a check. Yeah.
0: That's weird.
1: It was very weird.
0: Yeah, no, when I was growing up, you had to be 14... And that's when I got a job at the local Blockbuster.
1: Didn't you have to get like a work permit at 14? That was a big deal.
0: Probably.
1: I had to get a work permit so I can work at the dry cleaners.
0: Make some cash.
1: Yeah. Here's a few examples why Gen X, our generation, is different. When we got bored.
0: Your generation.
1: My generation. When we got bored, we would play solitaire by ourselves with real playing cards.
0: Oh, I've done that.
1: Nobody plays solitaire with real cards anymore. It's on their phone now.
0: Well, yeah, it doesn't take up as much space.
1: Do you play cards at all with your husband?
0: That's not my jam.
1: Oh my gosh, I love playing rummy with my family.
0: I'm not like a competitor.
1: Oh God, I love playing rummy. I feel like I'm the greatest rummy player on the planet.
0: See,
1: I'm
0: then, like,
1: ready to roll.
0: I
1: want
0: to play with you.
1: Why? I love it so much.
0: And I hate when you sit down and they're like, no, it's so easy. You're going to love it. And then there's like 20,000 rules. And I'm like,
1: We used to play King's Corners with Charlie growing up. Yeah. How about board games?
0: Same as King's Cup, where you drink and then punch your friend in the
1: No, room. That's not the same thing. I wouldn't punch a six-year-old, but a little different. Yeah. How about board games? Sorry?
0: I loved it.
1: Chutes and Ladders?
0: Of course.
1: Risk?
0: I think kids still play those games.
1: Okay. Growing up Gen X, how about talking to your friends or girlfriend on the phone and not a cell phone, a landline? Do you remember the landline?
0: Do you remember the clear phone? Because if you were cool, you had the clear phone as your landline in your bedroom.
1: Oh, God, we weren't cool. We had rotary phones forever. Forever until they made us change them. That's how long we had rotary phones. We had a kitchen phone on the wall and a princess phone in my parents' bedroom. So if someone called, you'd have to talk in the kitchen, but you'd stretch the wire all the way over to the laundry room so you could have your privacy.
0: I know. What's funny, though, is that you're saying this like you chose these things.
1: No.
0: You didn't have an option.
1: I understand, but it's way different than today. How about growing up Gen X? Different. We read print magazines.
0: Yeah, and they were exciting.
1: Oh, my God. I loved it. We had three subscriptions every week. Time Magazine, People Magazine, Sports Illustrated. I loved it.
0: Yeah, of course you did.
1: Oh, my gosh. I read them cover to cover. Time, you would get the hard news. People get the celebrity gossip. To this day, I've sent it to you. I have a cover of Telly Savalas on the cover of People magazine, bare-chested.
0: But why?
1: Because it's funny. It's hilarious. Why would you put Telly Savalas out of shape with huge hair on his chest?
0: Because people like you bought it and saved it for decades.
1: Oh, my God, so funny. And I think the headline read, "Of course my womanizing upsets my wife," or something like that. That was the headline. Sports Illustrated, cover to cover. Rick Riley, the last page, you had scorecard. I just love the print magazines. Yeah. How growing up Gen X was different? Watching actual music videos on MTV.
0: Yeah.
1: God, I loved MTV. June 13th, 1985, I watched the entire day. That was Live Aid. I loved that concert. It was so good.
0: It was on in my house nonstop. And
1: yeah.
0: I remember my sister's 7 years older than me. So MTV was like the best thing. And all I wanted to do was go home and watch cartoons after school. And I remember I got home and her friends were watching boring music videos on MTV because I was like six and I was so...
1: What's not to love about music videos?
0: When you're six, you don't care. You don't want to see Poison flipping their hair around.
1: Did your sister ever go on spring break because MTV was there? Because I did. I went to Daytona. Saw Kid and Play back in the day.
0: We did not. Did not have spring break money.
1: MTV spring break. I loved it. I loved it.
0: How did anyone survive MTV spring break? Like, seriously.
1: How did everyone
0: not die of alcohol poisoning?
1: Oh, my God. All you did was party nonstop and drink your face off.
0: It sounds awful.
1: It was wonderful. I haven't been to Daytona since. Maybe it's time to go back.
0: No, because if you go back, it's all 18-year-olds getting as drunk as possible and screaming. It sounds like a nightmare.
1: And my favorite of all, finally, what growing up Gen X was different, we made mixtapes for our friends.
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5: from ABC News. I'm Mike Tabusky. President Trump says the signing of that memorandum of understanding with Iran is still happening despite Israel's strikes in Lebanon today. The president speaking with Axios, saying the signing of that agreement has been delayed by a few hours and criticizing Israeli Prime Minister Benjamin Netanyahu's decision to launch those strikes. Ambassador Wendy Sherman was a top negotiator of the Iran nuclear deal reached during the Obama administration. She spoke on ABC's This Week Today.
6: This is a highly technical negotiation. And I hope that Mr. Witkoff, Mr. Kushner, the vice president will have an expert team, because it takes an expert team, including nuclear physicists, treasury experts, sanctions experts, commerce experts, lots of lawyers, intelligence assets, to really get such a deal done.
5: The Strait of Hormuz remains a key discussion point. Tensions around that critical waterway have been putting pressure on oil prices, but there is some good news on that front. The average price for a gallon of gas dropping about 10 cents over the last week.
7: Consumers still face the most volatile summer at the pump in years, but experts do have these good tips to help you save at the pump if you're planning that summer road trip. Make sure your car has its latest oil change, tires are properly inflated, leave on time to try and avoid stalling in traffic. Make cruise control your friend.
5: ABC's Melissa Adan. Storms are forecast for the Washington, D.C. region tonight, but the UFC fight outside the White House will still go on, says UFC head Dana White. And it took 53 years, but the New York Knicks are once again NBA champions.
8: The Knicks won all three of the games that they played here in San Antonio, and last night, their fans really cut into the Spurs' home court advantage. It was very easily a 50-50 split between Spurs fans and Knicks fans, with the crowd actually going roar for the entire game up until that final buzzer.
5: ABC's Trevor Ault, you're listening to ABC News.
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5: One of the world's leading artificial intelligence companies is suspending two of its most advanced models. ABC's Christiane Cordero explains why.
28: Anthropic says it received the directive from the Trump administration, citing unspecific national security concerns facing their recently launched Mythos 5 and Fable 5, each with state-of-the-art AI capabilities. The administration asked Anthropic to block foreign nationals in and out of the U.S. To comply with the directive, Anthropic disabled both models for all users, but stands by the safeguards it has in place.
5: Earlier this year, the Trump administration attempted to label Anthropic a supply chain risk after the company refused to allow its technology to be used in certain war scenarios. That designation was ultimately shot down by a judge. Meanwhile, OpenAI is now facing a probe from several state attorneys general over the safety of ChatGPT. Both OpenAI and Anthropic are planning to go public in the coming months. Gun violence in Philadelphia leaves one person dead and three police officers in the hospital. Those officers responding to a shooting in the city's Winnefield neighborhood before they were shot themselves. Mayor Sherelle Parker.
29: One was shot in the face. One was shot in the hip. And one was shot in the lake.
5: The officers were hospitalized in stable condition right now. Officials say the suspect was pronounced dead at the scene. I'm Mike Tabusky, ABC News.
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15: I went to penitentiary, Gene Wilder. I did a movie. I went to, not me personally, and it was, I was up there 6 weeks, Arizona State Penitentiary. It was some, oh, you're applauding for that? Oh man, it was strange because it's like 80% black people. And what's strange about that is that there are no black people in Arizona.
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1: So funny. That was from one of Richard Pryor's stand-up specials. So good. Our next guest's father changed comedy forever, but at home, he was just dad. In her new book, Something We Said, Richard Pryor, A Notorious Word and Me, it's a personal look at the man behind the legend. Let's welcome in Richard Pryor's daughter, Elizabeth Storter Pryor. How are you?
16: Hi. Thank you so much for having me.
1: How often do you go back to Richard Pryor's hometown of Peoria, Illinois?
16: I have plans to go maybe this summer, but I have not been since for many, many years, since my grandmother's funeral, honestly.
1: I ask because I grew up in Peoria, and I was looking up because one of my earliest memories is when your father had a mild heart attack in Peoria. It was like the president was in town. So I looked that up, but I didn't realize that he is buried in Peoria.
16: Ah, huh. You know, I didn't know that either.
1: breaking news. So you still have family back there in Peoria?
16: Well, yes, my brother lived there for a long time, but not so much. Yeah, not that I know.
1: You know,
16: yeah.
1: I brought up the heart attacks. He had a few in his lifetime, but that was the beauty of your father. He would put heart attacks in his act. He was so true to himself.
16: Yeah, he wasn't afraid of flaying himself open on stage, telling his whole story and making it funny.
1: So what was he like not on stage? What was Richard Pryor like at home?
16: I mean, he was like a lot of things. He was pretty erratic, but I think he worked really hard to try to be a good father. He was quiet. He was sensitive, but sometimes he was really magical. I spent most of my time growing up with my mother, but it was my father that I could really talk to, that could really see me. He was a pretty incredible person.
1: Was he funny at home?
16: This is a question I get all the time. Yeah. Not so much, unless you're being a brunt of the joke is funny to you. But you know, so sometimes his humor could be cruel, and he did always go for the joke. But I don't think it was the kind of funny he wasn't, you know, always ha-ha funny. It was just the way he saw the world that made people laugh so hard, because that was just such an original point of view.
1: God, that is so true. Who made him laugh?
16: You know, growing up, he had like sort of a split. He liked like the old comedians like, you know, Danny Kaye and Jonathan Winters and stuff like that. But he was drawn more and more to people like, you know, black comedians who are really telling their truth on stage, like Dick Gregory and Red Fox. You know, he watched a lot of different things. I was with him the first time he watched Eddie Murphy's Raw.
1: Oh,
16: and
1: yeah.
16: And he was like
0: everyone, let alone a comedian.
1: Right.
16: Yeah. Totally. And he was like, wait, that guy's doing me. It was really funny.
1: Well, wasn't Eddie wearing red leather in the Raw special? And your father
16: right,
1: did
16: yes.
1: that. if people don't remember, he had an incident where he was freebasing and he burned himself, went to the hospital, and then he had this comeback special where he wore a red suit. And
16: he wore the red like silk or taffeta suit that was like, and then Eddie Murphy had the red leather suit for Raw. That's right. Yeah.
0: So you teach a class about your father. How trippy is that?
16: It was trippier than I thought it was even going to be. it was like an incredible experience. I teach at Smith College in Massachusetts. The students are amazing, and they walked the road with me. So I was like, "What do you mean you don't know this about my father?" You know, like I had to like provide context that I didn't think I was going to have to provide for them. And just watching them, watching my father's comedy and making sense of them in their, you know, 21st century world was really amazing. And the students are brilliant. And I can't wait to teach it again, honestly.
0: I imagine that they might have had insights into his work that maybe you didn't see because you were so familiar with it or you were so close to it in some way. Did any experiences like that just kind of shake you and make you view his work in a different lens?
16: I mean, one of the first things that kind of stick out to me, I mean, there were so many, and it's such a good question, but the first thing, one of my students raised their hand and was like, did people really listen to comedy on albums?
1: Yes, we did. And I was one of those guys, man. Yeah, 100%. Yeah. That's so funny. Our guest is Elizabeth Storter Pryor. The book is called Something We Said, Richard Pryor and Notorious Word and Me. You know, he's got so many layers of his career, you know, growing up in Peoria. He was on SNL in the early days, his stand up. We mentioned Live on the Sunset Strip. What was that? 1980? He recorded that? 1982. Okay. Mm-hmm. I mean, that was a huge special. And that's when social media wasn't around. But what about his partnership with Gene Wilder? He did all those movies with Gene. I remember seeing Silver Streak for the first time. We were one of the first people on our block to have HBO. And I'm like, oh, my God, this duo is the funniest ever. What were they? Yeah. What was that relationship like?
16: You know, honestly, I don't know that much about their relationship, but they certainly had like a fire on screen. When I was teaching about Silver Streak, one of the things I thought was, you know, there's a blackface scene in that
1: movie. Oh, in the bathroom with the radio on his ear. I remember that. Yeah, he had the hat and the glasses.
16: And it is, the scene that I remembered most from the movie, honestly. And so apparently, though, my father was really uncomfortable with doing a blackface scene and didn't want to do it. And Gene Wilder like said to him, listen, whatever you want, like, let's talk about it. And I think it was the off camera stuff that made them work on screen, because like at the 11th hour, my dad went up to Gene Wilder's room and they rewrote that entire scene to make it so that the joke was on white people not being able to tell that Gene Wilder wasn't black, instead of being the joke on black people and making fun of black people. And that was really, that I bet a trust was forged in that moment that worked throughout their whole career together.
1: Right, right. How do you teach that in class? I wouldn't even know where to start.
16: I mean, it was hard because, you know, how we feel about blackface today.
1: Oh, yeah.
16: And my students were kind of working through it. And what I think was really important for them about seeing his films as opposed to his stand-up was that they were able to see the Richard Pryor who had control of his narrative and the Richard Pryor who didn't. Mm. And the kind of different kinds of ways he could explore his creativity in his stand-up that wasn't necessarily afforded him in these Hollywood blockbusters.
1: Right, right.
0: I just think of all the times in my life where I have control over the narrative. The times I don't, that sentence alone is blowing my mind.
16: Exactly.
0: So much to think of there. So many juicy thoughts.
16: Yeah. Yeah. I mean, they saw what I saw, and seeing it through their eyes, just how groundbreaking and brilliant he was, how even like in his live and concert, so my students think a lot about feminism and, you know, just his live and concert and talking about how his macho man, he makes fun of his masculinity in that, in a way that most men in 1979 were not making fun of their masculinity. And it's hilarious, and it's vulnerable, and it's honest, and it's open, and I think they really dug that, actually.
1: Oh, my God. I was just thinking the same thing. He was so vulnerable on stage and shared everything and turned it into funny.
16: Exactly.
0: Funny because it's humanity. And I think that's sometimes what we forget is that, like, we enjoy comedians because, like, it's almost like they're doing therapy to themselves on stage and we're getting free therapy by exploring the human existence through the absurdity of it all.
16: I mean, exactly. Like, how do you make growing up in a brothel universal? But my dad managed to do that. but he managed to do that. And he did that by, you know, just showing the way a real person reacts in an ABC situation. And I think that's, you know, part of the sparkle.
1: God, it's so true. Everybody's so guarded nowadays and they can't make fun of themselves. Maybe it's an insecurity. I don't know what it is.
0: You can't be canceled because the instantaneous ability to say one wrong word in a set can ruin your entire livelihood.
1: Yeah. I don't think your father cared about that. He just got on stage and did his thing. And if people liked it, great.
16: You know, I wonder sometimes when I see how vulnerable he made himself on stage and then about the demons he grappled with, his drug addiction and alcoholism off stage, that maybe he did care. But when he was on stage, it was like all bets were off. Right. Like he just, there's something happened for him on stage, but off stage, I imagine that it hit him that kind of openness in a way that I didn't ever get to ask him about. I wish he was around and I could.
1: Did he ever beat drugs? Did he ever get on the other side of it?
16: I mean, he did. When I was about 14 years old, he took my sister Rain and me to a 12-step meeting where he got his one-year coin. And I remember crying and we dressed up and we went. And, you know, he was sober for several years. And then I think when in 1986, when he was diagnosed with MS, he took the drugs back and alcohol.
1: Right.
0: At that point, MS is such a devastating disease with not a great outcome at the end. I can see why he made that choice.
16: Yeah. And who knows, maybe he was walking away from his, you know, spiritual solution before that.
1: Right.
16: But, yeah.
1: What year did he pass away, Richard Pryor?
16: 2005.
1: So he lived with MS from 86 to 05. Wow, that's a long time.
16: 19 years.
1: Man.
16: 19 years. Yeah.
1: My son is a senior in college, and he doesn't know anything about Richard Pryor. If I'm going to show him a clip on YouTube, what would you suggest?
16: You got to show him live in concert, 1979. Yes. A clip, I mean, just even the, you know, opening 10, 15 minutes of that, he'll be hooked.
1: It's so funny, and it still resonates today. I mean, everything is still funny when you bring it up. So relatable.
16: It's relatable, and he's just making fun of himself. He starts out by saying, "I can't believe you're all here after how much I messed up this year." And
1: because we loved him. We loved him. We love comedy, and we love people like Richard Pryor. Well, I'm looking forward to hanging out with you in Peoria. We can stop by Jimmy's bar together. That'll be nice.
16: Okay. Love it.
1: The book is called Something We Said, Elizabeth Storter Pryor. Thanks so much for sharing today.
16: Thanks for having me.
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9: 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Scott Warman back with you from our studios in St. Louis. Rubber game, a three-game set up in Minneapolis between the Cards and the Twins today, as Michael McGreevy will get the start for Ollie Marmol's team. McGreevy looking for his fourth win of the season. In fact, McGreevy looking for his first win since May 8th. He has been winless in his last five starts. Speaking of Ollie, it's time for the manager's chat. Let's go up to Target Field as Ollie visits with the voice of the Cardinals, John Rooney. Johnny?
10: Let's kick it around with Oliver Marmol as the Cardinals go for 2 out of 3 in the win column against the Minnesota Twins. And with 9 runs yesterday, Ollie, I mean, how about this road trip where you score 7 runs against the New York Mets to get things started? You keep the offense going. You had 8 runs in the first game here, 9 runs yesterday. These guys are really kicking it in. Is it the balance with your lineup that you have right now getting that going?
11: Yeah, I credit the balance. These guys are doing a really nice job. When you look at 1 through 9, man, it's nice to be able to have some of those guys at the bottom that are doing a nice job of taking a professional at bat and drawing their walks, getting their hits, and just being tough. The top of our order's done a really nice job. I mean, those guys continue to drive the baseball. So 1 through 9, we feel really good right now.
10: You know, the way Burleson is going with his hitting streak, Jordan Walker with his hitting streak, Yvonne Herrera, 2 home runs yesterday. And how about Blaze Jordan?
11: Yeah, all those guys you just mentioned are doing a tremendous job. And Blaze has looked good, man, popped that homer yesterday, but just does a nice job of staying inside the baseball and making a lot of contact. So I like the at-bats that we've seen out of him so far.
10: With the pitching the first two games, are we looking at a similar situation with Leahy and with Libertor when it comes to that third time through the lineup?
11: Yeah, we are. And whenever you're in a position where you're given those opportunities, man, you have to continue to work through it. It's just part of the gig. And we committed to that this year. We said it at the beginning of the year. And there's going to be times where it's tough and it's frustrating, but that's part of why we mentioned at the beginning of the year that this was going to be sometimes development. And that's taking place at a high level right now.
10: Isn't part of that development what's happened with Matt Svaundsen, where he's had opportunities since coming back from AAA and kept you in the game yesterday?
11: Yeah, and it's easy to sour on some of these guys when they have a week or two of bad outings, right? But that's just part of the gig. When you play 162, man, you're not going to be perfect. There's going to be times where you're at an all-time high. There's times where you're going to be at a low, and you have to weather the storm.
10: And just like Ryan Stanek getting back up on the horse yesterday and got his job done.
11: Yeah, got it done in 9 pitches, 1-2-3, right? So, It's good when it works.
10: Looking at your lineup today, Fermin is back in there, and we have Weatherholt playing shortstop.
11: Yeah, we on this road trip had scheduled to give Nude a day off coming back from the IL, giving JJ a day off coming back from the groin, and giving Mason a day off with the lower half. So we want to make sure we keep everybody healthy, and this is part of it.
10: And with Blaze Jordan, you're going to move him across the infield to give him a look at first base.
11: Yeah, we haven't been able to give Burleson a whole lot of time off of his feet, so being able to DH him today, day game after day game, was important. So Blaze is at first, and Burleson DHing.
10: Go get him.
11: All right, let's do it.
9: All right, guys, thanks so much. John Rooney with the manager's chat with Cards manager Oliver Marmol. 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Interesting, J.J. Weatherholt getting the start over at shortstop today for the Birds. But the guys also talked about offense. When we come back, we'll talk about the Cardinals' offense in June, and specifically over the last week, and even more specifically, Alec Burleson. That's all coming up as we continue on the Amateur Total Access Show on the Cardinals Radio Network, powered by Gray Bar.
17: J.J. Weatherholt here. 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

0: in Minneapolis as they're looking for another series win as they take on the Twins. It's coming up momentarily here on the Cardinals Radio Network, powered by Gray Bar, as we continue with the Ameren Total Access Show, getting you ready for game number three. Scott Warman back with you from our studios in St. Louis. The Birds, man, oh man, are they piling up the runs on this road trip. 3-2 on the roadie, but they're averaging over 7 runs a game. I mentioned it at the top of the show, 12 home runs on this road trip right now. They have 18 total in the whole month of June. So you think about 12 of the 18 coming in these last 5 games, the Cardinals averaging 6 runs per game. How about this? Alec Burleson picking up his 50th RBI. So he and Jordan Walker both have over 50 RBIs in 67 games. The last time a tandem in the Cardinals lineup with 50 or more RBIs in the first 67 games. You have to go back to 2003 when one Albert Pujols and Scott Rolen, two Hall of Famers, did that for the Cardinals over 20 years ago. Alec Burleson continued his hitting streak yesterday at 13 games and also a run scored in 8 straight games. And Burleson facing Bradley earlier in his career went 2-for-3, as did Mason Winn. But Mason Winn is not in the lineup tonight against the Minnesota Twins. When we come back, we'll go to Target Field for the first time, and we'll go inside the park with the voice of the Cardinals, John Rooney, and Ricky Horton. When we come back on the Ameren Total Access Show on the Cardinals Radio Network, powered by Gray Bar.
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0: We're inside Target Field in Minneapolis, where the Cardinals are going for a series win today over the Minnesota Twins. And how about the punchback yesterday with the Cardinals scoring 9, winning 9-6?
1: Yeah, the offense has really found its way. They're scoring 7 or more runs every game for the last 5 games. And it's really been a good road trip, too, taking 2 out of 3 in New York, a chance to take 2 out of 3 here in Minnesota. But you have to finish the deal. I think you got the right guy going today in Michael McGreevy.
0: Michael McGreevy against Taj Bradley. We've seen him with the Tampa Bay Rays, now with Minnesota. But the approach at the plate, I don't know if it's a coincidence or what, but having the balanced lineup with the Cardinals employing Church now back from the injured list at the lower third of the order, what Fermin has been able to do when he's been in there, the contributions they're getting, though, at the lower part of the lineup has really fueled this offense.
1: Yeah, the lineup's gotten deeper really quickly, and with Blaze Jordan off to a good start, and you also have Church back, and at the bottom of the lineup, you have guys that are producing now, and Jimmy Crooks has had some good moments, and you know, it's not as if you've got three outs in your lineup at the bottom, and there was a time where that was the case, and you know, it's not that you know everybody's going to go through ups and downs, but when they're all going through downs at the same time, that is such an easy thing for the other team to navigate in terms of both the manager and the pitcher himself, pitcher and catcher trying to get you out. You know you have a little breathing room there at the if you can get to the bottom of the lineup. But right now, the bottom of the lineup really is not a rest against the Cardinals.
0: You know, it seems to me like this team bounces back better than any team I've ever been around. How it can come back from devastating losses like the game against the Seattle Mariners where the Cardinals hit all those home runs and then lost it late with a high count in the score, just like Friday night here, to score 8 runs and lose 9-8. But sometimes, don't veteran teams sulk a little bit longer?
1: Yeah. What I think's interesting about this team is that because there's so many young guys, I feel like maybe there should be some credit given to the scouting department as well as the development department for training guys to be the resilient nature that they have right now. I mean, you can't fake that, John. I mean, we know that. I mean, if you're around a guy, you can kind of say, oh, yeah, no, I really think we're going to come back today. But if you don't believe it, it doesn't matter. I mean, if it's not really in you. So you want to draft guys that are players. You want to draft guys that are resilient. You want to draft guys that are tough. And that are able to kind of just turn the page and move on to the next day. You want to draft confident people, and I feel like it's a collection of guys like that. I think McGreevy's like that. I think Weatherholt's like that for sure. Mason Wynn's like that. These are not guys that are gonna sulk. They're just not. They're gonna come back the next day and fight you again, and not arrogantly but confidently.
0: It also helps coming from management, from Heim Bloom and his staff, yeah, from Oliver Marmol, to say, look, we're not going to send you out after a bad game.
1: Yeah.
0: We're going to see how this plays out over a period of time.
1: Right.
0: And that's what they've done.
1: Yeah, and so a couple guys have gotten sent out, but it played out over a period
0: of
1: time. As you said, I mean, it wasn't a knee-jerk reaction. It wasn't

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5: Other big leaguers or haven't been in those situations, they just weren't real games yet. They were spring training games, but I think that familiarity's probably been a good thing.
6: And I go back to what Mike Schilt used to tell the young guys at the minor league level when he managed, and then up here, don't make this bigger than it is.
5: Yeah.
6: It's a big deal,
5: yeah,
6: but don't make it bigger than it is.
5: Yeah, it'll be big by itself, so you don't have to make it that way. And then once you go through it once, you know, it's like anything that you're trained for. You think about people that have to do really difficult jobs. You say, well, I could never do that. It's like, well, we probably never could do that, but if we were trained to do it, you could. And they don't just kind of roll out of bed and be in the military or be airplane pilots. I mean, you've trained to the point of being comfortable doing that, and I think the big leagues is the same way. You're just around it, and then you get used to it, then you get comfortable with it, and then you kind of know your place.
6: As my old partner Ed Farmer used to say in Chicago, the easiest job to criticize is one you don't have.
5: Yeah, 100%. 100% right.
6: But the one these guys have, going after the Minnesota Twins today to try to win 2 out of 3 inside Target Field.
7: All right, gentlemen, thanks so much. That's the voice of the Cardinals, John Rooney, as well as Ricky Horton inside the ballpark. And it is brought to you by Central Bank, your hometown bank of the St. Louis Cardinals. Redbirds going for another series win. They've won 7 of their last 9 games. As the guys mentioned, Michael McGreevy getting the start in the finale of the road trip today in Minneapolis. All right, coming up as we continue on the Ameren Total Access pregame show, we will hear from President of Baseball Operations, Chaim Bloom. We'll talk a little baseball. But when we come back, Matt Pauley will conclude his 3-part series and talking things over with Larry Day. He is the Director of Player Development for the Cardinals and get some insight on some of the Cardinals in the system right now. 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

0: This is Amber and Total Access. Cardinals and Twins wrapping up a three-game weekend series today. We're also wrapping up the three-part conversation I had with Cardinals Director of Player Development, Larry Day. Over the first two parts of the conversation, we talked about the respective pitcher and players of the month in the minor leagues, Max Rangic and also Juan Bincho. Also spoke about Liam Doyle and Raniel Rodriguez. There's a few more guys in the minor leagues that I wanted to get to, and we will start with Gerangelo Sancha, who came over to the organization in the offseason in the Brendan Donovan trade. The strikeout numbers really jump out for Sancha so far this year. 70 strikeouts in 55 innings, and also, it seems like the Cardinals are leaning into the switch pitching a little bit more than the Mariners did, and as we do continue that conversation, Larry Day said that is a big part of what they want to do with Sancha.
1: I think that a huge component of this piece is our philosophy of partnering with our players. Like, this identity of Gerangelo being a switch pitcher, he describes that as being part of his identity. And because of that, we don't want to tell him that he needs to come off of something that he thinks is a part of him and is something that he wants to maintain as a part of his profile as a pitcher. We want to be able to support him and we want to be able to develop him. So we've really leaned into the programming aspect as it relates to the left-handed pitching. We've really leaned into like the game planning part around when we strategically will want him to throw left-handed to be able to develop, not to keep it alive, but to develop the left-handedness while also developing the right-handedness. So I think the huge piece of that is just our ability to partner with the player and kind of follow his interests, and then also adding in our expertise when it comes to usage and programming.
2: Quinn Matthews, his last two starts have been fantastic. Six innings each between the two starts. He's given up a total of four hits, 15 strikeouts to two walks. He had that amazing first year. He was a little bit banged up last year. Even as the start to his season this year, the numbers weren't jumping off the page. Do you feel like something is really clicking in for him right now?
1: Yeah, the success that he is experiencing during the season, it's a byproduct of the investment that he poured into himself throughout the offseason. He's gone to work on himself in every aspect of his game, both technically and tactically as a pitcher, as well as in the performance space. So the fact that Quinn is having some success early on this season is awesome, and it's not by chance. It's because he works his butt off, certainly in the season, but he had an awesome, awesome offseason. So again, we are happy that Quinn is reaping some early benefits of all the work that he's put into himself in the offseason months and then continued on into the season.
2: Under the category of players starting to come back from injury, we've seen Cooper Jerpy make a couple appearances here. Not worried about his results at all, but the results have been fine. He hasn't given up an earned run, but a run or a hit, or he hasn't given up anything. But how encouraging is it that he is back pitching competitively, and hopefully back on a track that can get him to St. Louis sooner than later?
1: Yeah, really encouraging. It's awesome to see Cooper back out there. He's got two outings now underneath his belt. He'll continue his rehab assignment in Florida and then eventually make his way into the Midwest, into our minor league system. It's awesome. That entire rehab group, we have an awesome staff in Jupiter that serves our players in an amazing way. And we have it's kind of an oxymoron statement, but we have a really cool player group, a really exciting and impactful player group within that rehab space in Florida. So it'll be awesome to enable Coop to continue his rehab assignment and just getting him touches, getting him in more environments, because obviously it's been a while for him. So for guys like him and then Sam Roberts and Eshawn Henderson to start to progress their way towards games is very exciting for our system.
2: Last guy to ask you about, Tink Hentz went back to the Complex League and then he returned to Memphis. He's made two appearances since then. Have you guys been comfortable with what you've seen from him as he continues to try to just find it?
1: Super comfortable with the way Tink has leaned into maybe something that may not be as comfortable for most rostered AAA pitchers. And that's, to have the comfort and trust within our staff and within our system to be able to take some time to be able to identify areas for growth and actually leverage that time to attack those things and to develop and reshape a completely new routine for how he gets ready to pitch. And then to be able to apply those things in high leverage games, you know, upper level minor league games is commendable. So Tink's process has been outstanding. Like I said, his ability to step away for a second to learn some things about what he's been doing and what he can be doing to make himself an effective pitcher. We are excited about that piece.
2: There's so many more guys we could have talked about. We are out of time, unfortunately, and there's so many amazing stories. We'll have to do this again and touch on some other folks as well. But Larry Day, Director of Player Development with the Cardinals. Larry, thanks so much for taking the time with us today. We really, really appreciate it.
1: Yes, anytime, Matt. Thanks for having me, and thanks for everything that you guys do for our organization.
2: That's Larry Day. We'll take a break. Got more in just a moment. It's Ameren Total Access on the Cardinals Radio Network, powered by Graybar.
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0: 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It's the finale of the road trip, the finale of this three-game set up in the Twin Cities between the Cardinals and the Twins as the Birds are going for another series win. More on the pitching matchup, McGreevy versus Bradley here momentarily, but right now it's time to go inside the clubhouse. It is brought to you by Window Nation. Every Sunday on our flagship station here on the Cardinal Radio Network, KMOX Radio in St. Louis, Tom Ackerman hosts a show that's called Sports on a Sunday Morning. It's been around forever and ever. And all the Cardinals GMs and or president of baseball operations weekly join Tom as his guest, as did Chaim Bloom. Of course, one of the big news this week was Nolan Gorman being sent down to Memphis. So what is Gorman's future? Well, here's Chaim Bloom with Tom Ackerman.
1: Well, this is one and you know, Ollie said this, I thought, very clearly the other day. There's two things here. One, obviously, we felt that Blaze had earned a shot to contribute. Understanding, like we said, you know, he obviously burst on the scene the way he did, but you don't know that that's going to be the case, and you're going to ride ups and downs with young players. But the bottom line is we felt he had earned his shot, and there was some opportunity there. And then for Nolan, you know, he's just in a tough spot. I don't have to tell you that or anybody who's been watching the club. And you've heard me say it probably even just on this show. I've probably said it, you know, a dozen times, that we know what the better version of Nolan Gorman looks like. We also could see that that's not where he is right now.
0: That is Chaim Bloom, president of baseball operations on the flagship station KMOX, and Tom Ackerman this morning talking about Nolan Gorman moving forward, maybe not even seeing the field for a few days as they try to get him adjusted. And of course, Blaze Jordan, what a story he's been through the first two games of his major league career. He will get the start at first base today for the Birds. When we come back, we'll break down the pitching matchup as we continue to get you ready for the Cards and Twins from Minneapolis as we continue with the Amron Total Access Show on the Cardinals Radio Network, powered by Gray Bar.
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0: 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It's the Birds and the Twins from Target Field in Minneapolis. Momentarily, the voice of the Cardinals, John Rooney, and Ricky Horton will bring you the final game of the road trip. Michael McGreevy versus Todd Bradley, the former Tampa Ray, will be the pitching matchup in today's game. Let's get a little deep dive into this pitching matchup for this afternoon's contest. McGreevy, 3-5, 2.99 is the ERA. He's got 8 quality starts in his last 5 starts. McGreevy is 0-3. And has only given up 13 earned runs. How about that? Only 13 earned runs in his last 5 starts and has not picked up a win since May 8th against his Cincinnati. His last start, he went 6 innings, getting a no decision, getting up 5 hits on 2 runs, no walks, which is big key for McGreevy and all of his success. And he gave up, had 5 strikeouts in that matchup in his last start against the Reds. All right, let's get to Todd Bradley, who was off to a terrific start. He's 5-3 this season with a 4.02 ERA. Went on the shelf right at the beginning of May. He came back, and in his 18 innings pitched since coming back in the 4 starts, he's given up 14 earned runs. In fact, his last 3 starts, he hasn't even given up or gotten through 5 innings of work. So Bradley has been struggling. He has seen the Cardinals just one time in his career. And for Bradley, his last start against Detroit, he went 4 1/3, giving up 7 hits on 5 runs, and he had 3 walks and 3 strikeouts. So the Cardinals looking for the series win as Michael McGreevy against Todd Bradley. Coming up, the voice of the Cardinals, John Rooney and Ricky Horton, bring you the Cards and the Twins. It's all coming up next on the Cardinals Radio Network, and it's powered by Graybar.
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8: Welcome to St. Louis Cardinals Baseball. We're at Target Field in Minneapolis, and the Cardinals and the Twins are playing the rubber game of a three-game series. Another beautiful day in Minnesota, and it was a nice ending for the Cardinals in Game 2 yesterday to even the series, a 9-6 victory. They outhit the Twins 13-7, and they weathered the storm in the bottom of the ninth inning. Riley O'Brien finished it up, but it was all about the offense yesterday. In fact, the offense has been terrific on this road trip, averaging 7.25 runs per game through the games in New York and through yesterday's game. And they had a big five-run seventh inning. They hit three home runs in that inning. Herrera hit his second. Jordan Walker hit a home run, his 18th of the year. But the first major league home run was also hit by the new Cardinal third baseman, and today first baseman, Blaze Jordan. The 3-1 pitch is hit hard and deep left field. Could it go? It's a big fly! Home run for Blaze Jordan, his first in the major leagues. A three-run shot, and the Cardinals have scored five times here in the seventh inning. What a great moment for Cardinal rookie Blaze Jordan. Jordan in the lineup. He's normally a first baseman. That's where he'll be playing today, as Alec Burleson will be DHing. And again, the Cardinals go for another series win and hopefully a 4-2 road trip. It's been a great trip. They start the day just four games behind the Milwaukee Brewers in the National League Central Division. This is Ricky Horton. I'll be alongside John Rooney. He is the voice of the Cardinals. And Ryan Schulte is our producer engineer. Glad you're with us on the Cardinals Radio Network, powered by Graybar. Let's take a look at our starting pitching here this afternoon. The Cardinals go with Michael McGreevy, who got a no decision his last time out, but pitched very, very well against the Reds last Sunday. He went six innings and gave up two runs, did not walk a batter, and struck out five. Now, he has been giving up home runs lately. He's up to 10 home runs allowed, and with this Twins lineup, watch out for that. Only 17 walks for him in 72 innings of work. On the other side, it's Taj Bradley. He's a 6-3 right-hander, making start number 13. He's 5-3, but in his last three starts, he's 0-2. He's given up 13 runs in 13 innings and has had 10 walks. He lost to the Cardinals back in 24 when he was with Tampa Bay. There's your pitchers. I'll have the lineups for you when we come back.
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0: Welcome back to Cardinals Baseball from Target Field in Minneapolis. The Cardinals begin play today with a record of 38-30. And again, they're having a very good road trip. They are 3-2, and they can finish it strong today. And if they do win today, they'll get back to +9, and that will be the high water mark of the season. They've been there three different times. They're 23-21 all time against Minnesota. And the Twins have a record of 32-40. They're in third place in the Central in the American League, 7 games back, but they've got some very good pieces. And we'll tell you about the starting lineups today, presented by Bet365, where winning is everything. Ollie Marmol, the fifth-year manager of the Cardinals, has this lineup. J.J. Weatherholt is going to play shortstop today, and that'll be the first time for him at the big league level anyway. He was a shortstop in college and in the minor leagues, and we played some in spring training at that position, so he'll be ready to go there as Mason Wynn's getting the day off. So Weatherholt will bat first with Ivan Herrera, who now is tied for the team lead in runs scored, and he had a big day yesterday, a 2-home-run day. He'll do the catching. Alec Burleson will DH and hit third. He has a 13-game hitting streak. Jordan Walker, a 10-game streak, will play right field and bat next. Lars Nootbaar will be in left field and hit fifth. Blaze Jordan, 2-for-4 in both of the games that he's played at the big league level. He'll play first base with Brian Torres at second, Jose Fermin at third, and Nathan Church in center field. The bottom of the Cardinals lineup has been terrific. Derek Shelton is the manager of the Twins. Here's this lineup. Trevor Larnach will be in left field. Byron Buxton, who has had a very good series, will be in center field and bat second. Cody Clemens will be in right field. Royce Lewis has homered in both the games in this series. He'll play first base. Josh Bell, the veteran DH, bats next. Victor Caratini, a switch hitter, like Bell, will do the catching and hit next. And Brooks Lee, also a switch hitter, plays third base, and he'll bat seventh. Tristan Gray back in the lineup. He'll play shortstop. And Luke Keyshaw will play second base and bat ninth. There's your lineups. It's Bradley and McGreevy, Cardinals and Twins. First pitch comes up next.
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0: Here we go with Cardinals baseball from Target Field in Minneapolis. Taj Bradley is the right-handed starter for the Twins today. He's really their number two starter. We saw Joe Ryan, their number one, in game one, and he got off to a slow start, but actually pitched pretty well in that game that ended up a 9-8 loss for the Cardinals. And Ryan did not factor in it, but he is their number one. Bradley, their number two, but he has not pitched well his last three times out. He's a fastball guy. He's going to throw mostly fastballs. He has a fastball cutter, also throws a split, and he will deliver our first pitch here tonight. And it'll be sponsored by Rawlings, the official baseball of Major League Baseball. And the throw goes down to second base, and it'll be J.J. Weatherholt in the leadoff spot. And he will be the Cardinals' shortstop today. So it'll be interesting to watch the Cardinals' infield, which will be Fermin, Weatherholt, Torres, and Jordan from left to right on the infield to help out a guy that gets a lot of ground balls in Michael McGreevy. Our home plate umpire is Jen Powell. And so it'll be our first time seeing her in a regular season game. I believe we've seen her in spring training. Jeremy Rahak at first. Dan Isania is the crew chief down at second. And Adam Beck at third. And here's John Rooney with today's first pitch.
7: The windup, the first pitch of the day by Taj Bradley, is taken for a strike. 0-1 on J.J. Weatherholt. 1:10 p.m., 67 degrees, and it's windy. The wind blowing from left to right field at about 18 to 20 miles an hour. The pitch is taken low for a ball and is challenged. The second pitch
8: the
7: of the game
8: is challenged
7: by Victor Caratini. And it's a strike.
8: It's a strike. Minnesota has two challenges remaining.
7: The count, nothing and two on Weatherholt, who for the series is 2-for-4, a walk, a run scored, an RBI, and he has struck out twice. Weatherholt, taking his batter's timeout, stands back in. Left foot on the back line of the batter's box, and they play him to pull on the infield. J.J. takes a pitch inside for a ball, one ball, two strikes. For Bradley, he's coming off a game at Detroit on Tuesday. 4 1/3, 5 earned runs, 7 hits. He allowed 3 homers while walking 3 and striking out 3. The pitch to J.J. in the dirt, knocked down by Caratini.
0: His walk rate is not terrible for the year, but it's been bad the last three games, John. Those 10 walks in 13 innings, so he's kind of in a little bit of a control slump right now, and he's 3-1 on Weatherholt.
7: Here's the sidestep, the kick, and the pitch. There's a ball tapped up the first baseline, going foul.
0: Actually, the count's 2-2 as they had the reversal on the one call, but J.J.'s a guy that can work a count, can he?
7: He can work a count. Newt Barr can work the count. And we've noticed Jose Fermin working the count. The more we see him, the more opportunities he has to play.
0: Pajes does it.
7: Pajes had a great game yesterday. 3 out of 4, a couple of doubles. The pitch to Weatherholt. He takes a ball. It's called a ball, and Caratini was ready to throw the ball around the infield.
8: To call a ball.
7: So two challenges already with the game's first batter, and it is a strike, and Weatherholt is out.
8: Minnesota has two challenges remaining.
0: So not a good start for Jen Powell behind the plate. She's been overturned twice here in the first batter of the game.
7: Now Ivan Herrera. Herrera, a two-home-run game yesterday, a great series, 4-for-8, 3 runs scored, a hit by pitch, the 2 home runs, 3 RBIs, and he has been on with a walk. And here's a guy who can work the count, too. Herrera's doing the catching with McGreevy pitching today. He takes outside, ball one. Dusty, you tap your cap. Were you challenging that, too?
0: No, I wasn't.
7: Okay.
0: No, I am wearing a cap, though, as you know.
7: I saw it. Here's the next one. Fastball outside, 2 balls, no strikes.
0: I don't normally do it, but I just happen to have a New York Knicks cap laying around. Thought it'd be a...
7: It's not the world champion's cap, though.
0: No, I couldn't get one of those yet.
7: They sold them, though. There's a swing and a high pop-up on the third base side. The third baseman waits for it to come down. Brooks Lee called off the shortstop. Tristan Graham made the catch. Herrera pops out in fair territory to Lee. 2 up and 2 down.
0: So it's Barbie Day at the ballpark today, and apparently a lot of folks will come dressed as their Barbie characters, but it's also Flag Day. I don't believe I've ever seen Barbie Day and Flag Day on the same day, but I think you could celebrate both. And, of course, Flag Day is a big day for Mike Claiborne.
7: Here's a fastball outside to today's DH, Alec Burleson, on a 13-game hitting streak.
0: Claves has been saying for decades, and I remember him, back even in the 80s,
7: here's a swing and a miss, 1-1 on Burleson.
0: Making the kind of the pronouncement, and he's kind of stuck with it, that Flag Day is the day where you know who you are. If you start trying to determine it earlier than that, maybe you don't know.
7: I knew who I was opening day. I didn't have to wait this long.
0: Good point.
7: Here's a pitch taken low for a ball. Caratini double pumps and throws the ball back to the mound. The Twins are wearing their dark blue jerseys, home white pants, blue caps. Cardinals in the road gray uniforms, red caps. A ball outside. The count at 3-1 on Alec Burleson.
0: You don't have to wait long for the ball to get to you when Bradley throws. He's throwing 98 right now, but again, fastballs about 70% of the time.
7: The windup, the pitch. A swing, and that is hit a mile foul down the right field line, way back to the concourse.
0: And when I say fastballs, I'm including a cutter in that, because a cutter is a cut fastball. That's part of the definition of what that pitch is. And he throws actually right at 70% for seamers and cutters. Curveball is at 11% of the time, and split 20%.
7: Burleson taking the batter's timeout. He's back in and ready to go. Two up, two down for the Cardinals in the first inning. Here's Bradley's pitch. And Burley takes a ball high, and that's challenged by Caratini. A 3-2 pitch challenged by Caratini.
8: Catcher is challenging the call ball.
7: And we get the results on the scoreboard. It is a strike.
8: Calls the ball.
7: Burleson is out. Two strikeouts in the inning for Bradley, and not a very good start indeed for Jen Powell, the home plate umpire. The Cardinals failed to gain a base runner. The Twins are coming up in Minneapolis.
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7: Michael McGreevy's first pitch of the day misses downstairs to left-handed batting Trevor Larnach. Larnach is 0 for 7, 5 of those at bats in the series. He has been on with a walk while striking out 3 times in the series and grounding into a double play. Left-handed batter facing McGreevy, and there's a strike right down the middle, 1-1.
0: McGreevy has been much better at Busch Stadium than he's been on the road. And again, the concern for him in this lineup he's facing, they hit some home runs. Be careful with that.
7: The pitch to Larnach. He sends it in the air down the left field line in a long run for Nootbaar. He gets there in fair territory and makes the play. Nicely done. One left fielder retires the other.
0: I would say Lars has been moving pretty well in the outfield.
7: I'd say he's moving so much better than a year ago, and we found out the problem during the offseason. He had surgery on both heels. From the first pitch of the season to the last pitch in October, Bet365 is now the official mobile sports betting partner of your St. Louis Cardinals. Here's Byron Buxton. He has 10 hits in his last 7 games. 5 of them home runs, and he hits a drive to the left field corner. That's going to get down and short hop the wall. Nootbaar plays it on a hop, throws in late. It's a double for Buxton. He is 6 out of 8 in the series with 3 doubles, 2 homers.
0: Doing a lot of first ball hitting, too, in this series. He just jumps on the first pitch he sees, and he is very, very comfortable at the plate. That was a fastball kind of middle in, and he didn't wait to let McGreevy get strike one on him. He just let it fly.
7: With his power numbers, Ricky, he has 22 home runs and 34 RBIs. Wouldn't you bat him third or fourth?
0: Well, I think you probably have a better full offense if you did that. I mean, the fact that he only has 12 more RBIs than home runs is really crazy.
7: Here's a pitch taken outside for a ball. Left-handed batting Cody Clemens did some big-time damage on Friday night, hitting a late-game 3-run homer that tied it up. Clemens, 30 years old, played for the Texas Longhorns. The pitch. That's a strike on the outside corner.
0: Part of it is most teams are really going for the left-right, left-right, left-right lineup. Several teams do that now, and the Cardinals are doing it today. And the problem with hitting him third is then you've got to have a right-hander batting first. I'm not sure who that would be for them.
7: Here's the next pitch, and that's up and in for a ball, backing Cody Clemens away from the plate.
0: You could hit Larnick second. You could hit Buxton third, but I don't think Royce Lewis is your number one leadoff batter. I don't think. I mean,
7: I don't think you want him in there with
0: the
7: power.
0: No, you'd want him fifth. So I don't know who you'd hit first.
7: Find somebody.
0: Maybe Brooks Lee, who's a switch hitter.
7: Because you have a lot of power there with Buxton, and he's hitting solo home runs most of the time.
0: He is.
7: Buxton, a lead at second base. No score. Bottom of the first. A foul ball back by Clemens. Two balls, two strikes.
0: Lineup construction really has changed over the years. It used to be very clear cut. Fast guy first. Good guy with the bat to be able to manipulate. And a good guy to take and bunt. Batting second. Your best hitter third. Your power hitter fourth. Your RBI guy fifth. But it's not. Most teams think differently about that now. They like some pop in that second spot. And he's got it.
7: Here's a swing and a ground ball foul on the first base side. Tony La Russa started that with the Chicago White Sox. He used to hit Fisk,
0: Carlton
7: second
0: Fisk,
7: sometimes,
0: yeah.
7: And Zisk, who had the home run power. And then he hit Dave Henderson behind Ricky Henderson.
0: And the first guy, if I recall, to bat a pitcher ninth, too. That became a thing before, of course, we had a universal DH.
7: Bet the pitcher eighth, right. There's a ground ball to second, and that's fielded by Torres, who throws out Clemens onto third, Buxton with 2 outs.
0: Yes,
7: bet the pitcher eighth,
0: and then his idea was he wanted somebody in the ninth spot that could do some damage, get on base for the leadoff hitter when the lineup turned around, and that really caught on with a lot of people.
7: And many teams like to have speed at the bottom of the order,
0: right.
7: And that's something Tony could do by batting the pitcher eighth. In Minnesota, Tom Kelly had Dan Gladden leading off, and he had a good speed man in Greg Gagne, their shortstop, batting ninth. Here's the pitch down and away to Royce Lewis, who is on a 6-game hitting streak. He played 15 games when he was sent down to AAA St. Paul, hitting .333, 4 doubles, 10 home runs, and he drove in 22 RBIs. That earned a quick ticket right back here to Minneapolis and the Twins. The pitch, Lewis takes way outside, and a good backhand by Herrera, keeping that one from going to the backstop. And that's a run saved right there with a runner at third, 2 outs, and a 2-0 count on Royce Lewis, who has homered in both games in the series.
0: Yeah, this is the other guy to be careful with. Buxton is just crushing the baseball, but so is Lewis since being recalled from AAA.
7: Step off by McGreevy. That's one disengagement with this at bat involving Royce Lewis. 27 years old. He turned pro out of high school in California. Buxton leads in foul ground at third. Lewis takes a pitch low. 3 balls, no strikes. And McGreevy is being very, very careful with Lewis.
0: He sure is.
7: Because McGreevy has very good command. He has walked 17, struck out 49. Runner at third, 2 outs, no score. Bottom of the first inning, McGreevy's pitch. That's a strike called. Is Lewis going to challenge that one? He took a look to Jen Powell, the home plate umpire, and did not tap the batting helmet.
0: And it was a strike right at the bottom of the zone.
7: 3-1 on Royce Lewis. Batting .208, 6 home runs, 17 RBIs. The pitch to him, a strike called, full count. And it seemed McGreevy put the last two pitches exactly where he wanted.
0: That's right. Yeah, he's not going to go in the middle of the plate, and I don't think he will here either. 3-2.
7: 3-2, runner at third, two outs. The second baseman, Torres, plays up the middle of the infield. The pitch. Just outside, and no challenge by Ivan Herrera. Ball four. That didn't miss by much. First and third for Josh Bell. Bell drove in a run with a force play ground ball yesterday in the ninth inning. One for five, a double, two RBIs, and a strikeout in the series. Bell, a switch hitter, bats left-handed. The runners lead at first and third base. Out of the stretch, here's McGreevy's pitch. A check swing, did he offer? And on the appeal, a little late on the appeal, no swing, according to third base umpire Adam Beck.
0: So he's late on the appeals as well as calling strikes.
7: Yeah, it takes two or three minutes for Beck to, oh, yeah, he didn't swing. He is so slow in letting everybody know his decisions. Here's a move to first.
0: And that was part of the issue yesterday with Ollie Marmol getting thrown out. It wasn't so much, and Ollie wasn't sure about whether he was looking in the dugout or not, but the hitter that challenged it took longer than the 2 seconds you're allotted to do it, and Beck was saying, well, it's because my calls are slow.
7: Now the pitch, runner goes. Here's a fake by Herrera, and they were going to try to steal a run. Lewis stopped and then proceeded to second base when Herrera didn't throw.
0: Kind of waiting for that to happen. You know, Vaughn obviously hasn't been throwing out runners, so yeah, you would think they would take off.
7: So second and third, and a 2-0 count on Josh Bell. The pitch. Fastball. That is called a ball. That looked like a strike.
0: That was low also. Herrera did a good job of framing it.
7: A 3-0 count on Bell with Victor Caratini on deck. Back-to-back switch batters. In fact, three in a row with Lee after Caratini. A foul at the plate.
0: Swinging 3-0. How about that?
7: He was trying to crush one.
0: Well, he's their RBI leader at the moment. Veteran guy. Knows what situations to swing the bat in. And there's nothing worse than a guy that takes his called third strike with runners at second and third. That just drives me bananas. And it never used to happen because players wouldn't let it happen. They would be on each other. But Bell's a guy that's a little old school about that. Got RBIs out there. I'm swinging.
7: The 3-1. Bell swings, grounds it up the middle, backhanded by Torres, who plants, throws, got him. Leaving two runners on. We go to the second. No score in Minneapolis.
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7: Jordan Walker's batting cleanup. The Cardinal right fielder swings on the first pitch and hits one very high into short right center field. It's Cody Clemens waiting for it to come down, fighting the sunshine. He makes the catch. One pitch, one out for Taj Bradley.
0: I wasn't sure that one was going to come down.
7: Walker homered for the third time in his last 7 games yesterday. And he's tied with Andy Pahis of the Dodgers for the National League lead with 56 RBIs.
0: Ninth in batting, fourth in home runs, and first with Pahis with the 56 RBIs you mentioned.
7: Here's Lars Nootbaar. Nootbaar playing left field, deep in the box. He takes the first pitch, low and inside. Nupar, over the last three games, has four hits and 10 at-bats, scoring three runs, hitting a double, a home run. He's been on with a walk. He has struck out twice. He swings and hits that in the air, left center field. Breaking back on it, Larnick. He comes running in now, and the left fielder makes the catch in left center, two outs. So we pause for an ID here on the Cardinals Radio Network, powered by Graybar.

0: Along with Ricky Horton, I'm John Rooney. Ryan Schulte is our producer-engineer here in Minneapolis. Jonathan Camp's in the St. Louis studio. The pitch is taken right down the middle by Blaze Jordan. Jordan, on the 30th of July last year, became a St. Louis Cardinal, coming from the Boston Red Sox in a deal for left-handed pitching Steven Matz. A swing and a miss, and it's 0-2 on Jordan.
1: One thing we've seen from him early on is the ability to shorten up his swing when he has two strikes. Even though he's a power guy, can be, also seems to not like to strike out.
0: Rocks the bat back and forth, playing first base today. The pitch takes a ball in the dirt. Seemed that Bradley stumbled.
1: He did.
0: And he just spiked the breaking ball.
1: Not sure what that, it might have been. I wonder if that was a splitter.
0: I think it was. In fact, it says that up on the screen.
1: Hard
0: now
1: to
0: that
1: tell,
0: I look at it.
1: It was literally a 55-footer.
0: The next pitch, that's taken outside. From 0-2 to 2-2 on Jordan, who has had a pair of two-hit games to open his big league career, including his first major league home run, a three-run shot yesterday. The pitch by Bradley, a swing and a bounding ball to short, charged by Gray, and he throws him out. We go to the bottom of the second, no score.
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0: The Twins left runners at second and third in their half of the first inning, and now Victor Caratini, former Cub, leads off, and he takes a breaking pitch from McGreevy for strike one. McGreevy will throw that first pitch curveball a lot, and it really doesn't have to be his best curveball on pitch one. That's what I've been told by Ed Farmer. We used to kid Ed in Chicago that he invented the curveball, but he had a good one. And that's about the case, isn't it, Ricky?
1: Yeah, get me over curveball is what you'd say. Miles Michaelis used to throw that a lot.
0: Here's a swing and a line drive. Picked on a hop by Torres. Nice hands there, and he throws out Caratini. That was a hot shot, one down.
1: Not an easy play because it had topspin on it, so you don't know what the jump's going to be like, so your glove's got to be in the right spot, and you just have to kind of go with an athletic move. It's interesting. That's what Stubby Clapp likes to talk about with fielders, and he was talking with J.J. Weatherholt about that the other day, about trying to just be as athletic. He said, use one hand every once in a while. He wants you to kind of get the flow and the feel of having to make an athletic play.
0: There's a swing and a high pop-up, short left field. Out goes the shortstop Weatherholt. In comes Nootbaar to put it away. 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
1: Yep.
0: Graybar does that. And you've seen the Stiefel patch on every Cardinals jersey, one of America's fastest growing wealth management and investment.

0: WJBC and Beer Nuts present the Scott Miller Show hat. This is an embroidered baseball cap. On the front of it, the Beer Nuts logo and the Scott Miller Show logo. And on the back of the hat, my cartoon photo with the big mustache. This is not a contest prize. This hat is not for sale. The only way to get a Scott Miller hat is when I gift them randomly. Now, there is only one rule. You cannot ask for a hat. If you ask for one, you are restricted from receiving a hat. You are banned. You do not get a hat. WJBC, good morning. Who's this?
1: Good morning. This is your mom. I want a hat. I'm a down low.
0: Mom?
1: We won't tell anybody.
0: What is rule number one?
2: Don't ask for a hat.
0: No hat for her.
3: The Cardinals against the Twins, 23-21 all-time in the games that have counted in the standings. The windup, the pitch by McGreevy, tap foul off to the left. I don't know if I'm, Fermin, if I'm playing that far off the line with Gray up there, the way he's swinging the bat now, and the way McGreevy's pitching him inside.
4: Yeah, I mean, it's the way we do it, but I feel the same way. You're just giving him an open lane over there.
3: On 2-2 with two outs. The windup, the kick, the pitch. And there's a high fly ball left field. Nootbaar moving over by the line into foul ground. And he had the ball and bumped into a fan. And he couldn't hang on.
4: Trying to catch it.
3: The ball was over the railing.
4: It was over the railing. He was trying to catch it on the backhand. And then it kind of popped up and he was trying to grab it again. He saw the railing and he collided with a glove of a young man. And it's funny, his dad caught it and then put it in Nootbaar's glove as if maybe they won't notice.
3: I didn't do anything, but when the ball goes in the stands, that's the fan's ball.
4: That's fair game. He didn't do anything wrong. That young man does not need to be booted from the seat there.
3: The 2-2 pitch in the dirt, 3-2 on Tristan Gray.
4: And they dad has a St. Louis hat on, too.
3: Three balls, two strikes on deck. Luke Tischel, the pitch. Swing and a foul tip into the catcher's mitt, strike three. The first strikeout for McGreevy is Tristan Gray, and Ricky will have the third, no score.
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9: Swing and a ground ball to first. One pitch, one out. It's Brian Torres who did that, leading off the top of the third inning for the Cardinals in a scoreless game here in Minneapolis. Torres, Fermin, and Church. And so far, so good for Taj Bradley, who has retired all

0: seven Cardinal batters that he's faced. And he will face Jose Fermin for the first time, who's hitting 269. Jose playing third base today. Wind is blowing pretty hard right now out towards left as Fermin takes a strike. Cardinals will be going home after the game today, a three-game homestand against the Padres, and that will be followed by a three-game road trip to Kansas City. There's a fly ball to right field. That's going to go right to Clemens, the son of Roger Clemens. He's probably tired of hearing that. Probably just wants to be Cody Clemens. That's it. But I'm sure he's proud of his father's great career. That's out number two. In a game brought to you by Budweiser, official beer sponsor of Major League Baseball. Crack open the game with Budweiser and enjoy unrivaled flavor and refreshment. So Nathan Church will bat. I hope you're enjoying your Sunday as Church takes a strike. Nathan plays a very good center field, hitting 250, 5 homers, 18 RBIs. Nice to have him back in the lineup. And the next delivery to him is fouled back. And with two strikes, the third baseman's going to back up. That's Brooks Lee. Nice to be named after a guy who was the, some would say, the best fielding third baseman ever. I don't know. You get an argument about that. But he was pretty amazing. Great Brooks Robinson. 0-2 pitch is hit in the center field, base hit. Cardinals get their first base runner. A two-out hit on an 0-2 pitch to Church. I think that was a splitter that just kind of sat there.
1: Well, people will argue that Greg Nettles of the Yankees was one of the greatest of all times. I'll argue Scott Rolen was one of the greatest of all time and recognized in the Hall of Fame.
0: Mike Schmidt's on that list.
1: Very good.
0: Seen some good ones in St. Louis, that's for sure. Kenny Reitz was an outstanding defender.
1: Great lateral movement.
0: Swing and a miss, strike one on Weatherholt. And when Reitze played, and Reitze would say that Mike Schmidt has a lot of his gold gloves. I mean, he always used to say that, the late Kenny Reitze, when he would talk about it, because at that time they would give gold gloves to people who were good offensive players, too.
1: Right.
0: There was kind of a bias towards that. The one-strike pitch to Weatherholt is grounded to the right side. That's handled at second by Kershaw. He throws him out. 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
0: Swing and a foul. First pitch curveball again, this time to Luke Keyshaw, who leads off for the Twins, bottom of the third inning in a scoreless game. Keyshaw plays second base. He had a very good rookie season last year with Minnesota, off to a slow start. He did a homer in this series, homered yesterday. And there's a pitch that is outside, and he did not swing, according to our first base umpire. That's Jeremy Rahak. And it's a 1-1 count on Keyshaw. Michael McGreevy into the windup and the pitch, and that's a called strike on the outside corner. Glad we've kind of settled into the game and not worrying about whether or not
1: every pitch will be challenged.
0: Every pitch will be challenged. Boy, that creates a slow start to a game and gets your attention on the wrong thing, frankly. I love that about ABS, that we don't spend much time talking about the umpires. Let them do their thing and let the players be the main focus. I prefer that, frankly. But to each his own. McGreevy, the 1-2 pitch, and that's hit in the air to center field. And it's hit pretty deep, but it's going to be in the ballpark. Settling under it is Church. And Keyshaw is retired, and that's out number one.
1: You have news?
0: I do. If you're a Cardinals fan, John, you know there's nothing like baseball in St. Louis, and nothing beats 60-cent sippers at On the Run the day after the Cardinals score six.
1: Okay, the fans back home are getting used to the 60-cent drinks this week, averaging 7.2-something runs a game on this road trip.
0: 7.25 runs per game on the road trip, and this is the final game of the road trip. It's been a good one. Again, the Cardinals trying to go to +9 with a win today, and there's strike one delivered by McGreevy to Trevor Larnach, who is the leadoff batter.
1: Just a final thought on the umpires. They're going to have a bad day.
0: Yes.
1: They're human, and there are times where, you know, in broadcasting, Lindsey Nelson told me, there are days you won't even be able to get your own name right.
0: Ground ball left side. Oh, underneath the glove of Fermin and into left field. He had him played perfectly there, but just couldn't make the play on the forehand. But I'm not so sure he throws him out anyway. That's a base hit for Larnach. He hit that ball pretty sharply.
1: And he breaks an 0 for 8 with that single.
0: I'm thinking back to, 30, 40 years ago. Are you sure all umpires have always been human?
1: Probably not, but I remember Jim Fregosi telling a story about Tim Cheetah, who's from St. Paul, Minnesota. And to me, one of the fine umpires, finest that I've had the pleasure to watch.
0: First pitch low, ball one to Byron Buxton.
1: Well, one night in Chicago, Tim couldn't get his own name right. He was struggling. Fregosi came out and said, I know you're going to kick me out for coming out to argue balls and strikes. He goes, no, I'm not. I'm struggling, Jim, and I'm trying. Yeah. So Fregosi said, okay, give it your best shot. Turned around, walked back to the dugout. What else do you say?
0: That's a very disarming thing to say, isn't it?
1: He said, hey, I know I'm having a tough time back here.
0: Cardinals having a tough time getting this guy out. There's a swing and a miss. He couldn't hold up on a pitch up and in. A four-seamer from Mike McGreevy. Now, we can call him Mike or Michael. I asked him because he calls himself Mike when he introduces himself. And I said, well, do you prefer Mike? And he said, no. Either one. Doesn't matter. Interchangeable.
1: Well, coming out of UC Santa Barbara, I call him Mr. McGreevy.
0: Okay. Well, we've met Mr. McGreevy.
1: We have.
0: Very nice man. The 1-1 delivery. McGreevy checks the runner, and it's low. I believe both of his parents are attorneys. In fact, I think his father's a judge now. And McGreevy, Mike, /Michael, is the Cardinals player rep. So he's going to have a busy next 12 months.
1: Oh, he's going to get an education.
0: Oh, yeah, you bet. The 2-1 pitch is a little bit low. Sinker was taken by Buxton, who doubled in the first inning. And he's had quite the series.
1: I know it's early, but this already is a dangerous pitch.
0: It is. Behind in the count to a guy who's red hot. Impossible to double up. Nearly impossible. Throw to first base, and back safely is Larnach, who has one of the two hits that the Twins have as we play here in the third inning. McGreevy, unlike Bradley, does not throw 70% fastballs. He really mixes up his seven different pitches that he throws. There's a swing and a foul. That was a sinker, which is a fastball. But
1: it's location with McGreevy and command. And if he can pitch to the way his defense is set up, then you're going to have times where he's had eight starts of six-plus innings, giving up two or fewer runs. And he's not striking out a ton of people in the process.
0: No, he's not. Fourth least swing and miss of any starting pitcher in baseball. Next delivery is a tapper foul. I was hoping they would swing and miss at that. Seven-pitch pitcher, and these are the pitches. He throws a four-seamer, which is a fastball. He throws a sinker, which is a fastball. He throws a cutter, which is a fastball, but different kind of movement. A sweeper, a changeup, a curveball, and a slider. So, and he loves to get a really good mix of all seven of them. Another 3-2 pitch. Here it comes. It's fouled back. And a nice play by a fan down to our right. So apparently, Ryan Schulte noticed that the fan was getting attended to down the left field line that was in the way of Lars Nootbaar on that ball down the line. Didn't hurt anything, didn't hurt the Cardinals, but apparently he got attended to because he cut his hand in the process. 3-2 pitch is a swing and a miss. Got him with the sweeper. Buxton a little over-anxious there. And it's two out and a runner on first base and Clemens to bat. I just saw something funny on the monitor, which I'll try to explain here. There's a swing and a line drive into left field, and that's going to be a hit. And advancing to third is Larnach. Runners at first and third now with two out. After McGreevy got the strikeout of their best hitter, Byron Buxton, Ollie Marmol went over to get the chain that they're giving to the guys that hit home runs, and he went over and got the chain and was going to offer it to Dusty because McGreevy was able to strike out Buxton. He was very pleased with that, and Dusty kind of just nodded, didn't put it on, but you just have to have fun in this game, don't you?
1: Well, with Clemens getting a hit, he got that on the first pitch. They're going after a lot of first pitches. So are the Cardinals, for that matter, against Bradley.
0: Royce Lewis at the plate. Watch out for this guy. First pitch is a little bit low, and we're going to see a challenge there on the Cardinals side.
10: The catcher is challenging to call a ball.
0: Let's see if Herrera got this one right, and he does.
10: Calls a strike. St. Louis has two challenges remaining.
0: So that's the fourth overturned call as we play here in the third inning. And really helpful to get strike one on this guy. Royce Lewis, 10 for his last 26. That covers seven games, and he's had three home runs during that time. Got a one strike count, now moved to first, and back safely is Clemens, who does have six stolen bases in eight attempts.
1: They might, again, try to steal a run like they attempted to do in the first inning.
0: I think the Cardinals will do the same thing, not throw. I would be surprised that they would. They'll let him go if he steals. The pitch to Lewis is in the dirt, blocked by Herrera. He made a nice play, kind of moving to his right. It's a little different for catchers. Now, catchers are saying something very positive about the catching on one knee now, that it's really saving their legs, which, that saved their career, make them better on the bases and all that. But it's a little bit more difficult in my mind for them to block pitches, and Herrera did a nice job there. Time is called at the plate by the batter, Royce Lewis, who was the first overall pick in 2017. How about that call? You, young man, are the first pick in the draft. That usually results in a nice payday.
1: Well, the Holiday family experienced that with Jackson.
0: They sure did. The 1-1 delivery is a little low, 2-1. feels like an important part of this game. Every time you get through Buxton and Lewis, I think it's going to be important. It won't be the last time today, but second time through the lineup, a couple of runners on base with Lewis at the plate. He has 6 homers, 17 RBIs deep in the box, and the pitch to Lewis is hit in the air to right field. That's going to stay in the ballpark. And good thing Jordan Walker standing right there on the warning track to make the catch and retire the side. So a long, loud out to right. And the Twins strand two. They've now stranded four. And we go to the fourth. It's Cardinals nothing, Twins nothing.
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0: Ivan Herrera will lead off eventually here in the top of the fourth inning.
1: He leads the league in taking the batter's time out before first pitches.
0: Yeah, and I happen to notice why he was a little bit late to this, I think, as the first pitch is taken low for a ball. He stayed out on the field after the final out was made and had a, I would say, a pretty long conversation with our home plate umpire, Jen Powell. Not sure what it was about, but he was very slow in getting back to the Cardinals dugout. He hits that ball high in the air to left field. It's going to stay in the ballpark, though, just off the end of the bat.
1: And to reach for it, too.
0: And Herrera, who had 2 home runs yesterday, flies out to left. But he was talking to her for a long time, and they're already warming up, and the next pitcher is getting ready to go for the next inning, and he's not taking off his gear yet. And also, Michael McGreevy was waiting for him because they like to connect before he goes and sits down. And Herrera's always seems to be late, doesn't he, getting to the plate. Swing and a line drive to right field. Down the line, it's hooking, and it is fair. A big fly for Alec Burleson. Burleson homers again. He had homered in 4 straight games, did not homer yesterday, but puts the Cardinals on the board here in the fourth inning with a big fly right down the right field line.
1: Wow. He crushed that. They had a guy here named Harmon Killebrew, right-handed batter who used to hit high, towering home runs like that. That's kind of reminded me of a Harmon Killebrew homer.
0: And the wind was going in that direction. Not that he needed any wind help, but you noticed right before the inning, and now it's shifted again. Now it's going right to left.
1: We're in like a wind tunnel
0: we
1: here
0: must
1: in the
0: be.
1: Park. The actual playing surface is well below ground level.
0: Swing and a foul by Walker. Pretty good cut there. He flied out to right his first time. 1-0 Cardinals, thanks to Alec Burleson, who just hit his 13th home run of the year, and he has 51 RBIs. He's chasing Jordan Walker, who leads the league right now. That's great to have two guys over 50 RBIs in your lineup on game number 69. That's
1: and
0: amazing.
1: And who would have thought that back on opening day, that here on June 14th on Flag Day, that would be the case?
0: Check swing and no swing on the appeal. 1-2 on Walker. I don't think there is a person who would have thought that. I've never met anybody that was saying that. There was a lot of thoughts.
1: This team competes.
0: They do. A lot of thoughts going on about Jordan Walker in spring training, and they weren't that. There's a swing and a miss as he was fooled by that delivery. And let's pause right here for Station ID on the Cardinals Radio Network, powered by Graybar.

0: Lars Nootbaar bats for the second time and takes strike one from the right-hander Taj Bradley, who has not pitched well his last three times out, but he's pitched pretty well in this game. He just gave up a home run to Burleson
1: after giving up three his last outing.
0: And he throws a strike in at the knees to Lars, quickly 0-2. And the game is on the line. 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The 0-2 delivery is fouled off to the left. He's already given up an 0-2 hit. I don't think he wants to do that again. And that was Nathan Church last inning. Usually get a little shy about that once it happens once. But the count's still 0-2. Bat on the shoulder for Nootbaar. And then he lifts it, lifts that front knee, and takes it low. Curveball from Bradley. Throws that at 82 miles an hour. Throws his split pretty hard. It's 91. Now the wind seems to be blowing out towards right field again, and the pitch to Nootbaar is low, 2-2. With Blaze Jordan hoping to bat here in the fourth inning. What a great thrill for him. Had a chance to meet him today and connect with him, and 2-for-4 his first two games in the big leagues. Swing and a foul off to the right, and Nootbaar stays alive. His family's here. He said his family's going to head to St. Louis from here. You know, it happens fast in the life of a minor leaguer on your first recall. I mean, you know it might happen, but you're not sure, and then your family just goes into panic mode about how to get to see a play. There's a pitch low.
1: And what is the count?
0: Well, it's the count of 3-2. Nootbaar gets that quite a bit. The wind and the pitch by Bradley is swung on and missed. He strikes out Nootbaar. Two strikeouts in the inning, but he also gave up a home run to Burleson. We're off to the bottom of the fourth inning. 1-0, Cardinales.
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0: Fastball misses outside, ball one from Michael McGreevy. He's going to face three switch hitters in a row here in the bottom of the fourth inning in Minnesota. First one is Josh Bell, and the pitch to him is taken high. Nope, they call it a strike, and Bell doesn't think it was.
10: The batter is challenging to call a strike.
0: And we'll see if Josh Bell is right or not. It's going to go up on the scoreboard in 2 seconds.
1: He's right.
0: And he is right.
10: Pitches the ball. Minnesota has two challenges remaining.
0: Five overturned calls so far in this game as we play in the bottom of the fourth inning. Don't like to be keeping tally of that, but that has been a bit of a story here.
1: Becoming part of the story of this game.
0: 1-0 Cardinals is what the real score is. There's a swing and a foul off the glove of Herrera, so they'll get a new baseball in. As McGreevy has been, I would say, typical McGreevy so far. A couple of strikeouts. Did have one walk. Doesn't walk very many. But he walked Royce Lewis back in the first. Next delivery is a little looper into center field. That's a hit. Off the end of the bat. And Bell finds a way sometimes. Leadoff
11: hit. He's a good hitter.
0: He is a good hitter, no doubt. And he's aboard for Caratini, the former Cub and former Brewer. Maryville University uses the latest technology from data analytics, AI, and cybersecurity to prepare students for careers of the future. Leading the revolution in higher education, learn more at maryville.edu.
1: Caratini has played with the Cubs, Padres, Brewers, Astros, and now the Twins.
0: Bell takes his lead. The pitch to Caratini is hit in the air to right field, and that ball is gone. A two-run home run for Victor Caratini in the bottom of the fourth inning gives the Twins a 2-1 lead. McGreevy tried to go in with the cutter and didn't get in enough. Just the fourth home run of the year for Caratini. And McGreevy has now given up 11 home runs this season. And that has been an issue with him lately. So the Twins bounce back after the Cardinals homer in the top of the inning. They get one here in the bottom half. And it's a first pitch cutter missing in ball one to Brooks Lee, who lined out to left his first time. Well, McGreevy just has to start over. No Moss. The wind, the pitch, that's grounded towards second. And it's handled by Torres. His flip over to Jordan is out number one. Again, if you're
1: Are we in Jupiter?
0: Just joining us, the names we're saying around the Cardinal infield are a little different. With Blaze Jordan playing first base, Burleson's the DH, who just homered. And then you've got Torres playing second because Weatherholt's playing short. And that is because Ollie wanted to give a day off for Mason Wynn. And Fermin's over at third. Swing and a foul over to our left. Strike one on Tristan Gray, who struck out in the second inning. Two runs on five hits for the Twins, one run on two hits for the Cardinals. And this is the rubber game of the series. Beautiful day. Next delivery is inside. That almost clipped him. 67 degrees at game. I could deal with that. How about every day? Let's just set the thermostat at 67 for every major league game.
1: Don't get used to it.
0: No. I hear you. There's a pitch on the outside corner from McGreevy. Dots that corner very well to Gray. Mild protest. And then he asks for time.
1: Well, we'll be back along the rivers, St. Louis and Kansas City, for the next six games.
0: And we know that while we were on this road trip, it was hot, hot, hot in St. Louis. Although it was hot in New York, too, for that matter. 1-2 pitch is down low. Hotter than Jalen Brunson was in the second half last night.
1: Yeah, our good friends John Hoke and Dave Batty are listening in L.A. today.
0: Oh, hello to them. There's a pitch. Popped up into left center field. Nupar has been busy today. Goes over. Now comes in. Now makes the catch. And that is out number two. I knew somebody was listening today, John. I wasn't sure who that was.
1: Yeah, they're part of the John Stewart band, the late John Stewart, who wrote Daydream Believer for the Monkees. Actually wrote it for himself, but the Monkees recorded that, made a gold record out of it. Also that song Gold, people out there turning music into gold, that's John Stewart. Those guys are big, big baseball fans.
0: Yep, they do love their baseball. Swinging a line drive towards the gap in right center, and closing in is Walker, and he makes the catch on a slide. He got a great jump on that, and when that big body, those long legs get moving, he can cover some ground. He takes a hit away from Kershaw and Keyshaw, and we now go to the fifth inning. John will have the play-by-play for you. The Brewers, or the Twins, not the Brewers. I had the Brewers on the mind there, but the Twins with the two-run home run, and it was former Brewer Victor Caratini that did it. It's 2-1, Minnesota.
1: Okay.
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1: We have a ground ball to the shortstop on the first pitch in the Cardinal fifth inning, and Jordan grounds out 6-3. We have a 2-1 lead in favor of the Minnesota Twins on this beautiful Sunday here in Minneapolis. A home run by Burleson and then a two-run homer from Victor Caratini, former Cub and Brewer. reminded me of a John Miller home run call. Here's a pitch that's taken for a strike by left-handed batting Brian Torres. Miller had a home run call. It was a grand slam, and I forget the exact players, but there's a drive, deep right field, way back, and it's a home run for Buster Posey's good friend, Brandon Belt. I guess Posey was on third.
0: About the time where I said, oh, I forgot where we were.
1: We were in Philadelphia.
0: We were in Philadelphia, but I said, welcome to San Francisco. I mean, that's not even close. Sometimes I don't know where I am.
1: There's a foul ball out of play. Well, sometimes you said it takes until flag day to know where you are.
0: But apparently it's at the end of the day. I'll be good when we get home to St. Louis. I'll know where I am then.
1: Torres grounded out to the first baseman, Lewis. The pitch by Bradley, a ground ball to Lewis. Flipping to Bradley, 3-1 on the out. The Cardinals have only two hits, a single by Church with two outs in the third, and a one-out home run from Alec Burleson in the fourth inning.
0: Really,
1: Bradley's breezing.
0: Yeah, they don't have much going against him. He's not hitting the fat part of the bat. The Cardinals aren't getting good swings. They've had a couple of balls that they got underneath, had high fly balls to the outfield, and yet that's kind of not enough. Of course, Burley with the homer last inning, that's something, but you need to get that line started and get it moving.
1: Let's see what Jose Fermin can do. Cardinals went crazy with two outs yesterday. Here's the pitch that's taken up and away. And this copyrighted broadcast is presented by authority of the St. Louis Cardinals, LLC. May not be reproduced or retransmitted in any form. The accounts and descriptions of this game may not be
0: disseminated
1: without the express written consent of
0: St. Louis Cardinals.
1: Brought to you by Brown and Crouppen,
0: a great
1: law
0: firm.
1: Foul ball off to the right by Fermin. 1-1. They said that couldn't be done in between pitches.
0: So I can do that, but I don't know what city I'm in.
1: You're just now finding out who you are.
0: Well, it's a lifelong process, John.
1: It is. For many of us, I'm included. Here's the pitch that's on the outside corner. Strike call 1-2 on Jose Fermin. Fermin hit a fly ball to Clemens in right field for an out. That was ahead of the two-out single by Church. Now the pitch. A swing and a miss, and not a very good swing at that. Fermin strikes out the fifth strikeout for Bradley. Halfway through the game, the Twins lead 2-1.
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1: For the second time in 3 innings, it's Trevor Larnach leading off an inning. He led off the game with a flyout, came up with 1 out in the third and singled. He was left at third base. Now he leads off the fifth with the Twins on top 2-1. Twins and Cardinals wrapping up this interleague series. Last year, the Cardinals swept the Twins. This year, the Twins won a comeback game on Friday. The Cardinals won yesterday. Here's strike one right down the middle to Larnach. Larnach has 4 hits in his last 21 at-bats. He has scored a couple of runs, 1 walk, 5 strikeouts during that stretch. Left-handed batter out of Oregon State. Holds the bat down the knob. White batting gloves. Ground ball to Torres at second. He gobbles it up. Throws him out. 1 down.
0: He's been busy.
1: And he's been good.
0: We haven't had a ground ball to Weatherholt yet.
1: You know what today is here at the ballpark?
0: It's Barbie Day.
1: Well, we have Barbie game day ourselves. Coming up June 25th when the Cardinals face the Diamondbacks, fans with the theme ticket will take home an exclusive Barbie and Cardinals sequin cap. Details at cardinals.com/theme.
0: And no, I'm not dressing up for that day.
1: You're not?
0: Nope.
1: Here's the pitch in there for a strike.
0: I know who I am.
1: Took until June 14th.
0: Yeah, part of that is knowing who you're not.
1: Here's the next one, and that's a line drive into center, a base hit. Hustling over, Church picks it on a hop, and he'll hold Buxton to a single. I'm good with that.
0: Yeah, I think we just won that battle.
1: He's 2 out of 3 with a double, a strikeout, and that single. Cody Clemens is becoming a pain in the neck in this series. He's 1 out of 2 and had a crushing 3-run homer. Brian Stanek on Friday night.
0: A good player, versatile player. He plays all 3 outfield positions, seemed to at ease. And so the way that their roster is constructed, it's helpful to have a guy that can play all 3 places.
1: He's kind of come into his own now with the Minnesota Twins.
0: He really has.
1: McGreevy's pitch, a strike call.
0: Brewers have a 4-0 lead. They're entertaining the Philadelphia Phillies, a team that's playing much better. That game is in the fourth inning.
1: And even though they're playing better, Ricky, they can't make up much ground at all on Atlanta.
0: No, they can't. The Reds and the D-backs are tied at 3, and that game is through 6.
1: A swing and a foul in and out of Herrera's mitt. 2 strikes on Cody Clemens.
0: Braves have had some injuries, though. Cubs and Giants just underway. That is out in San Francisco.
2: Sure it's not Philadelphia?
0: I'm pretty sure. I see. I think it's where they have the Golden Gate Bridge. That's Frisco, right?
2: Well, they don't like that when you call it that.
0: I know.
2: There was a move to first and back safely, Byron Buxton. Yes, that's Frisco. Frisco's in Texas.
0: It is.
2: That's what I was told one time when I mentioned that out in San Francisco. Two strikes, one out. McGreevy's pitch, way outside. I don't know what Clemens was expecting, but he almost offered it that pitch about a foot outside. There's no guessing up there, is there?
0: He's in protect mode here, and that's part of it.
2: The infield at double play depth. Weatherholt, the shortstop, plays up the middle. The pitch, a swing and a foul ball off to the right. Vermeen, the third baseman's playing where Mason Wynn and today's game, Weatherholt, would normally set up at shortstop, giving up the third baseline for this left-handed batter, Cody Clemens.
0: Saw Weatherholt working on the ground ball up the middle where he goes and kicks the bag and throws to first for a double play. Saw him working on that earlier.
2: From the stretch, McGreevy. A look over to first base. Buxton takes the lead. The pitch. There's a ground ball right to Vermeen. Flip to Weatherholt, one. On to first. That's a double play. That goes 5-6-3. We go to the sixth, 2-1 Minnesota.
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2: The Cardinals are batting in the sixth inning, and Church has a hit today, taking strike one from Taj Bradley. Nathan, 6 hits in his last 19 at-bats, couple of doubles. That's his work on the road trip. Coming off the injured list, the pitch up and away. He had a shoulder problem and was on the IL, missing 15 games. Good to have him back.
0: The Cardinals have to get Bradley uncomfortable somehow. He's just kind of on a roll right now.
2: Here's a pitch down and in.
0: Get some base runners, get some movement on the bases, get some stress on him because he's just not. They gave up a home run, but that's short-lived stress. You give up the home run, you watch him run around the bases, and then you just start over again. But kind of a prolonged stress is what we need to see here.
2: Fastball, strike called, 2-2 on Church. Church started the day batting 250, picked up his 42nd hit. He has 5 home runs. He takes a batter's timeout.
0: Does it feel like it got late early here?
2: The pitch is taken upstairs. Well, one reason, the pitch count's not very high for Bradley.
0: Right. That's the old Yogi Berra line. Getting late early.
2: Bradley working in a good rhythm. Deals high.
0: Okay.
2: And just walked Church. He was going to make that the best fastball he ever threw in his life. And he almost airmailed it to the screen. Good speed at first base. Here's Weatherholt, 0 for 2, a strikeout and a ground out. Maybe the third time through the lineup is the charm now for the Cardinals.
0: Well, the low pitch count for Bradley is unfortunate because the bullpen for the Twins has not been good.
2: Here's Weatherholt taking a pitch high for a ball. 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The pitch is a little bit inside and a check swing. Weatherholt holds up, no swing.
0: So get the pitch count up and get into a bullpen who has a 5.26 ERA collectively, which is last in baseball.
2: But to your point, that's why it feels like it's getting late early. The pitch. Hopped up, foul, out of play. 2-1 on J.J. Weatherholt, who has 9 home runs in his rookie year and 28 runs batted in.
0: I think Weatherholt thinks that he had a pitch to handle there. He's not normally demonstrative at the plate, but shaking his head a little bit, swinging at that 2-0 pitch that was right down central.
2: Taj Bradley from the stretch. The infield at double play depth. Weatherholt takes a splitter in the dirt. I think the harder thrown splitter would be easier for the batters to recognize.
0: Yeah.
2: As the Cardinals have tried to make him elevate that pitch a little bit.
0: It acts more like a sinker than it does a changeup. I think that's what the hard splitter does.
2: From the stretch on 3-1, maybe a go pitch. A swing, and there it goes. Right field. It's a goner for Weatherholt. The Cardinals go up by a run. He got one he could handle there, Ricky.
0: Yes, he did. You said maybe a go pitch, and it was a go pitch, and it did go out into the bleachers in right field. Home run number 10 for Weatherholt. And it has been a home run series. It's been a home run road trip because the Mets and the Cardinals had a bunch of home runs as well.
2: That brings in Ivan Herrera, who hit 2 home runs in the game yesterday. So a walk and a home run. Here we go, third time through the lineup, and a batter's timeout taken before Bradley could pitch. Herrera taking that batter's timeout again before the first pitch. He takes outside, ball one from Bradley.
0: He needs an alarm. He needs to be have an alarm on a watch or something that buzzes him and tells him it's time to go to the plate.
2: The sidestep, the kick, Bradley's pitch, a ball high. Bradley gave up 3 home runs in a loss on Tuesday at Detroit. He's given up home runs to Burleson and Weatherholt today.
0: Well, he's lost his command this inning to a walk, and he's 2-0 on Ivan now.
2: The pitch, Herrera hits it hard to the shortstop, and it is off the glove of Gray over his shoulder. Herrera is on. 3 batters in a row have been on base, and that's an error. Before Burleson steps in, let's step out for a station ID on the Cardinals Radio Network, powered by Gray Bar.

0: With Ricky Horton, I'm John Rooney. We're in Minneapolis. Burleson takes a splitter in the dirt. That's at 90.9 miles an hour for that split finger pitch. Ooh. And Burleson didn't flinch.
1: That ball was hit hard to short. It's ruled an error, I think correctly so. But
0: I almost fainted, though, when they ruled that an error. I agree with the ruling.
1: I do, too, but it's eight errors for Gray. Keyshaw has seven. Lewis, the first baseman, has six. This is an infield that makes a lot of errors. Their outfield has zero errors between the three of them. But it has been not the best pitching staff for Minnesota that they've had over the years, and the defense has been less than average as well.
0: Runner at first base, nobody out, two runs in as the Cardinals have the line moving. Burleson homered the last time up. That was his 13th of the year. Bradley's pitch. Burleson takes high. Two balls, no strikes. But you talk about losing command, though.
1: Yeah.
0: That fastball he threw for ball four to Church was the worst pitch he threw today.
1: Yeah, and I feel like that may have knocked him off kilter a little bit, too.
0: And Church scored on the home run by Weatherhold. The pitch, Burleson takes a strike. 2-1. Burleson's not so sure about it. Doesn't challenge as he walks back in. I wonder if Burley went into the dugout after hitting the home run and when the inning was over, went for his glove.
1: He might have.
0: He's used to playing first base all the time. DHing today, he takes a strike on the outside corner. 2-2 after a 2-0 count. A lead at first base for Ivan Herrera. Taj Bradley from the stretch. The 2-2 for the Cardinal DH. Burleson takes the splitter way outside. In fact, that was a 96.8 mile an hour four-seam fastball that looked like his hard splitter that's been diving away as he has lost the command that we saw the first five innings. 3-2, nobody out. The pitch, a swing and a foul out of play off to the left. Herrera was not running on the 3-2 pitch with nobody out. Stubby Clapp has a word with Herrera at first base. Pop Warner is in the coach's box over at third. Alec Burleson on a 14-game hitting streak after that home run. The runner goes now. The pitch is swung on and missed. The throw down to second is late. Caratini was caught by surprise. He didn't unload the throw after catching the ball on Burleson's strike three.
1: It was a normal steal, too. I'm not sure why he didn't notice that or why he didn't get the verbal cue that the runner was off with the pitch, or maybe he was just trying to make sure he caught the pitch that was down, tried to frame it perhaps, but it was a kind of a normal steal, and he could have had a shot, a better shot at least, at getting Herrera.
0: Now Jordan Walker. The pitch to Walker, a swing and a miss. Walker has a flyout and a strikeout today for the series. He has two hits and 12 at-bats. His hits have gone for extra bases, a double and a home run. He has four RBIs. He crushed a homer going back-to-back with Herrera yesterday. The pitch, a swing and a miss. Cutter moving down and away, and Walker's in the hole 0-2. Walker, Newt Barr, Blaze Jordan, Torres, and Fermin are all 0-2 against Bradley today. Batter's timeout taken when Bradley went to the stretch. Herrera's the runner at second base. One out. The Cardinals have two runs in, a walk, and a two-run homer by Weatherholt. The Cards are up 3-2. Herrera leads at second. The pitch. Walker takes outside. Tried to get him to reach again, but he wouldn't with the 0-2 count. It's 1-2. Lars Nootbaar is waiting on deck. That would be a mighty nice run to bring in here in the sixth inning. Herrera at second base. Bradley, a look back there. Another look, and the pitch. Walker takes away again. 2-2.
1: At one point, we'll stop talking about last year, or I will anyway, but that's a pitch he might have swung at last year.
0: No, there's no question. He would have gone for the one before that. 2-2 with one out. Jordan Walker at the plate. Herrera on second. The pitch. Strike three called, and that's challenged by Walker.
2: Batter is challenging to call a strike.
1: I think he might lose this one.
0: Just barely a strike.
2: Call is confirmed. St. Louis has one challenge remaining.
1: It was close enough to challenge, though. I mean, really just the tip of the bottom part of the zone and the outside part of the zone. I mean, it just barely hit that little corner. Worth the gamble there.
0: Lars Nootbaar, and I love 2 hours.

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8: Royce Lewis reaches for a breaking ball, lines it foul down the left field line, and Ricky Horton, you need to plant a tree.
9: Oh, let's do that. Of course, every time there is a broken bat, a tree gets planted by Focal Point and Cardinals Care. 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
8: Oh.
9: Sorry, I was looking up something.
8: You can't beat fun at the old ballpark,
9: no,
8: folks. I'm telling you.
9: I was looking up the scouting.
8: And the reason I'm laughing so hard, I've had those days. Oh, man, have I had those days.
9: Well, I was looking up the scouting report about J.J. Weatherholt, and I didn't see the broken bat. So I got put
8: sorry,
9: on the spot.
8: Caught you off guard.
9: You caught me
8: on that
9: off
8: one.
9: Guard.
8: Here's a fastball strike called, and it's 0-2 on Royce Lewis.
9: We were talking about Weatherholt's defense and how good it is in between the break there, and he was not projected to be a top-level defender, but that's exactly what he is, 13 outs above average at second, but now playing shortstop today for the first time.
8: Here's a foul ball out of play, and in his first major league start at shortstop, he hits a home run. And he handled a double play very well on the ground ball to Fermin, the third to short to first double play that ended the fifth inning off the bat of Cody Clemens. But I think all that work he's put in at second base is going to make him an even better defender when he does play shortstop. The windup by McGreevy, the pitch outside.
9: The scouting report that I had, and I had this from over the winter, it said he has a chance to be an above-average defender. Well, I think he took that chance and went past it.
8: Right-hander against right-hander, the pitch outside. Lewis wouldn't chase it. Lewis walked, stole a base, was left on second in the first inning, hit a fly ball to Walker rather deep in the third. Walker plays way off the line over in right center field. For right-handed batting, Royce Lewis. The windup by McGreevy, the 2-2 pitch to the Twins' first baseman, grounded to the shortstop. Weatherholt gloves it, unloads a low throw. Good pick by Blaze Jordan. Got him. Blaze Jordan handling the leather over there nicely in his first start in the big leagues at first base.
9: How about that, as they both kind of put their gloves up in the air and congratulate each other on that play. Weatherholt made the throw. It was strong but low, and Jordan was able to dig it out, and it was a close play at first base too, so you had to do everything right there to get Lewis, and that's not a guy you want on base right now late in the game. So that was not only a really good play, but an important one.
8: Here's Bell. Josh Bell grounds it up the middle, a base hit. Torres was playing him to pull more, and he just took the ball right back through the middle. He's 2 out of 3. And here is Victor Caratini.
9: Boy,
8: last time Bell got on with a hit, Caratini hit a home run.
9: That's

0: The exclamation point on how important that play was. If that play's not made, it's first and third, nobody out.
1: We saw how Jordan can pick the ball on a throw in from Mason Wynn when Buxton tried to stretch a double into a triple. That was in game one in the series. Caratini, 1-for-2 with a home run. The pitch. Strike called outside corner. First pitch fastball. The fastball clocked at 91.2 miles an hour. Michael, Mike, Mr. McGreevy, he's not going to overpower you.
0: No. But he might trick you.
1: Here's a step off by McGreevy. The runner at first base is Josh Bell. He has only one stolen base. Didn't steal any last year while playing for Washington. Takes his lead. Blaze Jordan is holding at first. The pitch. Check swing, a ball outside. 1-1 on switch batting catcher Victor Caratini. In a game brought to you by Budweiser, official beer sponsor of Major League Baseball. Crack open the game with Budweiser and enjoy unrivaled flavor and refreshment.
0: Here's how it's important to learn from pitch to pitch, game to game, inning to inning. That same count, 2 innings ago, he threw a cutter inside and Caratini hit a home run, and that pitch, he went away with it.
1: From the stretch, the pitch on the way, Caratini takes just off the outside corner. The Cardinals have only one challenge left. Close call there, and Herrera did not challenge. And when McGreevy has been missing, he hasn't been missing by much at all. The pitch. That misses a little farther outside this time. And a 3-1 count on Caratini with Brooks Lee on deck. Eight starts of 6 innings or more, allowing 2 or fewer runs for McGreevy. A swing and a miss, 3-2 on Caratini. He challenged him with the fastball up. Here it is. Caratini missed it.
0: And that was just 90 miles an hour, but after throwing sinkers and cutters and sinkers.
1: It has to look faster, doesn't it?
0: It does. It looks faster. See what he does 3-2 here. He might go to the changeup here.
1: Caratini's very good at shortening up with 2 strikes. A step off by McGreevy. 3-2, one out. Bell leads at first base. The Cardinals lead 3-2 in this one. One out in the Twins' half of the sixth. Bell leads at first on 3-2. Doesn't go. The pitch is taken for a ball. And no challenge by Herrera as McGreevy stares in, wondering where was that one.
0: And McGreevy's not happy that Herrera didn't challenge that. He's kind of barking a little bit on the mound. And, of course, that Cardinals don't want the pitchers to do it. He has the right to do it. But that was low. Herrera was right.
1: Brooks Lee is the batter. The tying run is Bell at second base now. The second walk given up by McGreevy, and a fastball goes outside to Lee, who was grounded out, and a fly ball out, 0-2. Bottom of the sixth inning, the final game of the weekend series here in the Twin Cities. Bright sunshine. A cool, pleasant day. The pitch, a swing, and there's a ball that is lined to first, diving for the runner. Blaze Jordan tags Caratini out. Caught the ball and doubled him up. How about that? That looked destined to be a hit, and it looked to be an RBI, but it was a catch and a dive to first, and the Twins say play on, double play. Beautifully done. To keep the Cardinals in front.
0: Great defensive inning for Blaze Jordan.
1: With a great pick on the first out of Lewis, and then that line drive and the dive to double up Caratini. A 3-unassisted double play. Well, Ricky, tell them about the seventh when we come back. Cardinals 3, Twins 2.
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0: Well, you make a nice defensive play. Sometimes you lead off the next inning.
1: Oh, you sound like Joe Garagiola on that.
0: I know. I'm channeling Joe there. There's a pitch that's outside to Blaze Jordan, who's the man who made not just one but two nice defensive plays in the bottom of the sixth inning. He picked a ball that was thrown by the shortstop, J.J. Weatherholt, and he made a double play to end the inning. There's a swing and a miss. He's in the hole now, 1-2. Taj Bradley still in this game, 86 pitches through six innings. And he has Jordan, Torres, and Fermin, bottom of the order for the Cardinals here. As we play in the seventh inning, the Cardinals leading by a run. The pitch to Jordan is a breaking ball, and it's fouled off. And that was the short swing by Blaze Jordan, trying to go to right field. He's grounded out to short twice. And he is 4-for-10 as a big leaguer. The 1-2 delivery is hit up the middle, and Gray moves to his left, makes the play, and throws him out. And he's now 4-for-11. One out here in the seventh inning. Edward Jones Financial Advisors are there for the moments that matter. 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Brian Torres bats for the third time. He's at ground balls to first base twice. And the first pitch to him is hit hard to center field, but it's going to be caught by Buxton moving towards left center. Torres jumping on the first pitch. And that is two quick outs for the Cardinals here in the seventh inning. And Fermin will bat, who has flied out and struck out. So the bottom part of the order has typically been really productive for the Cardinals, but from Walker on down, and that's not really the bottom. So let's start with Nootbaar. From six on down, or five on down, the Cardinals are 0-for-11, make that 1-for-12 as Church has a hit, and he's also walked and scored. And it's 1-0 on Fermin, who is from the Dominican Republic. There's a ground ball foul.
12: He's due for a hit.
0: He is. He normally gets one, 269 coming into play today.
12: You made a comment between innings. Looks like the start is over for McGreevy with JoJo getting ready in the bullpen, but it was a typical line for McGreevy today.
0: Sure was. There's a swing and a base hit, and we knew he typically gets a base hit, and he does.
12: He delivers, and big smile on his face.
0: Right on time.
12: But he smiles even when he makes an out. He loves to be in this environment.
0: Is it too early to close the book on McGreevy?
12: Go ahead.
0: I just kind of did. I think he's out, and because JoJo is ready, and there's a lefty due up. Six innings, you talked about a typical McGreevy line. Seven hits, two runs, two walks, two strikeouts. But he has a 3-2 lead. And Fermin has a lead off of first base with Church taking strike one.
12: That's an eight-game hitting streak for Jose Fermin now.
0: Cardinals have three pretty long hitting streaks going, one in jeopardy. That's Jordan Walker, who's 0 for 3. He'll get another appearance. Nice lead by Fermin. Looks like he wants to go. Not going, and the pitch is fouled back by Church. So he's in the hole 0-2. That was just the fourth Cardinal hit. That's it. So Fermin has one. Church has one. Burleson has the homer, and Weatherholt's homer. We are in the top of the seventh inning. And the delivery to Church is fouled down the third base side past Pop Warner. Cardinals playing San Diego tomorrow. Dustin May, 4-6 versus that guy who's so good, TBA.
13: It was either going to be TBA or TBD.
0: Yep. And time is called at the plate. I think there's a disagreement.
13: It's 2:53 Central.
0: Yeah. Disagreement about what pitch to throw to Church here on 0-2. I think that's, again, an odd time to come out. 0-2. You have the advantage. Long conversation going on, too, between Taj Bradley and Caratini. I think they're going to talk all afternoon.
13: Well, it's a nice day. Cool and breezy. Nice crowd here at the ballpark. This is a good baseball atmosphere here in Minneapolis.
0: Well, I wonder if they were trying to get the lefty busy, too, in the pen. Because
13: I think that's what they're up to.
0: Bonda. But you can't tell the pitcher that. Hey, I'm just out here talking to you to get somebody else to come out and take over for you. 0-2 pitch to Church is fouled off again, and Caratini can't hang on, and he's upset with himself.
13: Well, you want the catcher to be honest with you, don't you?
0: Yeah, well.
13: What did Dave LaPointe used to tell the manager?
0: Well, he told the pitching coach.
13: Or the pitching coach.
0: Yeah, he said, you got to be honest to me because I'm going to lie to you. You're asking me if I feel good, I'm always going to say yes because I can't think no. So you have to be honest with me. But he did say the story, he used to tell the story, Glenn Brummer would come out and they'd tell him, Dave, your changeup's great, your changeup's great. Looked over his shoulder and Whitey was walking out and he said, you threw too many changeups. It was terrible. Because he knew Whitey was going to take him out. But he's building him up until he knew he was out. And then he dogged him, which that's what teammates do. Next pitch is fouled off to my right and nice play by a Cardinal fan. Nope, he's a Twins fan. He's got a light blue shirt on, but it is a Twins shirt. Lady next to him has an Ozzie Smith jersey, but he made the play with his right hand. Well done.
13: I'm surprised we haven't had a foul ball come back here.
0: Game's not over yet. We got some baseball ahead here. Cardinals lead 3-2. Fermin takes his lead. The pitch to Church hit into left field. That's going to drop for a hit. The Cardinals with two out hits. Fermin singles to right. Church takes him to left. Maybe that's an idea here.
13: Well, Sunday's always a big day for Church.
0: It really is. That was his second hit. And he just served that right into left field.
13: Good hitting. Really good hitting.
0: And here comes Derek Shelton, and we are going to have a pitching change. That's why they were talking, by the way. Brought to you by Goodwill. Give hope, give local, give Goodwill. We'll be right back.
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0: Lefty veteran Anthony Bonda comes in the top of the seventh inning. He came in the eighth inning in game one of this series and got a couple of outs and ended up the winning pitcher. And I think that's what Derek Shelton is hoping for here this afternoon, as the Cardinals have two runners on and two outs in the seventh. He relieves Taj Bradley, who went 6 2/3 innings, gave up five hits, responsible for the two runners on. And it's Weatherholt at the plate. And the first pitch to him is a slider, strike one. Weatherholt homered against Bradley, and they were going to not let him face J.J. one more time. 101 pitches for Bradley, 66 strikes. Walked one, struck out seven Cardinals. So he had a nice day, but he is trailing in this game. And the next pitch is outside. J.J. was able to lay off. Trying to keep things going this inning for Herrera. Two-out singles for Mean, then Church, who's been on base all three times in this game. J.J. open stance at the plate. Cardinals in their road grays today. And the 1-1 pitch to him is outside again. 2-1, he wasn't biting on that slider. You're going to get a lot of sliders from Anthony Bonda. Dodgers, Marlins, been around, but he's a good one. Long hold. Now the pitch to J.J., and that's a fastball on the outside corner. 95 miles an hour. He can rush it up there. And he's got a 2-2 count on the Cardinals shortstop today, J.J. Weatherholt. Fans trying to support their pitcher. The scoreboard says, let's hear you. So we just heard him. Two balls, two strikes, two outs. Bonda set at the belt. The pitch to J.J. is looped towards center field. That's going to drop for a hit. Rounding third and scoring is Fermin. On the third base is Church. Three two-out singles in a row here in the seventh inning. And the Cardinals now lead 4-2.
1: Tell me something, Ricky. What's up with the seventh inning the last 2 days? With two outs, the Cardinals erupted for five runs on five hits yesterday.
0: They did. Well, they know that you love...
1: I love two-out RBIs.
0: Two-out RBIs, exactly. I think the word's gotten out.
1: Did you know how much I love two-out RBIs?
0: Yeah, I did know that.
1: I'd like some more.
0: Well, it's Herrera with the opportunity to do just that. Weatherholt and Church, the runners. The lefty Bonda delivers, and that's high for a ball. Oh, and they want to challenge this.
18: The catcher is challenging the call ball.
0: He's been right a bunch. He's wrong that time.
18: The call is confirmed. Minnesota has one challenge remaining.
1: Jen Powell has been good on the last two challenges.
0: She has. It definitely has kind of settled down after a rocky, really just the rocky top of the first inning. It was kind of rough. But it's gotten better since then. 1-0 is the count on Herrera. And the next delivery to him is inside for a ball. 2-0 with Burleson to bat next.
1: Well, there's a base open, second base.
0: That's right.
1: And you know Bonda's well aware of what Herrera does to left-handed pitching. They've faced each other in the past.
0: I never thought about that before until Tony La Russa explained it. He always liked to talk about there being a base open. 2-0 pitch is low. Did he swing on the appeal? No, said Jeremy Rahak, the first base umpire.
1: That's another thing that's changed. A year or so ago, that would have been a strike.
0: Yeah. Well, and it may be a strike next year. Well, we don't know for sure if that will be adopted. Don't know everything about next year, but they are experimenting with a way to be more objective about check swings. 3-0 pitches inside and a walk loads the bases for Alec Burleson. I'm so excited about that. I think I'm going to pause for station ID on the Cardinals Radio Network powered by Graybar.

0: And we've got a mound visit from Pete Mackey, their pitching coach, after Bonda comes into the game, gives up a base hit to a score run, then a walk to the second batter he faced. Now he's going to face Alec Burleson, and they're going to talk about Burleson.
1: Like they haven't talked about him in the past?
0: Well, you'd hope so. I mean, it is odd when you have so much interleague play. I saw a stat today. Jordan Walker, who's on deck, has hit 45 home runs in his career off of 45 pitchers.
1: Now, that is an odd stat.
0: It's an odd stat. Well, it just shows how when you play teams.
1: Everybody.
0: And, of course, every team has 13 pitchers, and they also have all their minor league guys that are going up and down. It's incredible that that's the fact about Jordan Walker. Here's the pitch to Burley. He had a swing and a miss as the Cardinal designated hitter has struck out twice and homered in this game. And a chance to really add to the Cardinals' 4-2 lead here. Burley's capable. And Bonda is ready. Next pitch is hit towards left field, and that's going to be handled by the left fielder Larnick. Fly ball out, ends the inning, and sends us to the seventh inning stretch presented by Spectrum. Built for big moments here for St. Louis. Cardinals add a tally. We go to the bottom of the seventh inning. It's now 4-2 St. Louis.
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0: You've heard that song before if you're a baseball fan, although I think the right words are root, root, root for the Cardinals, if I'm not mistaken. But I guess you're allowed to say that here in Minneapolis as JoJo Romero is the new Cardinal pitcher. And the seventh inning stretch was presented by Spectrum. It's internet, mobile, and streaming TV all from one place. The Cardinals adding a run in the top half of the inning, lead 4-2. And let's just see how these last nine outs will play out as the Twins have a very good lineup. They have some good pieces in it, let's say. And they have been swinging the bat very well of late, although their pitching has been such a problem. They've only won 5 of their last 17 games. The Cardinals have won 7 of their last 9 and are trying to win a series here. And we're having a conversation on the mound between the Cardinal catcher Herrera and Romero. And it is Mason Wynn that takes over at shortstop for the Cardinals with Weatherholt moving to second base. And that was a move we thought would happen Ollie Marmol talking about that before the game. He thought he would check with Mason just to see how he felt about playing on the defensive side. They were trying to give him a full day off, but he is in at shortstop, so the Cardinals have a better defense right now. And it is JoJo Romero facing Tristan Gray, and he's going to have actually Austin Martin instead, who's pinch hitting for him. And it's strike one and a good start for JoJo. So Martin, we saw yesterday in a starting role.
8: Batter is challenging to call a strike.
0: And already a challenge. And let's see if he's right. He's not.
8: Call is confirmed. Minnesota has no challenges.
0: Well, that could hurt them as we play here in the bottom of the seventh inning. 4-2 Cardinals. And McGreevy is, in fact, done. Six innings, two runs allowed by him. Seven hits. JoJo misses low for a ball to Martin. It's Martin, then Keyshaw, and the top of the order, Trevor Larnach. And we may see a right-hander, another right-hander off their bench, maybe Creedler. We'll see. Next pitch is low. As Derek Shelton has not been afraid to use his bench. We've seen that in this series. Well, we've seen that for years with him. Four runs on six hits for the Cardinals. Two runs on seven hits for Minnesota. Breaking ball of beauty by JoJo, catches the heart of the plate. It's 2-2 on Martin. Martin played at Vanderbilt, fifth overall pick when he was drafted out of Vanderbilt by the Toronto Blue Jays. Now playing here in Minnesota. 2-2 delivery is a check swing. I think he went, and he did. The first base umpire rings him up, and Martin not happy with his at-bat. But he takes the walk back to the dugout on the first base side.
1: He's 0 for his last seven now.
0: Margaritaville night is Friday, June 26th. Fans with a theme ticket will receive a Margaritaville-inspired hat. 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Tickets at cardinals.com/theme. Fastball misses outside by JoJo, who stumbled a little bit on his delivery there. And it's ball one on Keyshaw, who's flied out to center. And flight out to right, so be ready, Newt, in left. Next pitch is taken high. 1-1.
1: It is Kreidler coming out to the on-deck circle. He'll bat for Larnach.
0: Do you think Derek Shelton heard me, and that's why he's making that move? Because I thought that's what would happen. Probably not. There's a pitch high. When you're around managers enough.
1: His bench coach told him. You know, Horton said he'd probably bat.
0: Right. He went to the
1: phone. Here.
0: I saw that he went to
1: the good idea.
0: So he went to the phone for some reason. Yeah, there's a pitch that's on the outside corner for a strike.
1: Hey, Kreidler, grab a bat. Horton wants you to bat here.
0: Who? Willie Horton? Thought he played with the Tigers.
1: Oh, that's one of my favorite Bert Blylevin stories. Bert, a young pitcher, facing Willie Horton, threw him a curveball on 3-0 right down the middle. Called ball four. Stares at the umpire and Willie Horton stares back saying, it can be a strike.
0: Yeah, I'm okay
1: with
0: that.
1: Oh, no, you go ahead. You go ahead, Mr. Horton.
0: There's a fastball missing outside and a walk to Keyshaw. Herrera thought about challenging that and did not. We've had a lot of calls that were close throughout this game. I'll say that. So with Kreidler pinch hitting and now representing the tying run, things have just gotten a little hairy, and it happens fast because you've got Byron Buxton in the on-deck circle. He's 2-for-3 today, and he was 2-for-5 yesterday, and he was 3-for-3 the day before, so that'll scare you a little bit. And he's been hitting with power, extra base hits in every game, and homers in the first two games. So, beware of him. The Cardinals do have Soriano loose in the pen. He may face Buxton. And the pitch to Kreidler is strike one in at the knees. I would guess he would. I would think we would see Soriano. Unless Kreidler helps us out by hitting into a double play. The pitch to him is outside, 1-1. Kreidler, who came over from the Tigers. Short lead at first for Kershaw. Not going. The pitch is a called strike inside corner. Well placed. 1-2. Breidler has three homers on the year, and he has bounced into three double plays. The next pitch to him is hit sharply to left field. That's a hit. And going towards the gap is Nupar. He's got it. Gets it into second base. But the runner goes from first to third. And the Twins are in business here in the seventh inning. A walk to Kershaw. A base hit by Larnick. Puts runners at first and third with one out. And Buxton come into the plate. And I would think we will see Ollie Marble in a moment. Or will we? Buxton digs in, and JoJo's going to face him. The first pitch to Buxton is taken high for a ball, so leaving the lefty in. Of course, there's a lefty due up next. And at some point, you have depth issues in your bullpen because the Cardinals have one less reliever. So he's going to let JoJo face Buxton. The next pitch to him is hit sharply to left for a base hit. A single to left, that scores Kershaw, and it's now a one-run game on the base hit by Buxton, his third hit of the game. It's now 4-3, St. Louis. So JoJo is going to get Clemens. And I would bet Soriano would come in next.
1: Von Herrera has burned two mound visits with JoJo coming out of the bullpen here.
0: The Twins are down to just one mound visit. The scoreboard says three for the Cardinals, but that's not right.
1: That's not right.
0: It should be two. And it may change here in a moment. But it is Cody Clemens at the plate. Tying run is at second base. JoJo is ready for Clemens. First pitch to him is inside, ball one. Larnick at second. Actually, Creedler at second. Buxton at first. And the pitch is a breaking ball and a beauty. 1-1 the count. So Creedler with the base hit. Following the walk to Kershaw, and Buxton a base hit, driving in one run. It's threatening for more. The pitch is hit into right field. Base hit. Late break at second. Walker charges it hard, and they're going to hold the runner at third base. Walker with a good throw home, and it has not been JoJo's afternoon here, as he has allowed four straight base runners, and Ollie Marmol is out of the Cardinals dugout. We're going to have another pitching change. It's brought to you by Missouri Farmers Care, feeding Cardinal fans across the nation. We'll be right back.
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0: The bases are full of Minnesota Twins, and JoJo Romero on the hook with three runners on, and the new pitcher is George Soriano facing Royce Lewis. First pitch is inside for a ball. Looked like a changeup from Soriano, who has a good one, and he's going to have to be perfect here. The tying run is at third base. There's only one out. Red hot hitter at the plate. The 1-0 pitch is outside, 2-0. Soriano in game number 31, 2.83 ERA, about a strikeout an inning. Cardinals playing for a double play with their infielders. The 2-0 pitch coming up to Lewis. Here it is, swing and a miss. Got him with a slider. Oh, for the strikeout here from George Soriano. JoJo got the first batter he faced. Austin Martin struck him out, but then a walk, a single, and a single. And the Twins threatening for more. Swing and a miss on a changeup. 2-2 the count.
1: Well, eight innings for the bullpen so far in this series for the Cardinals. And the bullpen has given up eight earned runs.
0: They were so good leading up to that, weren't they?
1: They were.
0: 3 weeks worth of very few runs allowed by the Cardinals bullpen, but lately it's been an issue.
1: That's eight hits, eight earned runs, and three home runs allowed by Stanek out of the pen on Friday night.
0: Big pitch coming up here for Soriano. 2-2 pitch to Lewis. Here it comes. Swing and a line drive towards left field, and that's going to drop for a hit. One run's going to score. We're tied, and they keep Buxton at third base as he had to hold up in case that ball was caught. So Lewis drives in a run, and that's four straight hits following the walk by the Minnesota Twins here in the bottom of the seventh inning. We've got a brand new ball game. A brand new ball game with the Twins loaded up for more. Lewis just drove in his 18th run of the year. Now the Cardinals need that double play desperately. With Josh Bell at the plate, first pitch to him is a called strike one. Bell leads the team in RBIs with 40. Buxton the runner at third. Clemens at second, Lewis at first. And a one-strike count on the designated hitter Bell. Next delivery, a swing and a miss. Crowded him with a four-seamer at 98 miles an hour. Again, the strikeout needed by Soriano. Both runs charged to JoJo Romero, and he's responsible for two more. Soriano working from the third base side of the rubber has an 0-2 count. Here comes the pitch, a swing and a foul. Just got a piece of that. He fouled it straight back. Soriano has been so good lately and needs a strikeout big time. He comes set. And here comes another 0-2 delivery and a swing and a miss. He struck him out. He strikes out Bell on a high fastball. And some light at the end of the tunnel for the bottom of the seventh inning, but it has been a dark, ugly tunnel. Victor Caratini.
1: He's not going to be an easy out here either.
0: He has homered in this game. He's walked and he's grounded out, facing Soriano for the first time, and he takes strike one on a changeup. Soriano has a good mix, 98, really good changeup and a good slider. And he's trying to get out of the mess. And if he gets this guy out, he's done a pretty nice job keeping it close. Next delivery is hit towards left field. Well hit, backing up is Nootbaar. He's back at the track and makes the catch. Oh, he fumbled a little bit with that in left field, but made the catch on the warning track. And Soriano gets Caratini to fly out. The Twins score two runs in the bottom of the seventh inning. John will have the eighth inning. We're all tied at four in Minnesota.
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14: Ryan Kreidler stays in the game to play shortstop. Cody Clemens goes from right to left. Austin Martin is playing in right field, and the new pitcher is Andrew Morris. The Cardinals saw Andrew Morris in the game on Friday, so he came on to get the save, working a clean ninth inning. And he deals high, ball one to Jordan Walker, as our game is tied at four. The Cardinals a run in the fourth, two in the sixth inning, one in the seventh. The Twins a pair of two-run innings in the fourth and the seventh. Walker takes a pitch for a strike.
23: Cardinals, if the Cardinals win this game, the strikeout of Bell for Soriano will be a big moment in this game. That came with runner at third base and one out. He was able to get out of that inning.
14: The pitch to Walker, a strike called at the knees. One and two on Jordan. Jordan faced Morris and tapped out to the pitcher for the first out of the ninth inning on Friday night. Soriano was able to leave the bases loaded, and just before Morris can pitch, a batter's timeout is taken by Jordan Walker. Anthony Bonda, a third of an inning, one hit, one walk. One ball, two strikes. Walker looking for his first hit today. Swings and misses. He's out on strikes for the third time. Walker had a stretch of seven consecutive strikeouts before he really got hot again.
23: He did. The pitch was outside, and he kind of was undecided whether to swing or not. Then he was a little tardy on it, should have let it go, but easier said than done.
14: Lars Nootbaar is 0 for 3, four hits in his last 13 at-bats. Wearing white batting gloves today, the pitch, Nootbaar takes a strike, held high on the inside corner. Top of the eighth inning, the Twins have out-hit the Cardinals 11-6, and we're tied at four. They play Nootbaar to pull. The pitch. Check swing, a ball high, no, a delay call strike. Nothing in two. Buxton in center field moves over a few steps toward right field. Here's Morris with the pitch. That's in the dirt. New ball throw to the mound by Caratini. Miller Furniture is a fourth-generation family-owned business with the St. Louis area's largest selection of American-made furniture, including a huge selection of exclusive Amish-made furniture. 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The 1-2 pitch, chopped foul on the right side.
2: Well, there's no action in the Cardinals' bullpen, so it looks like Soriano would go back out for the bottom of the eighth inning. The Cardinals still have Graceffo, Swanson to choose from, and of course Riley O'Brien, if you're talking about your typical late inning personnel for the Cardinals pen.
14: Nootbaar takes a look at strike three, and he knew it. Morris has struck out two. So we pause for an ID for our fans in Harrisburg, Illinois, listening in over WEBQ and the rest of our great St. Louis Cardinals radio network, powered by Graybar.

0: A ground ball goes through the hole at short into left field, a base hit for Blaze Jordan, who has hit safely in all three games he has played in the major leagues.
1: And there's another two-out hit for the Cardinals. The Cardinals had three in a row in the seventh inning to score a run and add to their lead at the time. It was 4-2 before the Twins scored the two runs in the bottom half, so we'll see if they can keep this two-out magic going.
0: Mason Winn, 0 for his last seven, three hits in his last 20 at-bats with a double and two RBIs. His first at-bat today takes a strike from Andrew Morris. Blaze Jordan, the go-ahead run over at first base with two outs after Walker and Nootbaar struck out. The pitch to Winn. Check swing, strike two called. Morris throws in the mid-90s with his four-seam fastball. He located the second pitch knee-high for strike two. Out of the stretch, a look to first. Morris deals. A foul ball back. A hittable pitch on two strikes for Mason Winn. He just couldn't center it. When the Twins come up in the bottom of the eighth, it's Lee, Martin, and Keyshaw coming up. Another two-strike pitch from Mason Winn. Check swing, a ball low. Morris rubs up the ball. I think I hear an attendance guess coming from Ricky shortly. The pitch. Winn sprays it foul, upper deck off to the right.
1: Well, if I had to guess right now, I hadn't thought about it much, but if I had to guess right now, it would be 23,026.
0: And these fans have enjoyed a closely played game. Cardinals had a one-run lead. The Twins went up by a run. The Cardinals back up by a run, added on, and then the Twins tied it in the seventh. The pitch. Check swing, strike three called, and Winn challenges. Cardinals have a challenge left.
2: The batter is challenging to call a strike.
0: And it is a ball. So Morris was already across the line toward the dugout.
2: One challenge remaining.
0: How can that affect a pitcher, Ricky, when he's already, his mind's already in the dugout?
1: Well, it was a little late to be caught. I mean, Mason was trying to signal to the umpire, Jen Powell, and she didn't see him, so it took a while, and that's why the players were off the mound. It can affect you.
0: The pitch, Winn checks his swing. Did he go? He did, according to the first base umpire, and Winn is out on strikes now. Morris strikes out the side, leaving Blaze Jordan on base. On to the bottom of the eighth at a 4-4 game in Minnesota.
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0: 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Soriano facing Lee, their third baseman. Brooks Lee takes a changeup outside. 0 for 3 today for their seventh place hitter as the Twins tied the game with 2 in the seventh. The Cardinals left a runner on in the eighth inning. 4-4, bottom of the eighth. Soriano's pitch is fouled off the end of the battle. Cue shot to the Cardinal dugout. Soriano struck out Josh Bell and got Victor Caratini on a fly ball to the warning track in left field, leaving the bases loaded as eight Twins came to bat in the seventh inning. The pitch, ground ball, that's foul on the first base side. Blaze Jordan picks it, flips it to the ball person over next to the sidewall. Blaze Jordan got a base hit, and he has hit safely in all three games since joining the Cardinals here Friday. Jordan playing first, Weatherholt at second, Wynn at short, Fermin at third playing like a shortstop for the left-handed batting Lee. The pitch by Soriano, hit hard right to Blaze Jordan. He caught it next to the line, steps on first, one out. He's looked great over there today.
7: Three good plays late in the game, and he's been a bit of a saver here. And as you think about the run that would have scored had he not saved the error by Weatherholt, who was playing short at the time, and Weatherholt goes over, gives him a pat on the back for that play.
0: Up comes right-handed batting Austin Martin, a strikeout victim. Martin 0 for his last seven. Takes strike one right down the middle from George Soriano. Soriano gave up an inherited runner, and that tied the game. The base hit by Royce Lewis, scoring Kreidler. But that's when Soriano put a stop to it in the seventh. There's a fastball strike inside corner. Soriano wearing uniform number 65 on the road gray Cardinal jersey. Works from the third base side of the rubber. Big, strong right-handed pitcher is ready. The two-strike pitch here for Austin Martin, and now a step off. Couldn't get together with Herrera on the sign, so the Cardinals burn another mound visit. I think they only have one left now. They just reduced the mound visits to two on the scoreboard, but I think that was the third mound visit, so each team with a mound visit left. The pitch on the way, way outside. One ball, two strikes. Soriano didn't like the pitch called by Herrera, and he didn't want to make a two-strike mistake.
7: No, not in the bottom of the eighth.
0: The next offering, swung on and missed. The strikeout is the second for Soriano, two outs in the eighth inning.
7: Looks like we'll see Yoendris Gomez, who actually has four saves for the Twins. We've seen him in this series, not in a closer role, as they don't really have a kind of a normal 7-8-9 kind of setup in Minnesota. They've been struggling as a pen, and they just kind of match up the best they can. But we'll probably be seeing Gomez in the top of the ninth.
0: That's one out away. Here's the pitch. Check swing. Ball a little bit low to Luke Keyshaw. This is what hurts about, to me, for the seventh inning. The one-out walk,
7: yes,
0: JoJo issued to Keyshaw.
7: No doubt.
0: Two outs on a ground out and a strikeout. The pitch. There's a line drive down the left field line. A fair ball. That's going to the side.

0: WJBC and Beer Nuts present the Scott Miller Show hat. This is an embroidered baseball cap. On the front of it, the Beer Nuts logo and the Scott Miller Show logo. And on the back of the hat, my cartoon photo with the big mustache. This is not a contest prize. This hat is not for sale. The only way to get a Scott Miller hat is when I gift them randomly. Now, there is only one rule. You cannot ask for a hat. If you ask for one, you are restricted from receiving a hat. You are banned. You do not get a hat. WJBC, good morning. Who's this?
1: Good morning. This is your mom. I want a hat. I'm a down low.
0: Mom?
1: We won't tell anybody.
0: What is rule number one?
2: Don't ask for a hat.
0: No hat for her.
3: All double but two outs. His 11th double of the year. He takes a lead. Weatherholt plays up the middle at second base. A deep short for Wynn. The pitch on the way. Foul ball back to the screen.
4: I thought the one pitch he wouldn't throw him there would be the fastball, and that's what he threw. 97 up and in. Tried to get him thinking about off-speed pitches, but his off-speed pitches are really the pitches that do get the swing and miss, either the changeup or the sweeper. Expect him to throw one of the two here.
3: Kreidler out of UCLA, a right-handed batter. The pitch. That is taken low for a ball. Oh, I thought that looked like strike three. It was low, just low. And it's 2-2 on Kreidler. Keyshaw leads away from second. The pitch by Soriano. Swung on and fouled upper deck off to the right. Target Field, Minneapolis, Minnesota, 4-4 game in the bottom of the eighth inning. The Twins made two fast outs. Then Keyshaw doubled down the left field line. The 2-2 pitch, Ryan Kreidler, right-handed batter. The pitch on the way, a swing and a long drive. Left center field toward the bullpen, and it is off the wall. The go-ahead run scores, back-to-back doubles by Keyshaw and Kreidler. The Twins lead 5-4. Twins aren't finished. They have Buxton up.
4: A sweeper that didn't quite get to the right spot. It hung in the middle of the plate, and Kreidler made him pay for it. Hit it into the gap in left center field. Thought it might be a big fly, but was off the base of the wall. I wonder if they're going to pitch to Buxton.
3: Out of the stretch. The pitch by Soriano, a fastball, swung on and missed, and that's what he needed to Kreidler. But Kreidler just touched him up for a double, and it's 5-4 Minnesota. Roycroft is getting ready in the Cardinal bullpen. Soriano got two outs and then gave up doubles to Keyshaw and Kreidler. The third double for Kreidler. The pitch. Inside. Buxton was looking for something away and was nearly clipped by that one.
4: I wonder if the Twins are surprised that the Cardinals are pitching to Buxton. I'm a bit surprised, frankly.
3: From the stretch, a look to second. Soriano comes in. And a strike call on the inside corner. One ball, two strikes. Buxton a double, a strikeout, single, RBI single. Runner at second, the pitch. Fouled off at the plate. The count stays 1-2.
4: Cardinals have Vermeen, Church, and Weatherholt scheduled in the top of the ninth inning.
3: But off the bench today, they have Jimmy Crooks, a left-handed batter, right-handed batters Nelson Velasquez and Pedro Pajes. The 1-2 pitch with two outs. Up and away, 2-2. And that's where Herrera wanted the pitch. 2-2 on Buxton. 35 runs batted in, 22 home runs, a two-time All-Star. He has been a Platinum Glove winner. He's some player. The pitch. Swing and a miss. He struck him out, but a batter too late. Back-to-back doubles from Keyshaw and Kreidler. Now it's a do-or-die ninth coming up for the Cardinals with

0: Twins on top 5-4.
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0: Yoenris Gomez comes on trying to save this game for the guy who got the save on Friday night. The pitcher of record on the upside is Morris. On the downside, Soriano. The first pitch of the ninth inning up and in and almost hit Jose Fermin. Ball one from Gomez.
6: They've got Orlando Arcia coming in to play second base now for defensive purposes for Keyshaw.
0: Arcia plays up the middle of the infield, and the pitch almost hit him again down in the batter's box. That was a breaking ball that got away from Gomez. Back in the box, standing close to the plate, Fermin. Fermin has a hit today. The Cardinals are down by a run in the ninth, and there's a strike call, 2-1. From the stretch, the pitch to Fermin, a ground ball headed up the middle. Diving play by their shortstop who gets up and throws safe at first.
6: They might challenge this one. I thought he was out.
0: Kreidler with a strong throw, and the call at first base by Jeremy Rahak is safe.
7: Ball on the field is safe at first base. Minnesota has challenged.
0: And you just heard the word. It scored a base hit on the field, but the call is being challenged. And we get a look at it now here on our monitor. The throw took a hop, and he'll
6: He's out. That's what I thought. Too bad.
0: Yep.
6: That's a really good play at short.
0: Diving play by Kreidler. So Gomez got some help from his shortstop on that.
7: Field is overturned. Runner is out.
0: One down in the ninth inning. Nathan Church is coming up. Fermin is not a fast runner. But it was a close, close play out by inches. Church today, a single, a walk. He scored on Weatherholt's two-run homer in the sixth inning. He got a base hit and was left at third when the Cardinals left the bases loaded after scoring a seventh-inning run. Now he faces Yoenris Gomez. The pitch, inside. Gomez is all over the place.
6: And Church was trying to let that hit his front arm, maybe off the bicep, but did not get the hit by pitch. He knows how important getting on base is right now.
0: The pitch, a swing and a miss. One ball, one strike. Gomez working out the stretch with nobody on. He pitches. Church checks his swing, takes low, no swing. On the appeal, no swing, 2-1. Gomez has been with the Yankees, the Dodgers, the Chicago White Sox. He's pitched with Tampa Bay and Minnesota. The pitch, a swing and a miss. 96 on that fastball. Two balls, two strikes on Nathan Church. J.J. Weatherholt on deck. The Cardinals are trying to turn their day around here, and they have two outs to work with. As Minnesota came back with two in the seventh, one in the eighth, to go up 5-4. Out hitting the Cardinals today, 13-7. Gomez with the pitch he wants. From the stretch, the pitch. Swing and a miss. A high fastball strikes out Church, and the Cardinals are down to their last out.
6: A lot of strikeouts in this game for the Cardinals. That's the 11th.
0: And the fans are standing here at Target Field in Minnesota as the Twins are going for two out of three against the Cardinals. J.J. Weatherholt, a home run and an RBI single. Three RBIs today. The pitch. He swings and drives it to center field. Buxton back. He's waiting. Makes the catch while stepping onto the warning track, and this game has come to an end. The Twins rallied for two in the seventh, one in the eighth, and beat the Cardinals 5-4. Ricky and I will talk about it after this.
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0: The pitch. Mason Wynn hits it hard. Deep left field. 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
0: Last year, the Cardinals swept the Twins, but this year in Minnesota, the Twins won two out of three, winning a pair of one-run ball games against the Cardinals, 9-8 on Friday and 5-4 today.
6: Yeah, and a pretty close game yesterday. The Cardinals were able to win it with the five-run seventh inning, but, you know, I would say three very good ball games. The first two felt like American League games. This one felt like just a back-and-forth National League game to me, but unfortunately, the Cardinals didn't get enough going offensively late, and the one bad pitch that Soriano had. He made some good ones in the seventh inning to limit the damage that was caused by JoJo having a rough afternoon, which happens. And he kind of saved the day a little bit, at least to keep it tied. But then he hung that sweeper slider to Kreidler, and that was the game.
15: Kreidler going back-to-back with doubles as Keyshaw got on with two outs. Kreidler doubled to left center field, giving the Twins the lead. And it was Yoendries Gomez making that stand up for a sixth save. Anthony Morris picked up the win. He had a win and a save in this series, and Soriano loses for the first time this year. He's 3-1.
6: And he's typically good. He makes a lot of good pitches, has a lot of good weapons. I feel very confident when he's in the game. And, again, his first loss as a Cardinal, but he's been way more good than bad. And again, a short bullpen a little bit on the Cardinals' side because they're going with a six-man rotation here, and that could have factored a little bit into some of the decisions late, but the fact is that the Cardinals just didn't have enough today and dropped this ballgame.
15: And we'll have more from Target Field in Minneapolis after this.
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15: Well, the Cardinals have been scoring on an average about 7.25 on the road trip, but today came up with 4 runs, 7 hits. The Twins, 5 runs on 13. Alec Burleson extended his hitting streak by hitting another home run.
6: And not a bad start by Michael McGreevy, who gave the Cardinals a chance to win. Again, the Cardinals a little bit short on the bullpen side in terms of personnel, but you just needed to have those bridge guys get you to Riley O'Brien in the ninth inning, but it didn't happen as the Cardinals gave up runs in both the seventh and the eighth inning to lose this ballgame. But McGreevy, 6 innings, 2 runs, a quality start.
15: And Blaze Jordan got another hit. He hit safely in all 3 games in his Major League debut and made some really good plays at first base, including diving for a line drive and diving for an out at first base on the same play.
6: So the defense we knew would be a bit of a question today because you had Weatherholt playing for the first time at shortstop. He did not make an error, although he almost did.
15: But Blaze Jordan saved him.
6: Blaze Jordan saved him, got that double play as well, as you mentioned. And Torres handled a couple of tough shots at second base, so kind of a different defense for the Cardinals. But they were not hurt in that department. They didn't make any errors, so they took care of helping out McGreevy in that way. But just, again, not enough runs.
15: And for Weatherholt, he had a 2-for-5 day, including his 10th home run of the year, a 2-run shot in the 6th, and drove in a 7th inning run with the Cardinals' 3rd straight single. The shame of it is, if the Cardinals had added on another run in that 7th inning, they got one, but if they had added another run or two, we might be talking about a Redbird winner right now.
6: Yeah, and that's always kind of the case, isn't it? When you get those opportunities late, you have to cash in, and that's exactly what the Minnesota Twins did.
15: They scored two in the seventh, one in the eighth, and beat the Cardinals 5-4. Our play of the game is presented by Marriott St. Louis Grand. Book your Grand Slam Cardinals ticket package. Do that right now. We'll have the play when we come back.
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15: Well, the Cardinals scored all four of their runs off the Minnesota starter, Taj Bradley, who gave up five earned runs in a loss on Tuesday at Detroit. Alec Burleson extended his hitting streak to 14 games, hitting his 13th home run of the year in the fourth inning, 1-0. And then it was a Caratini two-run homer in the bottom of the fourth, putting the Twins ahead. J.J. Weatherholt hit a two-run homer for the Cardinals in the sixth inning. The Cardinals added on with a two-out run in the seventh. But the Twins got two in the bottom of the seventh and one in the eighth to beat the Cardinals 5-4. And what did the Cardinals in the eighth inning? With two outs, Soriano gave up a double to Luke Keyshaw, followed by Ryan Kreidler. Kreidler batting with two outs, and this is the play of the game presented by Marriott St. Louis Grand. The 2-2 pitch, Ryan Kreidler, right-handed batter. The pitch on the way. A swing and a long drive, left center field, toward the bullpen, and it is off the wall. The go-ahead run scores, back-to-back doubles by Keyshaw and Kreidler. The Twins lead 5-4. That turned out to be our final as the Cardinals went 3-3 on the road trip, going 2-1 against the Mets, 1-2 against the Twins. The win to Anthony Morris. He's 2-2, and he saved the game Friday night. Soriano's the loser, 3-1. And Yoendris Gomez saved his sixth game, a two-hour, 39-minute game, 23,026 to paid attendance. The Cardinals, after the 3-3 trip, are back home for a very short three-game homestand. The Padres will be in. The Cardinals split four with the Padres out west, and it's going to be Dustin May, 4-6. The Padres have yet to announce their starter for tomorrow. Airtime 5:50, 6:35. Ricky has the lineups. I'll bring you the first pitch thrown by Dustin May at 6:45. Come on out and join us. Tarps off. For those of you interested in right field, they'll have that section going as the Cardinals will be back home for three against the Padres beginning at 6:45 tomorrow night. Now for our producer-engineer, Ryan Schulte, Jonathan Camp in the St. Louis studio, Scott Warman is coming up with the post-game show. And for Ricky Orton, I'm John Rooney, 5-4 Twins. 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

0: Well, a tough one this afternoon at Target Field in Minneapolis as the Redbirds drop the finale of the series and the road trip as they fall by a score of 5-4. So welcome into the Mercy Cardinal postgame show on the Cardinals Radio Network from our studios here in St. Louis. Scott Warman with you. Great to have you alongside. Hope you're having a terrific continuation of your weekend wherever you are along the Cardinal Radio Network. And the Cardinals only taking 1-3 from Minnesota, but having a .500 road trip, taking 2-3 from the Mets before going to the Twin Cities. And unfortunately falling today by a score of 5-4. So the Cardinals going .500, which normally you take on the road and you normally want to have a winning record at home when you want to have a successful season. At least that's what they say. And so all in all, not too bad, even though I think there probably is a game, maybe even two, where if you're really thinking about it, the Cardinals maybe could have or should have had, and they could have had a really successful road trip finishing out here in Minnesota, but they fall by a score of 5-4. Coming up on the Mercy Cardinal postgame show, we will hear from Cards manager Ollie Marmol, and we'll take a look at the scoreboard in and around Major League Baseball. We'll also have a look at our saves leaderboard, and of course, we'll get you set up. As John just mentioned, the Redbirds are heading back home after this six-game road trip, as they will just have three games at home before they head back right out on the road, as the San Diego Padres will be in town tomorrow night, Tuesday night, as well as Wednesday afternoon, and we'll get you set up for the very short three-game homestand for the Birds. Head back out on the road to Kansas City the next weekend, Father's Day weekend. But the Cards fall by a score of 5-4. And really, the Cardinals, we talked about it during the pregame show, the offense has just been absolutely going nuts during this road trip. Heading into today's game, the first five games of the road trip, the Cardinals are averaging just over 7 runs a game, about 7.25 through the first five games. But 12 home runs during this entire road trip heading into this rubber game between these two teams. The Cardinals as a team in the month of January, as we hit Flag Day, as well as the midway mark of this month of June, had 18 home runs. So 12 of them just coming in the first five games of this road trip heading into today's game. Of course, Michael McGreevy was getting the start today for St. Louis. And the Cardinals, well, they were taking on Taj Bradley. Bradley, of course, acquired from the Tampa Rays by Minnesota last year during the trade deadline. Got off to a great start and wound up with a little bit of an injury. Missed a couple of starts as he went on the injured list, came back, and he'd been struggling. Heading into the game, and he had given up 14 earned runs in his last 18 innings pitched. In fact, for Bradley, he hadn't got through 5 innings of work in his last 3 starts. And he really asked by some of the media in Minnesota after his last start, where only went 4 1/3 innings, he couldn't really figure things out. Well, he figured things out because he sat down the first 8 Redbirds before Nathan Church got a single to break it up after going 8 up and 8 down against Bradley in the third inning. We were scoreless until the fourth inning, and then Alec Burleson would turn loose on Bradley.
1: Oh, always seems to be late, doesn't he, getting to the plate. Swing and a line drive to right field. Down the line, it's hooking, and it is fair. A big fly for Alec Burleson. Burleson homers again.
0: He does, Ricky. He is red hot. He has homered in 5 of his last 6 games. As John mentioned, he continues his hitting streak now at 14 games with the 13th home run of the season. And he's also scored a run in 9 straight games as Burley would give the Redbirds the lead by a score of 1-0 as that bomb went 397 feet. Well, unfortunately for the Cardinals, the lead didn't last very long in the bottom half. Well, the Twins would answer with one and another.
1: Bell takes his lead. The pitch to Caratini is hit in the air to right field, and that ball is gone. A 2-run home run for Victor Caratini in the bottom of the fourth inning gives the Twins a 2-1 lead.
0: So Mr. Caratini with the counterpunch getting the 2-run shot to give the Twins the 2-1 lead after a scoreless fifth. The Cardinals would be back in business as they would get production from the top of their lineup.
2: From the stretch on 3-1, maybe a go pitch. A swing, and there it goes. Right field. It's a goner for Weatherholt. The Cardinals go up by a run.
0: J.J. Weatherholt hitting his 10th home run of the season after getting the day yesterday, inserted at the top of the lineup, hitting that two-run shot to give the Cards a 3-2 lead. And, oh, by the way, J.J. Weatherholt playing shortstop for the first time in his very, very, very young Major League career, as Mason Wynn got most of the day off, not all of it, as he came in late in the game for defensive purposes. So J.J. Weatherholt getting in a jolt for the Cardinals to give him that 3-2 lead. And really, Bradley was still pitching very well until John and Ricky were pointing it out, how it seemed just like in that sixth inning, Bradley was losing a little bit of control. Church gets on to lead things off. And then, of course, Weatherholt with the home run. Then Ivan Herrera also got on base on an error, which was a tough play by the shortstop. And the Cardinals couldn't add on as they would have the 3-2 lead. But then in the seventh, they would add on again, thanks to J.J. again.
1: Bonda set at the belt. The pitch to J.J. is looped towards center field. That's going to drop for a hit. Rounding third and scoring is Fermin. On the third base is Church. Three two-out singles in a row here in the seventh inning. And the Cardinals now lead 4-2.
0: Yeah, a little two-out magic for the Birds as the first two batters in that inning were out. And then Fermin and Church get on base. And then Weatherholt, with a beautiful piece of hitting, took a low outside pitch and just went the other way to left center field to get the RBI single. And the Cards had the lead at 4-2. But unfortunately, it didn't last very long. Another counterpunch by the Minnesota Twins, this in the bottom half of the seventh, as Michael McGreevy was finished after his six innings of work and only given up two earned runs. Jojo Romero, who has been terrific all season long, he gets the first batter out on a strikeout and then a walk, and three singles provided one run. He would be lifted. Soriano would come in. He give up an RBI single. We're tied at 4-4 as Soriano would get the last two batters in that seventh inning, and we're tied at 4-4. Cardinals couldn't muster anything in the top half of the eighth, so we go to the bottom of the eighth with two outs, back-to-back doubles, and it's capped off by Ryan Kreidler, who came into the game with a game-winning RBI.
2: Ryan Kreidler, right-handed batter. The pitch on the way. A swing and a long drive. Left center field toward the bullpen, and it is off the wall. The go-ahead run scores. Back-to-back doubles by Keyshaw and Kreidler. The Twins lead 5-4.
0: Kreidler also making a terrific play defensively to begin the first out in the ninth inning, as the Cardinals couldn't muster anything in that ninth inning, and they fall by a score of 5-4 as they lose the finale, the rubber game of the three-game set, as the Cardinals are now 38 up and 31 down as they head back home to St. Louis for that three-game homestand starting tomorrow night at Busch as they will take on the San Diego Padres. More coming up as we continue on the Mercy Cardinal postgame show. As we mentioned, we will hear from Cards manager Ollie Marmol. We'll take a look at the scoreboard in around Major League Baseball. We'll let you know what those Milwaukee Brewers are doing or did today. Towards the Cards and everybody else in the Central chasing the Milwaukee Brewers. Plus, we'll take a look at the saves leaderboard and we'll get a look at this upcoming series between the Cards and the Padres here at Busch. Cards fall 5-4. 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

0: 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From our studios in St. Louis, Cards fall as they wrap up their six-game road trip up in Minnesota today by a final of 5-4. And for the Cardinals, Michael McGreevy still has not picked up a win since May 8th. That seems crazy. It's another no decision, so he has two losses and the rest are no decisions in his last six starts for McGreevy. As John and Ricky mentioned, when he was finished up through six innings, it was really kind of another McGreevy day as he gave up six runs. Or I'm sorry, he went six innings, giving up two runs on seven hits. Both of those runs were earned, two walks and two strikeouts. Maybe the oddity of the whole thing is actually giving up two walks, because normally McGreevy doesn't give up hardly any walks at all. But again, for McGreevy, with those six innings, giving up those two earned runs, his ERA is still just a tick below three at 2.99. But McGreevy also, well, get a little help defensively as he's in the sixth inning of work, and the guys behind him, specifically over first base, is Blaze Jordan in his first weekend in the majors. First two starts at third base. Gets the start today as Alec Burleson was the DH over at first base. And first play that he made in this sixth inning was just a beautiful pick.
1: The windup by McGreevy, the 2-2 pitch to the Twins first baseman, grounded to the shortstop. Weatherholt gloves it, unloads a low throw. Good pick by Blaze Jordan. Got him. Blaze Jordan handling the leather over there nicely in his first start in the big leagues at first base.
0: Certainly did, John Rooney, but he wasn't done. With a runner over at first base and one away, he would make another spectacular play in the sixth to kill any rally for the Twins.
1: A cool, pleasant day. The pitch, a swing, and there's a ball that is lined to first, diving for the runner. Blaze Jordan tags Caratini out. Caught the ball and double him up. How about that?
0: How about that? How about the weekend for the kid getting the call up? And, of course, with his parents making the trek from Mississippi up to Minnesota to see his first game on Friday night. And, of course, we remember yesterday not only the triple but his first career home run, the three-run shot to pad the lead for the Redbirds yesterday. Also picks up a hit today as he went 1-for-4, but showing some nice glove work over at first base. What a first weekend of his major league career for Blaze Jordan as he was over at first base today. Unfortunately for Blaze and the Cardinals, they fall by a score of 5-4. Now let's go over to Target Field right now, and let's hear, after the one-run loss to the Twins, from Cards manager Oliver Marmol, thanks to Cardinals TV.
2: Ollie, a 3-3 road trip. What do you take from these last six games?
3: Yeah, I like what we were able to do in New York. Some good games here, a lot of back and forth, a lot of offense. Feel like we kind of let them off the hook a little bit. Would have been nice to take 2 of 3 here. Unfortunately, we weren't able to, but there were some bright spots in the road trip for sure.
2: Yeah, power certainly is one of them. You hit a bunch of homers in this series. Alec Burleson and J.J. Weatherholt, two big bombs.
3: Yeah, Burley got into another one. That was good to see. And then J.J., good swings today, drove in three. And Churchy with a couple hits today as well. So there's some bright spots in what we did over the last several games.
2: Three of your starters went six innings. Michael McGreevy today, he needed that. I think your bullpen needed that.
3: Yeah, man, our bullpen's been taxed. Tomorrow's going to be interesting in how we navigate that one. But it was good for him to go out there and give us six. Soriano did a nice job today, left a sweeper up for that run. But other than that, I thought he looked good.
2: I know we don't often talk about opposing players, but we saw why Byron Buxton is a superstar when he's healthy.
3: Man, he's an impressive player, and just the way he carries himself, it was fun to watch him across the way. Obviously, it's better when we're not the one having to get him out, but he did a really nice job, tough at bat, and just an incredible athlete.
2: And last one, now you get set for San Diego, a club that you played very tough out west. You split four with them.
3: Yeah, this will be a good series, and it'll be good to get back home, play in front of our fans, and go from there.
0: And there you have it from Ollie Marmol, visiting with Chip Carey, and thanks to Cardinals TV, as Ollie talking about the Cardinals. Not completely disappointed. Again, you go 3-for-3 on this road trip and obviously get a tip of cap. As you can see, Byron Buxton, one of the best in the game when he's healthy. That's one of the big things, unfortunately, for him in his career, staying healthy. But going 3-for-5 today, just a thorn in the side for the Cardinals in Minnesota's 5-4 win against St. Louis as they take 2 of 3 from the Birds up at Target Field. A lot more as we continue on the Mercy Cardinal postgame show. We'll take a look at the scoreboard, get you caught up to date on what's happening in Major League Baseball. Plus, we'll take a look at the Saves leaderboard, a little more in focus on this homestand, just 3 games against the San Diego Padres. And when we come back, we'll have our player of the game as we continue on the Mercy Cardinal postgame show on the Cardinals Radio Network, powered by Graybar.
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0: 5-4 the final from Target Field as the Twins best the Redbirds, and they get the series as they take 2-3 from St. Louis as the Cardinals have a 500 road trip after falling to the Twins today up in the Twin Cities. Welcome back to the Mercy Cardinal Postgame Show on the Cardinals Radio Network, powered by Graybar. Scott Warman with you, and as I mentioned, the Cardinals now 38-31 on the season. We'll get you updated in the next segment on the scoreboard and let you know where they stand after today's game and what Milwaukee did as they continued their series up in Milwaukee and all scores around Major League Baseball. And again, the Cardinals heading back home, just three quick games against San Diego before they head back out on the road. And then after that road trip next week against Kansas City, they will be home for a seven-game homestand. Well, there was some highlights, as Ollie Marmol just mentioned to Chip Carey in the weekend, despite losing 2-3. Blaze Jordan obviously comes into focus. But today, J.J. Weatherholt getting his first start at shortstop, with Mason Wynn getting at least a few innings off in today's game. And Weatherholt is our player of the game as he went 2-for-3 and picked up home run number 10 on the season.
1: From the stretch, on 3-1, maybe a go pitch. A swing, and there it goes! Right field! It's a goner for Weatherholt! The Cardinals go up by a run.
0: Kid is 2-for-5 today with a run scored and three RBIs, two RBIs on that hit. Then he got an RBI single. In fact, for Weatherholt, it is his second three RBI game in his very, very young career. And again, playing shortstop for six innings before Mason Wynn came in on defensive purposes, and he got moved over. He did J.J. over to second base to wrap up the game, and J.J. Weatherholt is our player of the game. All right, when we come back, as promised, we'll take a look at the scoreboard, let you know what the Brew Crew and other teams in the Central did as we continue with the Mercy Cardinal Postgame Show on the Cardinals Radio Network, powered by Graybar.
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7: 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Well, that's your line, isn't it?
6: Yes.
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7: July 11th.
6: What a great way to make your dad a scuba dad.
7: And where is that?
6: That's Wild Country, 203 South Linden, in Uptown Normal, and the home of Midwest Diving Specialists.
7: Hey, Kathy saw on the head, cheekies for women. What do you think?
6: Jeez, cheekies, chubbies, oi.

0: Final from Target Field as the Twins beat the Birds and take 2 of 3 of the weekend series as the Cards wrapping up the road trip with 3 wins and 3 losses. As welcome back to the Mercy Cardinal postgame show on the Cardinals Radio Network. It is powered by Gray Bar. Scott Warman coming to you from our studios here in St. Louis. The Cardinals now 38-31 on the season, and heading into today's action, they were 4 games back of the first place Milwaukee Brewers in the National League Central Division, but also held the top spot in the National League wild card race. All right, let's take a look at the finals already around the majors. And the first game today at PNC Park, it was Paul Skenes and the Pittsburgh Pirates taking on the Marlins. And the Marlins, they tagged Skenes for a pair of solo shots.
1: ABC News, I'm Mike Dabusky. The Pakistani Prime Minister now says Iran and the U.S. have reached a peace deal, which does cover Lebanon and will be signed Friday in Switzerland. The statements come after Israeli strikes on Lebanon today drew swift condemnation from the Iranians. If this deal falls apart, it would be bad news for summer travel, says Bob McNally of Rapidian Energy Group.
2: There's a risk that that hole will be with us, if you will, in July and August, and that we still could see upward pressure on prices later this summer because of the size of the hole that has been ripped into the global oil market.
1: Gas Buddy reporting today the average price for a gallon of regular has dipped below $4 a gallon. Tragedy in Missouri as well today when a plane full of skydivers crashed shortly after takeoff. Local authorities say all 12 people on board were killed. And a ticker tape parade is scheduled for this Thursday in New York celebrating the NBA champ New York Knicks. This is ABC News.
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0: 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All right, Joan is up next in Mobile, Alabama. What's going on, Joan?
1: Hi. I'm debt-free. I have my emergency fund. I have a regular income that supports me. I'm single. Children are grown, live on their own. My question is, I would like to talk to someone about investing with this Elon Musk, SpaceX. Mm-hmm. I have a little extra money. I'm thinking about investing. I do have investments, but they are through a company. It's not something that does personal investing. And I figured your show could guide me a little better.
0: Sure. Okay, so for people watching or listening at home, as of the day we're doing this show, SpaceX has gone public, as they say. They IPO'd at the price of $135. It opened at $150. The price is already over $160, over $162 now per share. And so you're saying, hey, I've got a little extra money. Should I buy this single stock in this company that I think is going to do well?
1: Correct.
0: How much money?
1: Wait a minute. Y'all both said something.
0: Oh, sorry. How much money are we talking? How much do you plan on buying?
1: I wanted to go small, like maybe 10 shares, 100 shares.
0: Okay. So about $1,600 worth?
1: I don't want to. I'm sorry?
0: So about $1,600 worth is what you're willing to put into this?
1: Yeah, or $5,000.
0: Oh,
1: I don't want to lose a lot. I had a good friend tell me she believed it is going to skyrocket, but how long it will is only time going to tell.
2: Well, I love the pun that you used. She told me it's going to skyrocket, SpaceX.
0: Get it?
2: Yeah.
1: Yes.
2: I like that.
1: Yes.
0: Okay. Well, I don't know if your friend is a fortune teller. I mean, we're all hoping it does, but I also remember when Dogecoin was pushed by Elon on SNL and everybody thought, guys,
1: correct,
0: everybody should buy Dogecoin right now. And it didn't do what we thought it would do. Now, that's a meme coin, obviously very different from a company that's actually producing a product and service here. So I'm not going to put in that category,
1: correct,
0: but this is the same guy we're talking about. So, and I'm a Tesla fan. I'm a, you know, I,

0: 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I love to get you caught up on local news, the local economy, and most of all, talking with you.
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3: And, you know, I've spread it out. I don't want it all together.
4: And it all equals $200,000 total?
3: No, that's just the financial one.
4: What's the total of your net worth? And that's
3: close
4: just
3: to $250,000.
4: Okay, $250,000.
5: Do you have a home?
3: Correct. Yes.
5: Okay. Is there a mortgage on it?
3: Paid for.
5: Fantastic.
3: No.
5: Okay. So here's the general teaching. If you are sort of eating the vegetables first, you're investing 15% of your household income into tax-advantaged retirement accounts, like a 401k or IRA, Roth is even better, then you can spend a little fun money on this kind of stuff because it's not a huge part of your world. So just imagine this. It's the, Dave Ramsey calls it the sort of the kitchen table test. If you put $5,000 on the table and it burnt up in flames, would you survive? Would you be okay?
3: Yes.
5: Okay. That tells me it could be a fun ride for you. Now, it may add some stress. You might see it go up. You might see it go down. And the truth is, the U.S. stock market has doubled about every 7 years. So that $5,000 would turn into $10,000 if you just put it into an S&P 500 index fund. So what you're really saying is, I think this is going to do so much better than the S&P 500 that it's worth it to lock this money up in this stock right now.
3: Okay, for how long?
4: And see, that's where we get into...
5: That's the question mark. Do you plan on getting out?
3: Yes.
5: Do you plan on just holding it forever?
3: I'm thinking at least 10 years.
4: So I can tell you, what we teach is, if you're still building your net worth, which you are, you're not at a point where you could stop investing your 15% into mutual funds. We like diversification. We like investing money into mutual funds where there's a mix of 100 plus stocks inside of that one fund so that you're not placing your eggs in one spaceship in this case. And I don't believe, you're asking me today, I wouldn't do it. I think your money is better spent going into mutual funds as you continue to build your net worth. Like I said, if you had called here and you're like, hey, I got $1 million, I'm doing really well, I just want to play with this money, I would say, you know what, you've been doing all the other things right, go ahead and do it. But I think you're still building. And the truth is, over time, like good growth stock mutual funds, aggressive funds, they're going to add SpaceX into their mix and you're going to have a piece of that.
3: Gotcha.
4: Do you see what I'm saying?
5: If the company's worth its salt, it'll end up in the S&P 500, and therefore your mutual funds and index funds would already own a piece of that.
4: Exactly.
5: Just in a more diversified way.
3: Gotcha.
5: So there's nothing wrong with what you're doing at your stage, but you want to just be thinking about the opportunity cost of where else could that money go, and will this add more stress to my life than it's going to add wealth or joy?
3: Correct.
5: That's the issue with single stocks, is they're just more volatile than a more diversified fund that has 90 to 200 companies in it. That's a little more balanced.
4: I think also to the motivation behind it. If it's just, this is so fun and I just want to play, but if you're thinking at any point, this is the thing that's going to take my portfolio to the moon, then you need to take a moment.
5: So many space puns.
4: I know, I can't help it.
5: Well, you're fun to talk to,
4: John.
5: You keep on the path, stay out of debt, keep investing 15% of your income, and if you want to use some play money, and this applies to anything, guys. If you're looking to invest in crypto or Bitcoin, we would be saying the same exact thing. It's volatile, it's risky. You better know that you could lose all this money and you should be okay with that if you're willing to put this money into it. And make sure that this kind of stuff is no more than 5 to 10% of your total portfolio.
4: Yeah, I agree.
5: Otherwise, it feels like too much concentration in that one thing.
4: It feels like a baby step six activity in that I want to make sure I'm doing my 15% where it goes. I want to make sure I'm doing kids' college, putting a little extra on the mortgage. And then if I have some play money, it's fun.
5: Yeah.
4: You know.
5: And, you know, I am not, just to let everyone know, I'm not investing in SpaceX. I'm not buying single stock in that company.
4: As much as I'm rooting
5: for it, I'm like, it could double and I could have so much regret, or I could just keep doing what I'm doing, invest in mutual funds and stay boring.
4: All right. You get an opportunity to go to the moon like Katy Perry and all those people do.
5: Gosh.
4: Do you take it?
5: No, I'm scared of heights. That's just really high up is all.

0: I'm saying. You know, and I don't, here's the thing, I don't think my wife would let me. Because if something were to happen, while she would collect a very large life insurance policy.
1: She'd be yelling at you from beyond the grave.
0: Exactly. I would never hear the end of it. I'd be up there in heaven and she'd be yelling to the skies.
1: It'd still make it through.
0: And I'd hear the echoes. The angels would be like, who is that? I'm like, sorry, that's my wife. She's really mad that I went to space.
1: And never came back.
0: Never came back. I want to float. That's what I realized. Like, I want to be an astronaut growing up, but I realized I just want to float.
1: Well, just get in one of those salt float chambers.
0: Exactly.
1: You can get the same thing.
0: You can float in other ways. You don't have to go to space to do that.

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0: Birmingham up next. Ben, welcome to the show. How can we help today?
1: Hey, yeah, how are y'all today?
0: Doing great. What's up with you?
1: Awesome. Doing all right, except I am in a little bit of a tight spot. In the past year, I've gone through a divorce, had to move out, and just a lot of financial issues have popped up. And I have a debt collector chasing me for a loan that was defaulted on during all that. And I have a small amount of cash, and I'm only netting $410 a month after bills and expenses. And I was just wondering or just needing some direction on what to do with the cash to best deal with the debt collectors, because it's just weighing on me, and I'm afraid of eventually being sued.
2: Mm. How much is the debt that you have with collections?
1: It's $9,800.
2: Okay, $9,800.
0: What kind of debt
2: is it?
1: Personal loan.
0: Okay. Yeah, and how old is that?
1: Couple years.
2: Oh, okay. It's been in default for a couple years. How long has it been in collections, I mean?
1: About a year.
2: About a year? Okay.
1: Yeah.
2: And so you've got $410 in margin every month after everything is accounted for?
1: Yes.
2: And this is the only debt, or is there other debts to speak of?
1: There are other debts. That's just the only one in collections.
2: Tell us about the other debts so we can think through all of it.
1: Okay. The largest debt that I have is my car loan. And it's $38,000, and then $35,000 in student loans. Those are in deferment right now. And then $12,600 in personal loans. And then, of course, the $8,900 in collections. And then my smallest debt is $2,300 in credit cards.
2: And this is after the divorce has been settled? This is what was allotted to you?
1: Yes.
2: Okay. Yeah, you know, for as far as the collections, you can start putting aside some cash to try to settle that. And I'd try to settle it for maybe 25% of the amount. And in the meantime, because you're going to need that money in cash, you're not going to be able to settle it if you don't have the numbers in cash. So I would work towards that. And in the meantime, I think something that could really help you free up some cash immediately is taking a look at this car payment. It's $38,000. Tell us what you bring in a year and a month. Tell us both of those numbers.
1: Okay. In a year, I net $47,500. And then my monthly net is $3,960.
2: Okay. So hearing those numbers, I mean, George, I look at that and immediately I say, you cannot have a $38,000 car. It is just too much of your world, of your yearly income tied up in a vehicle, something that's going down in value.
1: Mm-hmm.
0: Did you roll over negative equity?
1: Yes.
0: Okay. So this car is worth what? 10, 15, 20 grand?
1: Probably 20.
0: Uh-huh. Okay. So you're 18 grand underwater on that. And the only way out is to come up with that amount, either with savings or through, personal loan at a credit union. I doubt they will give that to you due to your debt and collections, and your credit's probably shot from all this, right?
1: Yeah, I've worked it back up to like 690.
0: Okay.
2: I think I heard you say you had some cash saved. How much?
1: $2,700.
2: So you've got $2,700 in cash saved. If I were you, I'd probably be looking to get some sort of a personal loan, credit union loan, whatever I can for the $18,000 to get out of this car loan. And then I would take the $2,700, put a little more with it, and probably buy a $5,000 beater car that'll get you from point A to point B. And that's going to save you on this car payment. Because what are you paying per month for this $38,000 car?
1: $729.
2: Exactly. And so if I were in your shoes, I'd rather have, a debt for $18,000 versus one for $38,000.
1: Right.
0: And now you've got over $1,000 in margin every month if you do that.
1: Right. Well, I drive an hour to work both ways. So that's definitely what I wanted to do, because my transmission went out in my truck last year and it was going to cost me $12,000 to fix it. So, that's why I had to get another vehicle and roll over negative equity. But I was like, cause I've been listening to you guys for about a year. And I knew that was what I should do, but I was concerned that if I bought one that was a beater per se,
2: the hour drive.
1: Yeah, I'd be stuck on the side of the interstate.
2: Well, we can try to pick something that, you know, is road tested, because you can find things out there that are old and still doing well. I mean, I can tell you right now, the car that one of the cars that I have is my old Cadillac SRX. It's worth $1,500, but it drives. There's no problems with it. And if I were to sell you that car, you'd have zero problems driving an hour there and an hour back. So they're out there. I think the way to do that is ask around town, ask around your church who's selling a vehicle, one where you can really know the background on it. But
0: even Facebook Marketplace, I mean, just something with fuel efficiency, because you're driving that thing into the ground anyways.
2: Yeah.
0: And so let's buy it when it already has the most depreciation hit on it. What's the make and model of your current vehicle?
1: It's a 2024 RAV4.
0: Okay. Toyota. We can be honest, Ben. We're friends by now. Lord knows you didn't need a 2024 RAV4 to go from A to B an hour. That could have been a 2014 and done the same thing. Now, I understand that you're worried about the issues. You have the trauma from the transmission going out. And so you're like, well, I need the newest, most reliable vehicle. But the truth is, some of these new cars are even less reliable than they used to be. And they got all the technology now, so if something goes wrong, the repairs can be real expensive.
1: Right.
0: So I would be looking to get out of that, because that will save you the most money per month, and that will allow you to then save up and settle with the creditor. Now, how close are they to suing you? What have they told you?
1: Well, the credit's been sold three times, or the debt, excuse me, and with the last debt collector, I had gotten an agreement with them twice to pay $6,000 in a lump sum, and they would just change the terms each time I would call back, and they would never put it in writing, and they always wanted my bank account information, and I knew listening to you all to not do that. So, so then they wound up selling the debt again, and I haven't begun working with the new debt collector, but they sent me a letter last week, so I'll have to write them and go through all of that again.
2: I mean, you're going to have to hound them almost as much as they hound you in order to get this done. And the truth is, because I've done it, you call one agent, there's nothing in their brain and they can't get it done. You got to call nine times, talk to the right person who understands the process, who will do it right. So this is going to be a full-time job for you, but I do think it's worth it. It's going to be worth the hassle in order to settle that debt for a significant amount less. Now let's talk about the student loans. You said that they're deferred. I want to know, do you know, are these federal loans, are they unsubsidized or are they subsidized? Because I need to understand if these are continuing to accrue interest while you wait.
1: They are accruing interest.
2: Okay. If you can, I would stop that and pay minimum payments, because I want you to at least do your best to cause these to not grow over time. It sounds like you have the margin to be able to do that. But what this is going to take, and this is the part that is not the fun part, if you want to make some like major headway in this debt, you're going to have to pick up more hours, overtime, side hustle. We've got to get this up from $47,000 a year, because you just don't have the margin to make this work. Would you agree?
1: Yes.
2: So let's brainstorm some of the things that you can do. Does your job offer overtime? I mean, you're driving an hour to do this job. Hopefully we can get some extra hours.
1: I'm salaried. I'm a manager. I was thinking, though, there are some smaller, where the little town where I live, there are some smaller, like, retail businesses where I could possibly pick up, 15 hours a week.
2: Yes, I love that.
1: Just on the side.
0: And do you have shared custody? Do you need to stay in this area currently?
1: Not necessarily. I work with my church in the area, but as far as, no, I didn't have kids or anything like that.
0: Okay. So I'm just wondering, can you move just closer? Instead of driving an hour, can it be 10 minutes? And you pay the same in rent or cheaper?
1: The rent would be quite a bit higher just because I work in Birmingham.
0: Oh, got it. So you're heading into the city.
1: Uh-huh.
2: Man. Okay. Well, as long as we're getting a side hustle that's worth your time and not something where you're making pennies, I mean, we need to capitalize on time and money right now. And if you do those things, the things that George and I said, getting rid of this car, taking those student loans off deferment, and really hone in on here, you can get this debt paid off and you can clean up the situation.

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3: From ABC News, I'm Chuck Severson. A short-term deal to end the U.S. and Iranian blockades of the Strait of Hormuz and lower oil and gasoline prices is announced on social media by President Trump. The Pakistani prime minister says the same, says the agreement covers Lebanon and Iranian demand. It comes after Israeli air attacks in Beirut, which drew condemnation from the Iranians. ABC's Olivia Rubin.
4: President Trump heralding the deal as, quote, the exact opposite of former President Obama's deal with Iran that Trump ended in 2018.
5: It is doubtful that any agreement that arises is going to be significantly different.
4: The former president now weighing in on the Iran war in an exclusive interview with ABC's Robin Roberts.
5: The deal that we had in the first place and had worked for a long stretch of time before we, the United States, pulled out of it.
3: If the deal falls apart, that would mean more oil and gasoline shortages and higher prices, says Bob McNally of Rapidian Energy Group.
6: It would be really bad news for the American economy, the global economy, for our consumers, if we don't get a deal and Hormuz remains closed through the summer.
3: Gas Buddy reporting today that the average price for gasoline has dropped below $4 a gallon. This with hours remaining of President Trump's 80th birthday, about 90 minutes before the first ever UFC fight show at the White House, and before he heads off tonight to a G7 summit in France. Large demonstration near the site of the summit in nearby Geneva today. Switzerland says they are mobilizing 4,000 soldiers in the arena to ensure security during the three-day meeting alongside the European Union and France, says they have deployed about 8,000 police officers for the summit in Evian. 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
3: 12 people were killed in the crash of a small plane outside Butler, Missouri this morning. The plane went down after taking off from the local airport to go skydiving.
10: There's nothing we really can say to make it better. We just pray for them and their loved ones and their friends and their family.
3: Bates County Sheriff Chad Anderson, federal safety investigators looking into it. Two helicopters collided over Rio de Janeiro this morning and crashed, killing all six people aboard, firefighters say. One hit electric cars, igniting a fire. What could move markets this week from ABC's Dave Packer?
11: Monday, we'll get a reading on consumer spending with core retail sales for May. Now, analysts are expecting a lower number than last month. And on Wednesday, with a new Fed chair, the Federal Reserve Bank will have its latest closely watched announcement on interest rates.
3: It's apparently not a bust, but not much of a boost either, says ABC's Jim Ryan.
12: The World Cup is officially underway. So far, the economic boost that host cities had been banking on hasn't materialized. In New York City, the Hotel Association is cutting its forecast by 60%.
3: For the first time ever for the NBA champion New York Knicks, a parade in their hometown. Mayor Zoran Mandani.
13: We're going to be sharing some additional details over the next few days, but it is going to be on Thursday. There's going to be a ceremony at City Hall. Then there's going to be a ticker tape parade, the first time in Knicks history. And we're also going to be presenting keys to the city to the team.
3: Two previous times Knicks won the world champion, they did not get a parade. Chuck Sievertson, ABC News.
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22: Sweat.
23: It's the weekend and the U.S. and Iran appear to be close to a deal. Again, we start here. President Trump calls off some major strikes on Iran, citing progress on peace talks, and not for the first time.
24: Why are you so convinced that this time is different?
25: Because they've taken a pounding.
23: We'll tell you whether this round of negotiations is any different. Bill Gates talks to lawmakers about his relationship with Jeffrey Epstein.
26: And for whatever reason, he thought it was appropriate to go forward with someone who was a convicted sex offender and pursue his charitable work.
23: But we're now learning about the tech mogul's trip to Capitol Hill. A professional fight sparks a legal fight.
27: They say that, quote, no one is holding plaintiffs in a jujitsu lock.
23: The Trump administration hits back at those trying to stop this weekend's UFC fight at the White House. From ABC News, this is Start Here Weekend. I'm Mike Dabosky. Hey there, happy weekend. Brad Milkey's out this week, but I've got you covered from New York. However, throughout the show, we're going to get a little dose of Brad from interviews that he did earlier in the week. Now, we got a lot of stuff to cover, so let's get into it. This week started with an Apache helicopter being shot down over the Strait of Hormuz. The next day, President Trump claimed Iranian forces were responsible, and then the U.S. military spent the next few days launching volley after volley of strikes on Iran in retaliation.
25: Well, we're going to be attacking them very hard.
28: Resuming bombing?
25: Yeah, well, we based on the helicopter, I guess we have the right to do that.
23: U.S. Central Command said it hit military surveillance, communication systems, and air defense sites across Iran on Wednesday night, and Thursday was shaping up to be more of the same, with President Trump posting on social media that Iran was going to be hit very hard and that they were going to target key areas like Karg Island. Then, that afternoon, the president called off the strikes, once again claiming that a peace deal with Iran is close. It's not the first time we've been in this position, so let's begin with ABC senior Pentagon reporter Louis Martinez, who's been tracking all the latest developments. Louis, am I crazy for thinking we've been here before?
0: Mike, you have been here before, and so have all of us, because it is a really repetitive cycle that we're in right now, because what you hear from President Trump repeatedly is that the Iranians want a deal, that they are close to a deal, that there's a concept of a deal.
24: You have said before that Iran and the United States were close to a deal. It has not happened yet. Why are you so convinced that this time is different?
25: Because they've taken a pounding.
0: But what we are right now is that apparently, according to President Trump, conceptually right now there is an agreement on a memorandum of understanding. And as we heard from last time around, the memorandum of understanding is just an initial step to then get to even more nitty-gritty talks about what to do with Iran's highly enriched uranium and their missile production plants, and et cetera. Yes, we've been through this before, especially just a few weeks ago, but a lot remains to be seen because we really need to see how much buy-in there really is from the Iranians. We need to see exactly how much buy-in there is from Israel, because the last time around, what really broke things down is Iran's desire to include a ceasefire involving Israel and Hezbollah in Lebanon as part of the deal. And that has been a major sticking point for Israel, because Israel wants to continue to operate inside of southern Lebanon. What we learned from the Israelis is that President Trump spoke with Israeli Prime Minister Bibi Netanyahu on Thursday and essentially read him in on what had been worked out with Iran. Israeli Prime Minister Bibi Netanyahu's office issued a readout of the call between Trump and Netanyahu, and they emphasized that Israel is not a party to this deal. But the first details that we've gotten about what potentially may have been agreed to come from this readout. And they talk about removing Iran's highly enriched uranium, dismantling the infrastructure to highly enrich that uranium, and also limiting Iran's missile production and ending Iran's support for those militia groups throughout the region that are seen as a destabilizing force. And it's going to be a matter of time here to see whether, in fact, the president's claim that some concept of a deal has been agreed to potentially that could be signed by this weekend, whether it really materializes.
23: Louis, we actually heard from the president, too. So how did he sum up how the Iranians are thinking about this? And have the Iranians responded?
0: Well, first, Mike, he announced this deal, this presumptive deal, through Truth Social. But then later, before cameras in the Oval Office and an announcement on an unrelated topic, he was asked specifically about the deal, and he seemed very encouraged by the whole thing. He very calmly said that he believed that Iran's supreme leader had signed off on this. He said that potentially we could see Vice President Vance participating in a signing agreement in Europe.
1: And has the supreme leader approved this deal, sir?
25: I understand the answer is yes.
0: So he laid out a timeline. He was very, not the strident, angry tone that Iran needed to get to the negotiating table or to agree to an agreement, something that we've seen in the past. You didn't hear him talking about, once again, continuing to bomb Iran, which has been the language of the last couple of days that led to him canceling the projected strikes again. And what we have now is a president who is claiming that there is this deal, that it's been agreed to by Iran, but that is not what we're hearing from Iran. I think kind of predictably, you hear the very different language coming from Iran all the time whenever the president makes some optimistic comments about any potential agreement. And they're saying, nope, we have not agreed fully to a deal. Now, does this mean that maybe conceptually they've agreed to something? It's possible. Does it mean that there are still some sticking points? Yes, that's possible. So a lot remains to be seen about exactly where this is all headed.
23: Right. Okay. Big picture here, Louis. The war in Iran, it's about to enter its 15th week. We've seen in polling that it's increasingly unpopular, even among President Trump's supporters. How has the president reacted to that so far? Could the public sentiment get the administration to change course? What's the tone we're getting from the Trump administration on that?
0: Well, the tone that you're hearing from the president is whenever there's the notion that the economy is being impacted by what's happening over there, you've seen the comments where President Trump has been dismissive that the economy is going to rebound immediately once any kind of a peace deal is agreed to with Iran. But I think the president is focusing on this notion of how does Iran not get nuclear weapons. I think the particulars of the deal maybe are not something that is being discussed broadly among the American population. I think the concerns are more economic than anything else. But you did hear from the president one thing. You did hear him talk about on Thursday about potentially seizing Karg Island, which is a vitally important island for Iran because that's where all of its oil exports go out into the Persian Gulf and then straight out through the Strait of Hormuz. And we heard this directly from the president when he called into Fox and Friends.
2: We can walk in there tomorrow. We could take soldiers. I don't want to have boots on the ground, but if I wanted to, we could put a small group of soldiers and take over the whole place. They're finished.
0: But what you heard from the president was that he understands the value of that island and he understands that seizing it is very important. And he expressed a desire that he always wanted to. But he recognized that the American people would not support taking the island because it would probably require having boots on the ground. But anything that involves major U.S. military action requiring U.S. military forces on the ground, I think that's a red line that he's not willing to cross.
23: Louis Martinez, thanks for tracking all this for us. I appreciate it.
0: Thanks, Mike.
23: Next up on Start Here Weekend, one of the biggest names in the Epstein files just spoke to lawmakers. We're back after the break.
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13: Welcome back to Start Here Weekend from ABC News. I'm Mike Dubusky. Lawmakers in the House have for months now been looking into the government's handling of the investigation into Jeffrey Epstein. And this week, they heard from one of their highest profile subjects yet, Bill Gates. The Microsoft co-founder answered questions in a closed-door session before the House Oversight Committee about his relationship with Epstein.
14: Glad to be here voluntarily to testify, to help with the committee's work. I'll start with an opening statement in the hearing room.
13: Now, we should note that this was not under oath. ABC's Peter Haralambos has been following this story. Peter, just rewind here for a moment. What did the Epstein files say about Bill Gates to prompt this appearance before Congress?
22: Yeah, if anything, the Epstein files, mentions of Bill Gates, the email correspondence between Gates and Epstein just renewed what has been a years-long scrutiny of Bill Gates for this relationship he had with Epstein for about 3 years or so. So according to Gates, it started around 2011. Gates said that he was interested in talking to Epstein because he saw an opportunity there to basically leverage Epstein's wealthy clients to raise money for the Gates Foundation. And from that initial point, they had multiple meals, they had multiple meetings, they appeared at times to travel together, and that relationship went on for about 3 years. It apparently fizzled after Epstein pitched a very specific kind of charitable vehicle that Gates was not interested in. He said he cut off the relationship, and that was that. But in the following years, people kind of probed at that relationship. Then comes the Epstein files earlier this year, with the DOJ releasing in mass everything they have in their possession. And lo and behold, there's the correspondence between these two men, really reigniting this controversy and creating more questions that Bill Gates, in a way, felt compelled to answer. He said he was eager to cooperate, answer these questions, and do his part to help in the investigation.
13: Right. So with that in mind, then, what did we learn?
22: Yeah, so we kind of learned in bits and pieces from people leaving the meeting, members kind of speaking to reporters outside, and also from sources inside the meeting room itself. And they basically said that Gates called this one of the biggest mistakes he's ever made. He said it was a grave error in his judgment, and that the relationship was complicated in a way. He owned up to the fact that in the past, during his marriage, he had at least two affairs. And while those affairs were unrelated to Epstein, he said that Epstein eventually became aware of them and tried to use them as leverage against him, basically threatening him with that information. Epstein and Gates' relationship in particular seems to be interesting because it's one of these examples where, you know, this was a case where Epstein actually had a person who was very wealthy and had compromising information on him. You know, there's this long-standing allegation that what Epstein was essentially doing was, you know, getting blackmail on individuals and using that to leverage and get what he wants, basically, from rich and powerful people. The Department of Justice has tried to shoot down that claim, basically saying that there's no evidence that there was a client list, there's no evidence that he was blackmailing people. But in the case of Gates, this is one of the few examples where he is someone who Epstein had compromising information of those two affairs, and according to Gates, tried to use that against him. So we're very curious to see how that information was used against him and how Gates reacted.
1: Right, something that Gates himself has owned up to and says, you know, is out there.
22: Yes, he's acknowledged the affairs. He acknowledged it in his opening statement, though we don't necessarily know how he answered questions throughout the day.
1: Of course.
22: He was also asked about why he even thought Epstein would be a good person to talk to about charity work. And he acknowledged he knew when they first met right around 2011, Epstein was a criminal and that those crimes were sexual in nature. This was 3 years after Epstein pleaded guilty to sex crimes in Florida. And for whatever reason, he thought it was appropriate to go forward with someone who was a convicted sex offender and pursue his charitable work.
2: Mr. Gates was aware that Jeffrey Epstein had been convicted and for a horrific crime and continued to interact with him to seek money for his foundation.
22: It was really the first confirmation or first time he's acknowledged that he was aware of that and nevertheless he proceeded with that relationship.
1: And I believe that we heard, at least from one of the lawmakers, that Bill Gates had said that he, like, knew about the criminal element of Jeffrey Epstein, but didn't maybe know the extent of it.
22: Yeah, I mean, in the past, for example, when he spoke to the Gates Foundation during a town hall earlier this year, he basically said he was aware of some, quote, 18-month thing that restricted his travel, seemingly downplaying it, saying that he perhaps should have looked into it more, but that he didn't at the time.
2: I think that, obviously, I think we would agree was a horrific judgment call.
22: Ultimately, his charity, the Gates Foundation, which is currently going through an external review, said they never transferred any money to Epstein, that they never employed him, but they're now reviewing their actual practices for engaging with outsiders going forward to prevent such a thing from happening again.
1: Peter, as you mentioned, a lot of what we're learning here does come from the lawmakers who were in the room at the time. They presumably had a little bit of color on kind of what the tone was in the room. What can you tell us about that element of it?
22: Yeah, according to these lawmakers who kind of came out over the course of the day, Gates was largely cooperative. He was answering questions.
15: Mr. Gates has been forthcoming and cooperative.
22: There was a little bit of occasional pushback, but all things considered, he was answering the questions that were being asked of him. One lawmaker added that he was very apologetic, noting that, you know, what's done is done. But all things considered, it really remains to be seen kind of the full story he told.
15: I think some of his answers show us that many of the men who engaged with Jeffrey Epstein only saw what they wanted to see.
22: We're aware of those bits and pieces. We're aware of his opening statement, some nuggets from what sources inside the meeting were saying. But over the next few days, as early as next week, we'll see a full transcript from this. And from that, we'll see what were the big takeaways. Does this really enhance our understanding of how Epstein was able to ingratiate himself with wealthy and powerful individuals?
1: We also heard from James Comer this week, the chairman of the House Oversight Committee, talking about who he wants to hear from next, a list that includes Alan Dershowitz, the lawyer who helped Epstein get that controversial plea deal back in 2008, and Todd Blanche, the current acting attorney general. Peter, thanks so much for talking to me.
22: Thanks so much for having me.
1: Often when we talk about politics, we resort to these fighting metaphors. This senator is punching back. That party is on the ropes. Well, this weekend, the fight in Washington is getting real. You may have seen pictures of this. This big structure that's being put up in front of the White House with huge metal arches draped in red, white, and blue, encircling an enormous stage. That is the Octagon. Fighting fans will be familiar with this. It's been a staple of the Ultimate Fighting Championship since its creation in the early 90s. This Sunday, after weighing in at the Lincoln Memorial, 14 fighters are scheduled to duke it out at the Octagon in an event that's being called UFC Freedom 250.
16: We're having a big fight. It's never going to happen again. Never happened before.
1: The Trump administration says it's meant to commemorate the 250th anniversary of the United States, but not everyone's cheering on a literal fight on the White House lawn, and now a new lawsuit is coming in swinging. ABC's Alex Mallon has been following this blow by blow for us. Alex, just tell us what's in this lawsuit.
24: Yeah, so this lawsuit, Michael, was filed by this public interest law firm called the Public Integrity Project. They're representing a senior political activist and a Vietnam veteran who basically say that this event, in their mind, is is distasteful. This lawsuit is on the grounds that this event was not properly permitted, that it skipped the proper environmental reviews that such events would typically go through, and they call it an extraordinary use of public land that is not just intended to benefit President Trump, but the UFC, which he is politically allied with. They say that this is just an unprecedented use of government resources to benefit the Ultimate Fighting Championship. And we've seen this promotion. The FBI director put out a video of UFC agents training alongside FBI agents. So it really is a promotional event that's taken place all throughout this week, culminating in this massive event scheduled for Sunday, which is President Trump's birthday. So at its core, this, I mean, lawsuit just calls the event deeply corrupt. And they say that this, the administration is essentially improperly using this America 250 celebration in order to fuel money towards the president's political allies.
1: You mentioned the president's allies there. Can you just explain a little bit more about President Trump's history with the UFC and with Dana White? Because these guys are not strangers by any stretch of the imagination.
24: No, we've actually seen Dana White give interviews in recent weeks, you know, touting his longstanding friendship with President Trump dating back to even before he ran for the presidency in 2016. He says this is a decades-long friendship, and President Trump has really helped to fuel his rise in bringing about the UFC as a major American institution in terms of athletics.
0: Donald was the first guy that recognized the potential that we saw in the UFC and encouraged us to build our business.
24: This is something that we've seen President Trump tout and go to these events often on weekends during his presidency and when he was out of office.
16: Dana says it better than anybody can say it. They couldn't get any arenas because it was so violent that they couldn't get arenas. I was able to give them, I guess, the first four or five fights.
17: Yep.
16: And I went and I said, this sport is unbelievable.
24: It's something that President Trump definitely has repeatedly promoted, and really we see him seated next to Dana White. We see him interacting with the podcaster Joe Rogan. So it's something that definitely the administration is not afraid to say that they're deeply intertwined with.
1: All right, we're up against another break here, but when we come back, we're going to talk more about this lawsuit over the UFC event set to take place on the White House lawn. That's after the...
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1: Welcome back to Start Here Weekend from ABC News. I'm Mike DeBusky. Before the break, we were talking with ABC's Alex Mallon about a lawsuit filed over this UFC event at the White House. And Alex, what's the White House been saying in response to this lawsuit?
24: Well, we saw them file their response to this lawsuit on Tuesday evening, and they used this filing to attack the plaintiffs as, quote, two people who believe they have superior taste and want to spoil the event for everyone else. Their response is that this was a last-minute effort to try and get a judge to unlawfully interfere with this event. And they say that the plaintiffs essentially have no standing. They say that they are basically bystanders who are just upset about this event being held and kind of adopting the UFC verbiage. They say that, quote, no one is holding plaintiffs in a jiu-jitsu lock forcing them to watch UFC Freedom 250. They say that essentially these plaintiffs should just stay home and not turn on the TV towards this fighting event. And they're asking the judge who's now overseeing this lawsuit, DC District Judge Amit Mehta, to shoot this attempt to cancel the event down.
1: Alex Mallon, I know that you're going to continue to track this for us. So thanks for talking to me. Thanks for explaining all that.
24: Thanks, Michael.
1: Earlier this week, a verdict was given out in a stabbing incident during a track meet in Frisco, Texas, that left one student athlete dead at the hands of another athlete. It's rocked the community there. And on Wednesday, ABC's Brad Milkey spoke with ABC News legal analyst Brian Buckmeyer about it. Let's listen in on that.
25: For weeks, tensions had been high in Texas after a teenage track athlete was stabbed to death by a fellow competitor. That much is not in dispute. Carmelo Anthony, then 18 years old, plunged a knife into the chest of 17-year-old Austin Metcalf, who was on a rival team.
27: My world's a little shattered. But I still have Hunter, and I always have Austin.
25: Question, though, was why? How did this unfold? And was Carmelo Anthony a murderer?
28: To the family who experienced the loss, my heart truly goes out to you.
25: After 4 days of testimony, it took only 3 hours for a jury to decide, yes, Anthony was found guilty. But the defense had raised questions about race and class and jury selection that continue to anger people in this community.
29: Enough! Enough! Enough! Get out of the roadway! You're going to jail!
25: get a sentence out of this, too. 35 years in prison. Let's go to Brian Buckmeyer, an ABC News legal analyst. Brian, first off, can you just walk me through the case? Like, just the facts. Like, what happened here?
0: Yeah, Brett. So very, very bare bones. This is an incident that happened in April of 2025. It's at a track meet. And if you've ever gone to a track meet, there's the large track. The different teams kind of camp out in different sections of the track. Mm-hmm. And if it's raining, like was happening on this date, you'll huddle under a tent with your teammates. Now, Austin Metcalf and Carmelo Anthony, they're on rival teams. So one would think no reason for one to be under the other's tent, but Anthony finds himself under Austin's tent, and there's some understandable friction there.
1: Oh, like rival teams, like, hey, what are you doing with us? Get out of here, sort of a thing.
0: Yeah, right? And so, at least as the allegations come out and the testimony comes out, is Austin actually pushes Carmelo or shoves Carmelo first. Hmm. Carmelo says something to the effect of, so long as you don't touch me, we're cool. Hmm. Which, if you look at some of the supporters outside the courtroom, you'll see that almost as like a slogan for the case. Hmm. But he is

0: WJBC and Beer Nuts present the Scott Miller Show hat. This is an embroidered baseball cap. On the front of it, the Beer Nuts logo and the Scott Miller Show logo. And on the back of the hat, my cartoon photo with the big mustache. This is not a contest prize. This hat is not for sale. The only way to get a Scott Miller hat is when I gift them randomly. Now, there is only one rule. You cannot ask for a hat. If you ask for one, you are restricted from receiving a hat. You are banned. You do not get a hat. WJBC, good morning. Who's this?
1: Good morning. This is your mom. I want a hat. I'm a down low.
0: Mom?
1: We won't tell anybody.
0: What is rule number one?
2: Don't ask for a hat.
0: No hat for her.
3: And I think the second part is empathy. And whether we like it or not, we have empathy for people that are within our group.
4: It's very unfortunate that this other child decided to make a bad choice that's going to affect him for the rest of his life. I have compassion for every human being. This is not, I want to make this very clear. This is not a race issue.
3: When one person of color sees another person of color, there is empathy.
5: Mm-hmm.
3: When I see a young black boy, I see my brother. I see my younger cousin. I see someone that I, as a 38-year-old black man and father, would feel a need to protect.
5: Especially if this arises out of a conflict of like pushing and shoving. The defense is probably hoping jurors see this through the eyes of a young black man who may or may not be scared.
3: Exactly. And it's not about whether or not a person is racist. It's not that. It's just the way that our minds work in terms of empathy.
5: So what did you think then of this verdict and then this 35-year sentence?
3: So looking at this verdict and the sentence, this for me is where I see race does not have an impact and race could have an impact. The reason why I say that is when I look at the facts of the case, I don't see how race plays any impact in terms of the question of self-defense. To me, this is about what we call proportionality. And the prosecution, I think, had the strongest argument, and that's why they won in under 3 hours, of you don't bring a knife to a fist fight.
5: Mm.
3: There is a fundamental aspect of self-defense that if you are defending yourself, you cannot escalate. It's called proportionality.
5: I see.
3: So, Brad, you and I are of similar size. And so using us as an example, if you punched me, the law would say I'm allowed to punch you back because I'm responding with too ordinary force with ordinary force. To escalate and use deadly force would be too much. You're like, no, you're not defending yourself. You're trying to kill that person.
5: Mm-hmm.
3: You can't use deadly force for ordinary force. And that just seemed like a very basic thing that I didn't see the defense have any real strong argument for.
5: Mm.
3: I will say one thing, though, about the sentencing. 35 years. But I don't have any issue with the jury coming with that decision because they don't know what is a bad homicide from a not so bad homicide. They don't know what a 5-year homicide is from a 99-year homicide. And that's the range we're talking with in murder here.
6: This verdict sends a clear message. Violence like this won't be tolerated in our Collin County community. And we remain committed to protecting our schools and standing with victims and their families.
3: Here is where I think an argument of race could be made. Because of the lack of empathy of looking at a 17-year-old and saying, you know what, double your age is what we're going to sentence you to. That, to me, for this type of crime seemed a lot to me. I would have thought 17 years. Now, understand, in Texas, where you're sentenced to 35 years in prison, you actually only serve half of that. So he'll be eligible for parole at 17 and a half years. Maybe that's symbolic because that was the age of the victim in this case, Austin, when he was stabbed. Maybe the jury's making a statement in that. But the 35 years, in my mind, of looking at different homicides, that seemed like a lot.
5: Brian Buckmeyer, thank you so much.
3: My pleasure.
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11: Back to Start Here Weekend from ABC News, I'm Mike Dubusky. Earlier in the week, on Tuesday, my colleague Brad Milkey spoke with ABC's Ian Pannell, who was inside Russia, giving us some rare insight from the people who live there during this war with Ukraine. Let's hear that conversation.
1: We talk about this war with Iran going for 100 days, how that feels longer than advertised, how it can weigh on a country, its economy, its psyche. Well, imagine how people feel in Russia. Remember, they were told by Vladimir Putin that their invasion of Ukraine would be a pretty straightforward conquest of a neighbor. They were told it was vital to national security, and above all, they were told this will be quick. Well, we just passed 4 years of war between those nations. And while Ukraine has been battered, its people remain resilient. In fact, just in the last week, we have seen some of the deadliest attacks of this conflict on both sides of the border. Ukraine managed to fire drones into St. Petersburg. From the outside, Russia still does not seem like it's on the precipice of a great victory. And as soon as this war started, it became much more difficult for Western reporters to work freely in Russia, which is why it's no longer every day that we have access to the streets, the sights, the sounds of Moscow. Well, this week, Ian Pannell has made his way inside Russia. He joins us now. So, Ian, you've been to Ukraine so many times. You've seen, like, the war zones with your own eyes. But we're also seeing attacks in Russia proper. And in fact, even since you've been there, attacks have ramped up.
12: Yeah, that's right. I mean, we've seen, I think, a significant ramping up of Ukraine's strike drone capability, longer range, medium range, increased ability to evade Russian air defenses. So Vladimir Putin was leading the way at his showcase St. Petersburg Forum. Remember, St. Petersburg, Russia's second city, is also his hometown. And the Ukrainians obviously saw an opportunity. It's supposed to be Russia's answer to Davos, a kind of financial summit, business leaders, investors, politicians, thinkers, all go there. Mm-hmm. Ukraine launching a strike almost at the start of the summit. And then another one around the time that Vladimir Putin was also supposed to be there. So the images, instead of this great meeting taking place and Vladimir Putin holding court, was also one of black smoke billowing in the background. But wow. Yes, you're right. We've also seen a significant ramping up of Russian drone strikes and missile strikes. And we're seeing the numbers of casualties across Ukraine ramping up.
1: Wow. And then within Russia, Ian, it's been 4 years now. Do people there feel like it's about to end? Like, can you tell? Does it feel like a long slog to them? Or how are they feeling at this point?
12: Yeah, I mean, Moscow is a very strange city. And of course, in some senses, it's an artificial bubble, as a lot of capitals are. You have to step outside into the countryside to know what people are thinking. But look, we have spoken to some people here. I think the first thing to say is people are very reluctant to talk to us, especially when they know that we are American media.
1: Right.
12: They certainly don't want to appear on camera. Sometimes they'll talk privately, or if they do appear on camera, they don't want to show their faces. And I think that speaks to the level of fear in this country about appearing on TV, appearing to be critical.
13: What do you think about the war?
14: It's a really complicated issue.
12: But even when people are critical, it's kind of finely tuned criticism. It's not outright opposition to the war.
14: I can't say that it was wrong. I can't say that it was right.
12: Although, of course, those people do exist and they've always existed. It's a growing weariness, which, of course, you get a very strong sense of in Ukraine. But also here, you know, you can't ignore the impact of the war.
15: It's horrible and that's one of the main reasons I want to just stop.
12: You only have to go around the shopping malls to notice most Western brands aren't there anymore. You can't use foreign credit cards. You can only use Russian banking cards. Restrictions on travel. It's hard for Russians now to travel overseas. The price of goods have gone up because the Russian economy is suffering. And we haven't even spoken about this shockingly high rate of Russian casualties. Now, we don't know for sure because the Kremlin doesn't publish his figures. To be fair, nor does President Zelensky in Ukraine. Now, it's easier in a kind of authoritarian system to keep a lid on any popular disaffection over that, whereas, of course, you see, you know, back at home, for example, when US servicemen or women are killed, everyone knows about it, it's talked about, and you know, there's lots of wringing of hands. Are we doing the right thing? Should we change policy? Well, you don't get that here. But I think people are aware, people are tired, people are ready to kind of come back into the international community and no longer be this pariah state.
1: With all that weariness then, and with all that loss of life in a country where everyone knows someone who has been killed, does that affect Putin's strategy or even potentially his hold on power? I mean, how does that affect the Kremlin?
12: Well, that's a great question and one that we've been really asking people.
13: Can I ask what you think about the president?
14: If you asked me a few years ago, I will tell you that I am proud of my president, but now I have some doubt about his actions.
13: Again, it's the nature of the system here. I mean, you're looking at a president who's been in power for more than two decades. He is showing no signs of changing strategy at all. You're not seeing protests out on the streets. How long can he last put up with this level of discontent? Well, there's no sign that he's about to break or bend anytime soon.
1: All right, Ian Pannell, they're in Moscow right now, above the Kremlin itself. Thank you so much for taking the time, Ian. Good luck.
13: Thanks, Brad.
11: And one last thing. You may remember a couple weeks ago, Anthropic, the AI company, announced Mythos, that flashy new super powerful model that it didn't make public. The reason, company executives said, was because it was too good. Specifically, the company said Mythos was too good at identifying flaws in computer code. And while that may sound like a great tool to patch up cybersecurity flaws, it's also a blaring signal to all the cyber criminals in the world, saying, hey, look at this cool new crowbar you can use to pry open digital locks on governments, businesses, basically anything with a password.
16: We see risks around cyber, as we've discussed with our Mythos model.
11: That's Anthropic CEO Dario Amodei speaking with our Lindsay Davis on ABC News Live Prime. He's recently been suggesting AI companies slow down development in an effort to better assess the risks of the technology, which is what made Anthropic's latest model so interesting. This week, Anthropic introduced Fable 5, another model that it says is on the same level of capability as Mythos, with none of the cybersecurity doomsday scenarios. The way they did this is by kicking certain requests, mainly those having to do with computer coding, down to a less powerful model. Amodei says it's all part of an effort to align what an AI can do with people's best interests.
16: Fable is one of the most aligned models that we've ever released. We continue to produce AI safety and AI alignment work constantly.
11: But in the last day or so, as people have been playing around with Fable 5, some have noticed they're getting booted over to the lower tier technology kind of a lot. One popular cybersecurity newsletter even said, Fable 5 is a restaurant where the menu is a list of reasons you can't eat.
17: Overall, I feel the guardrails are way too strict.
11: That's Mehul Mohan, a software engineer and content creator. He says Mythos, and now Fable, were pitched as these AI models that were really good at solving cybersecurity problems. But in his experience, the safety measures Anthropic put in place around Fable negates the very thing it's supposed to be good at.
17: What we have seen with Anthropic's release, what they are boasting about, that this is like a good model for cybersecurity use cases, those use cases, I feel, have been mostly guardrailed.
11: Anthropic says it tuned these safeguards conservatively. In the blog post announcing Fable 5, Anthropic said the model will sometimes catch harmless requests, though they trigger, on average, in less than 5% of sessions. It adds better models are in the pipeline, and that we're working to improve our safeguards and reduce false positives as quickly as we can. Mohan tells me it won't be a moment too soon, because Anthropic's competitors are right on its heels. Just goes to show, when it comes to making a safe AI technology, too good can turn into not good enough pretty quickly. Hey, thanks so much for listening to Start Here Weekend from ABC News. Start Here Weekend is produced by Aaron Ferrer, Emily Schutz, Kelly Therese, Jen Newman, and Anthony Ali. Ariel Chester is our social media producer. Josh Cohen is director of podcast programming. And Brad Milkey is our managing editor. Thanks to John Newman, Tara Gimbel, Eamon McNiff, and Katie Dendas. 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For Brad Milkey, I'm Mike Dubusky. We'll see you next week.

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4: From ABC News, I'm Chuck Sievertson. President Trump and the Prime Minister of Pakistan announced a short-term deal to restore the flow of oil through the Strait of Hormuz. The Pakistani official says the agreement covers Lebanon and Iranian demand. Comes after Israeli air attacks in Beirut today drew condemnation from the Iranians. The announcements leave a lot of questions. ABC News White House correspondent Karen Travers.
5: President Trump in a social media post says a deal between the U.S. and Iran is now, quote, complete. He says the U.S. Navy blockade of Iranian ports will now be lifted and claims he's authorizing the, quote, toll-free opening of the Strait of Hormuz, the waterway that's been blocked by Iran for months. There's no mention in the president's post about what was agreed to in terms of Iran's highly enriched uranium. This memo of understanding was aimed at reopening the strait to shipping traffic and then starting a period of further negotiations on Iran's nuclear program, an issue that has complicated recent talks between the U.S. and Iran. Karen Travers, ABC News. Geneva, Switzerland.
4: Geneva is where President Trump will travel tonight to a G7 summit in Evian, France. He made the announcement about a half hour before futures markets for oil and stocks began trading. U.S. and global oil are trading lower. Stock futures are higher, with Dow futures up more than 300 points. Gas Buddy reporting today that the average price for gasoline has dropped below $4 a gallon. After the Israeli air attacks in Lebanon today, Avner Vilan, the former senior officer in Israeli military intelligence, speaking about Israeli Prime Minister Benjamin Netanyahu.
6: I don't think this is necessarily maybe trying to sabotage the deal. However, we know what he thinks about the deal, and I'm sure this actually crossed his mind when he ordered that strike in Beirut.
4: A large demonstration near the site of the summit in nearby Geneva today. Switzerland and France say they are mobilizing thousands of troops to ensure security during the 3 days of meetings. Listening to ABC News.
7: Kind of just a cliche. But we saw last year.
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9: To come in and just see these guys work.
4: 12 deaths in the crash of a small plane outside Butler, Missouri this morning. Went down after taking off from the local airport to go skydiving.
12: It absolutely is a call nobody wants to have on any day.
13: These young guys aren't coming in here and just going to roll.
12: You know, we just want to reassure the public that there's nothing criminal that we can see.
4: Bates County Sheriff Chad Anderson, federal safety investigators are looking into it. Russian President Putin and Ukrainian President Zelensky each spoke by phone with President Trump today. Swiss voters have rejected a far-right proposal to cap their nation's population at 10 million. Not only does the crisis in the Mideast with Iran send oil and gasoline prices higher, this could too, says ABC's Jim Ryan.
14: Even soaring gas prices haven't quelled Americans' demand for travel, but now industry analysts expect inventories to run short this summer as U.S. refineries struggle to keep running close to their capacity.
4: For the first time ever, the New York Knicks will get a parade for their NBA championship to their fans. Mayor Zoran Mamdani says Thursday will be a ceremony at City Hall and then a first ever for the Knicks ticker tape parade. Neither their 1973 nor 1970 NBA titles were celebrated with a parade. Chuck Sievertson, ABC News.
9: He will land here in a couple of weeks as the NBA draft is drawing near. One of those players there with Evan this summer, we will have all eyes on him, is Quentin Coleman. And we've talked about he's kind of worn and trying to tamper the expectations of the Illini fans.
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9: With the USA basketball down at the America Cup in Mexico last week. And I was very impressed, largely just with this basketball IQ. This is not somebody who had plays, you know, drawn up for him, but he just seemed to always make the right plays more often than not.
13: You know, it was interesting. I was, as I watched those films, I was thinking about, remember when Keaton Wadler started and he was off the ball early in the season and they had him like even in the dunker spot because the way the matchups work. And he was a great offensive rebounder. Now you watch Coleman basically lead the team in rebounding as a guard. And you start thinking, oh, wait, maybe, just maybe, maybe this kid is a lot like Keaton Wadler. And, you know, you see the athleticism. I mean, he had more dunks in that tournament than Keaton Wadler had. Wadler didn't have any last year. So you're looking at he has all that potential. And it's just so much fun to see this guy who was, you know, near the bottom of the top 100 after last summer, despite, you know, playing so well at the Peach Jam. And then all of a sudden he has a great high school season, and now he's a five-star kid, and he's a kid that's being projected in the top 10 of next year's draft already, which is crazy, but, you know, that's the way these things work.
7: I thought his off-ball awareness was extremely high. He does one of the things that really is kind of lost in this generation. If you notice, he always has his eyes on the ball, so he's not going to get hit in the back like maybe happened in the finals because he's watching the ball and looking for it. I also thought that the thing that was interesting is he hustled. But when you put the hustle in with somebody who's watching the shot come off somebody's hand and also moving towards the basket, he gets himself in good position because he gets there and before the other player does, and he knows where the ball's going because he's paying attention. These aren't rocket science things, but they're also not things that get done every day by a lot of players.
9: Yeah, I saw the same thing, really saw just where he would come in. There's one play in particular in the gold medal game against Canada that he was over in the corner. He didn't get, you know, these things are kind of, you know, the ball gets in someone's hands and they're going to force it. Like you don't always have great team basketball, these kinds of things. You kind of throw them together the last minute. But he never got frustrated if the ball didn't come to him. He just went where the ball was. And on this one particular play, there's a shot put up. And Mike, to your point, he's over in the far corner. He sees the shot go up. He immediately, instinctively goes to the basket and wants to be getting a tip-in dunk. I mean, it's just one of those things. And that's the kind of play, the way Illinois plays, their offense could be a lot of fun. There's another player this week that joined Illinois very late, class of 2026, Lincoln Williams out of Kankakee. And Brad, you really love this as a late pickup here, a kid who's going to join this week and be a part of this freshman class.
13: Yeah, Williams has elite athleticism and length, probably 6'6", can run the floor, can be an elite defender. But, you know, his jumper still needs a little work. It's not bad. It's just not his strength, but he can slash. He gets the rim. He was the top player in Illinois. You know, some players have transferred out, but he's top player in the class of 2026 in the state of Illinois. And he also, you know, it sounded like he was going to go to Arizona State till they got rid of Bobby Hurley. And so now he opened up. And then the other part about it is he's also He had some academic hurdles to clear, but he took the time and got it done so that he could qualify so he could come to Illinois. They had a free scholarship. This is the guy who's going to come to practice and compete, and also understands that he probably needs the weight room and the development. And with a year under Fletch and some jump shot development, this is a kid who has a chance to be a good player down the road and could compete a little bit as a freshman because of his athleticism.
7: I think it's a good calculated risk. Worst case scenario, you get a guy who gets some experience and moves on to another school and you know, has success there. You want guys to be successful and find good spots for themselves. But best case scenario, he has the athleticism to compete. Can he harness it all? Can he get that shot to be a little more consistent? I know Underwood loves good defenders, so there's an opportunity that he can get on the court by doing that. And if he gets a little bit more consistent with his three ball, you know, he might shock some people. And again, Wagler shows that you just come hard and give it all you got, you might be good enough.
9: Yeah. And to your point, maybe fun to watch that kind of athlete just in practice to give the guys fits as they prepare for the UConns and the Dukes and the Big Ten this upcoming season. Let's shift right now. You mentioned a moment ago, and we're going to get back to more Illini talk later. NBA Finals and fellas, game four. How many, raise your hand, how many, if you turned the TV off because you thought Spurs are up 29 points. I mean, they got this 2-2. They're going to go back to San Antonio. And you turn back on later and found out you were oh so wrong.
13: Yeah, so weird story. I was actually at the Royals game watching Kansas City play, and we were watching the game in our phones, and we had the scores. Oh, man, turned it. And then all of a sudden, we go back and check the score, and it's like, oh, it's 15. And then, oh, wait, it's one. What happened? And then so then we were able to watch the finale, and, you know, you wonder. We get on kids. I think this is one of the things as a coach, you see this and you gain some perspectives because you watch NBA players do things that you yell at sixth and seventh graders and eighth graders for doing at the end of a game. And, you know, it's like just not understanding time, score, and situation there with like De'Aaron Fox was just stunning. And, but, you know, at the end of the day, they scored 70 some points and less than 30 points in the second half. You can't win very often doing that.
9: Yeah.
7: There's a reason why you don't expect 21, 22, 23 year olds to make it to the NBA Finals. Took Michael Jordan 7 years to get there. You have guys like Magic who made it there, but he had an old Kareem to be the mentor to show the way. This San Antonio team is probably a year or two ahead of where people thought it would be, and they don't really have that old star who can kind of take them through the tough moments. And it's a bunch of really, really young guys. Let's just say like guys from a Rutgers team that sucked last year who are now having to figure out how to play in the Madison Square Garden when fans are trying to crowd you when you're inbounding a ball. I mean, there's a reason why youth is probably not always the number one thing you expect in the finals, but I think they put up a heck of a fight. I don't know if they've got any more in them or not. We'll find out.
13: Well, it's a good thing they have De'Aaron Fox to be their veteran guard and make good decisions down the stretch.
7: Yep.
13: Wait, hang on. I'm sorry.
7: It was like a crash reel of automobile accidents, except they were his plays in the second half.
13: Yeah, you got to wonder, like, what's he getting paid 40-some-odd million to not know what the score is or the time?
9: Yeah.
7: UK basketball, baby.
13: Go Cal.
9: You said it. There you go. Coach Cal, come on. He develops players. You know that. It is the 3-1, and I will tell you right now that it reminds me of the 04 NBA Finals, Pistons-Lakers. Lakers were heavily favored, and they laid an egg. And Detroit's up 3-1. You know, back then it was a 2-3-2 setup, right? And so it's game five, and there were no direct flights from Detroit to L.A. So I tell you, all the national media, we were rooting. We never said it. But we were silently rooting for Detroit just to finish this off. We all just said, listen, the Lakers – you laid an egg up to this point. Don't find your mojo now and force us to get 3 hours sleep and have to drive an hour to the airport and return our rental car and check our bags and get on a flight and then change flights and then get our another rental car and get our bags and go to El Segundo, to Lakers practice, and only to lose in game six. So I can tell you the national media right now and the New York media, they'll be rooting for the Knicks to finish things off Saturday night against San Antonio. By the way, a shout out again to Jalen Brunson. And once again, NBA GMs, Every single team passed on this guy. Everybody. All he did, kid out of what? I think he's from out of Lincolnshire, I think. Stevenson High School. All he did was win two NCAA titles in 3 years with Villanova. That's all he did. But he didn't measure up the right way, or he weighed too much, or wasn't fast enough, or didn't jump high enough. The kid is a dog, and he's the reason why New York's about to win their first title in 53 years.
13: Yes, winners win. And there's something to be said for that, right? You know, I mean, and I think that's a, I think when you look at him, he's just always been a winner. He makes the plays that he has to make to win. And sometimes we look more at measurables and less at actually getting stuff done.
9: Yeah.
7: Yeah. He was one of those players that you watched in AAU ball and you just wondered why more teams weren't excited by him, because, you know, he doesn't have all the great measurables. But he's got enough of them that when you couple that with his competitive nature, he's the type of guy you want on your team. And it used to mystify me why, you know, him and Van Vliet, for example, those two guys, just I couldn't understand why college coaches weren't gaga over him.
9: Yeah. Van Vliet won a ring with Toronto. I mean, same thing, you know, just overlooked guys. You know me, I love the underdog, love the underdog wins. And so I don't have a dog in the fight. But Jalen Brunson, he's the dude. I mean, I'm a big fan of his and the way he plays. And so congrats for that. 3-1 Saturday night is game 5 in San Antonio. Spurs must win 3 or else New York gets the title. All right, we've got a lot more to come. Still talking more recruiting. We're talking again, Sean Payton. We're talking Brendan Sorsby. Hey, gambling's okay in football. Didn't you know? It is now. Also, Patrick Mahomes, too. How much money do you need? That's all next.
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9: All right, welcome back here to the show. We did mention NBA Finals. You know, I looked up earlier this week, and not since 1994 have both the NBA Finals and Stanley Cup Finals gone to seven games. Not sure it's happening right now in basketball. We'll see if the Spurs can find their mojo. Spurs, by the way, in those three losses, had double-digit leads in all three games and lost them. So as someone said, it's not so much getting a lead, it's holding a lead, and they haven't been able to do that. Stanley Cup Finals, meanwhile, it's a 3-2. Carolina has wrestled their way to take control of this series. Got to win. You got two games now to win one. Sunday night, it is game six out in Vegas. Carolina trying to win their second title in their franchise history, first since 2006. Vegas trying to stop them at home in that one. World Cup, meanwhile, kicking off this week. And Brad Sturdy, as you mentioned, you're in Kansas City this week. It's one of the stadiums hosting some matches. Yes. And what are you seeing out there?
13: You know, it's interesting talking to, we were talking to some of the people who have the hotel owners and VRBO people, and they said that the World Cup returned like 75% of the rooms because they didn't have, they weren't sold out. Now, some of the people who are here, trust me, they're making up for lost time. They are nuts. They're, these World Cup fans are different. They're a different breed, but you know, it's amazing how, you know, it's definitely set up there at Arrowhead to have a, you know, a, you know, they've changed parking flow, everything, you know, to get it together. And it's going to be very intriguing to see how it plays out, because I don't think they're going to get the, like, you know, 80,000 people they were expecting in all these venues. And so maybe it's not going to be as profitable. I do think the next round you're going to see the big crowds, but I think for right now, it's, there's a lot of, you know, people coming over overseas, not as many of them coming, you know, for whatever reason. And it is soccer in the United States, which has never been one of the big, you know, the big three or big four even. So, yeah, it's intriguing. It's just a little different vibe, a different clientele. It's a lot of fun, though.
7: Yeah. Down here in Dallas, we're not, it's really not, you're not hearing about it as much as what I thought. That doesn't mean that there won't be a lot of fans who show up. I'm very interested to see, you know, what, how many we'll find, you know, as the days approach here, which coming pretty quick here. I think June 14th is the first game in Dallas Stadium. So I want to see how it goes. And of course, maybe somebody will win in there and win a title, because doesn't seem like the Cowboys are going to.
9: Yeah. By the way, the FIFA rules, you have to take the sponsors off the stadium. So they're just being known as Dallas Stadium or Kansas City Field or Atlanta Stadium. And in case you wonder, they're still playing the NFL stadiums, just they're covering up and they're removing all the markings of the sponsor. It's just, that's the way FIFA.
7: Can't believe Jerry didn't. I can't believe he knew that was going to happen and still did it.
9: And let it happen. Yeah, exactly. Yeah. Yeah. So, you know, I'm sure he fought it. Let's get back on campus. Meanwhile, big couple of weeks here for Illinois football. You know, a lot of questions in terms of the recruiting and the way that the portal went this year. A lot of needs on defensive the defensive front. It looks like they're trying to grab that now with some a Division II All-American, a JUCO player, slowly piecing together some other parts right now, trying to get ready for camp in August.
13: Yeah, they really have. They slowly, and you know, it wasn't the flurry that we saw in the portal season, but now they're still adding guys. We said that. I mean, there's thousands of people out there. You got to find the right fit. That can come in and maybe compete. And they needed more depth on that defensive line. They're added for that. They're starting to get their 2027 commits, and they're being very selective in 27 because it's going to be a smaller class because they have so many guys who can return. Now, we say smaller class, but who knows who transfers? So you never know. So you're always going to oversign or overadd, whatever. But I think they're if they're going to recruit, and it seems like they're recruiting to this new defensive system, if they do that, it's going to, long term, it's going to be, you know, successful. But, you know, that's easier said than done. Now they got to make sure they're getting the right guys in this smaller recruiting class that can kind of come in and compete. But, yeah, I'm really happy with the way they've kind of turned the page a little bit and made some adjustments to make themselves, I think, a better team in the fall and in the future.
7: Yeah, you don't really want to underestimate Bielma, because if it wasn't for Cignetti, he would be the talk of the Big Ten, how he's turned Illinois around. Of course, I'm very interested in the 3-3-5. I look at it as a big gamble in college football, probably not the biggest gamble in college football now, but certainly it's going to be very, very fascinating to watch how the Big Ten responds to a defense they can't really practice against. But boy, the defense is going to have to stop the run, because that's what Big Ten teams like to do if they're permitted. So it should be really a nail biter at times for Illinois fans.
9: You know, a question I hear quite a bit is in terms of NIL and the budget, and these things are always tightly kept secrets. It's hard to kind of to really ascertain just how much each team is spending. But I did see some stuff this week. I saw Kentucky coach Will Stein talking to a Rotary Club group or whatever this week in Lexington. And the report that I saw was something along the lines that they talked, it's a $30 million roster, but he believes next year they may spend $30 million. And to get a championship roster, is that kind of the, Brad, what you're hearing, is that kind of the going right now in terms of you've got to go north of 20 if you want to be a serious contender?
13: I've heard 40 for some of these teams, which is just insane to me. But it is what it is. Eventually, they're going to have the same salary cap as the NFL. Then what do they do?
9: Yeah.
13: I don't see any slowdown, but I think you're going to have to spend, and, you know, if they expand to 24 teams, then maybe you're talking more like $20 million rosters have a chance to get in the playoff. But I still think, and you can pull an upset. I mean, Illinois can beat teams that have much higher payrolls than them.
9: Yeah.
13: But can you beat them win three games against those teams, or four games in a playoff? Yeah. Can you do it consistently? Probably not.
7: I think you're going to see that with a 24-team playoff, if that ultimately happens, you're going to see teams now having motivation because they get to go there, and maybe under a 12-team, they wouldn't have ever made it there. And when they go there, then you're going to have the boosters saying, you know, that was kind of fun. I'm going to get my checkbook out again because I'd like to go there again. I think it's a smart, smart move, particularly for the Big Ten and the SEC, who it gets the middle tiers of those conferences spending more money and putting out a better product. Not very happy for the teams that they're outspending at the bottom of the conference and in the smaller conferences.
9: Yeah, I still just go back to, I don't know how it's a sustainable model, and I wonder at what point do you see some teams pull back. We did see that with Kentucky. Some rumors were they put more money toward football, pulled back from basketball, and they did get in it with a decent haul in the transfer portal, helped by Milan Momcilovic, and reportedly $6 million north of that. That's what CBS Sports was saying, to get him from Iowa State. But yeah, at some point, I mean, how much money can you spend? How much will boosters spend if it's not bringing them a championship? There's another thing too. So, all right, we're going to talk more about the topic of Brendan Sorsby, the quarterback with the gambling addiction, who's just been cleared to play. We'll talk about that coming up.
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9: Welcome back here to the show. Larry Smith, Mike Cagley, Brad Sturdy. We are the Illini Guys. This is a sports spectacular. Be sure to check us out at IlliniGuys.com. All the stuff we talk about on here, we've already talked about days ago on the message board. So be the first to know. Get in there, get on the message board, IlliniGuys.com. It's pretty good stuff. Even here during the offseason, find out kind of the scuttlebutt from our resident football analyst, Steve Sturm, on some of these recruits. We've been talking about here this first half hour, kind of teasing a conversation about Brendan Sorsby. And here's a story. He's the Cincinnati quarterback who transferred to Texas Tech, admitted that he has a gambling addiction and he's getting treated for that. And we're thankful for that. But he admitted part of this is that...
4: ABC News, I'm Chuck Sievertson. Oil tankers are not yet moving through the Strait of Hormuz. President Trump, in announcing on social media the immediate lifting of the U.S. Navy blockade of the oil shipping route, also is writing that the Strait isn't opening until the signing of the deal on Friday. That's because the oil flow is linked to removing mines, says the president. Prime Minister of Pakistan says the initial agreement, not a final nuclear deal, covers Lebanon and Iranian demand. It comes after Israeli air attacks in Beirut today drew condemnation from the Iranians. Avner Levon, a former senior officer who worked in Israeli military intelligence, on ABC's This Week.
6: Prime Minister Netanyahu would think it's a bad deal because it gives Iran a lifeline of financial aid, financial support, where what Iran really needs is more pressure.
4: U.S. and global oil are trading lower, stock futures are higher. This is ABC News.
23: And CFOs and corporate counsel and vendors, all of these people, and they're meeting literally in a casino in Las Vegas, where Charlie Baker was going to come later and talk about the evils of rampant sports gambling and all. So the irony is very thick. But what was surprising to me was, I think, the level of visceral frustration that I heard from school leaders about this in a way that I really haven't heard it about anything else in my professional career. I've been doing this full time since 2012. School leaders that are not given to profanity, who especially not around reporters with recorders like I am, you know, Mr. Roger type people are like, this is bleeping baloney. Baloney wasn't the word that was used. Sure. Because while we've had athletes unquestionably do worse things societally and still play college football, and administrators for that matter, we haven't really had anything save the Michigan sign stealing that risked the direct impact on the integrity of the game itself as an athlete gambling on his own team while he's there. That's the kind of thing that gets people very lengthy suspensions, if not bans, from professional sports. We have this environment right now where so many school leaders and conference leaders are already frustrated, feeling that they can't enforce any of the other rules that everybody seems to agree on because of a judge. And if you feel like if this rule, which is pretty common sense and enforced across all of sportsdom, can't be enforced here, then there literally are no lines at all. And if there are no lines, do we want to even be doing this?
9: Yeah.
23: I can't think of anything resembling like a public boycott since the 60s and 70s about integration. You know, not anything about Penn State or Baylor or way more significant athlete scandals is coming out for this because there's so much frustration pent up. Yeah.
3: You know, and that's a perfect, we discussed this in our conversation yesterday when this went down. We spent a lot of time on this. And that's your point, is that we in the industry, right, that we're journalists and we follow this stuff. You're right. We're kind of shocked at some things that people will allow. I mean, you can have a DUI. You can domestic abuse.
13: Sure.
3: You know, drug use. There are a lot of societal ills that they'll allow you to work through and come back. The one fig leaf that sports has had universally is gambling. Pete Rose, Michael Vick, Shoeless Joe Jackson. I mean, it goes all the way down the line and so many more. That's the one piece that you can't do. And we've had the NBA scandal recently with Terry Rozier involved. And so yeah. I think that's the one thing that, okay, if you take that away, with everything else, you could say, listen, those other things are personal problems. The integrity of the game is still pure. Now, to your point, now you're putting that in question. And if you don't have that, yeah, what's to separate this from pro wrestling at this point?
23: Well, and to me personally, that's the big existential risk here. It's easy for me to be on this show or lots of other shows or to put microphones in front of ADs and to hear people worry about existential threats to the collegiate model, whether that's financial, whether that's labor classification, whether that's athlete comp, private equity, all these other massive things that can create and are creating massive change in college sports. Some of those good, some of those bad. But to me, the thing that's the biggest risk to any of it isn't Saudi Arabian money or oil money or athletes becoming employees or unions. It's the idea that enough fans no longer have faith that what they're watching is on the level. And remember, there's already legitimate reason in college sports to question this in some cases. We just had a couple of guys at Alabama State, get busted for throwing games for very small amounts of money. And we had dozens of college basketball players, mostly at low majors, implicated in the same scheme that involved Rozier. The risk, I think, here is what happened to boxing, which used to be this massively culturally important touchstone in American sports. And in part, large part, because of corruption, both perceived and actual, it eventually became irrelevant. And if that happens, there is no major television deal. There are no $10 million football coaches anymore. The whole enterprise begins to fall apart. So it's critical, even if it might seem as overkill if you're a Texas Tech fan or maybe somebody from the outside, that any perceived threat to that integrity is met with force. Because that is the structure that supports this entire industry.
3: Mm-hmm. Talking with Matt Brown of ExtraPointsMB.com. Be sure to go on and check out his great work. You're mentioning these ADs all, like I said, how apropos, right? That they're at a casino in Las Vegas while this is happening. In their frustration, I'm guessing that there were not a lot of solutions offered in the conversations you have, because I think that's the other piece of the frustration of this and where we all are. Is that the NCAA, pick your entity, has done very little to ahead of time to stop the train that we saw coming and say, boy, this could be an issue down the line. Was there anybody that came together outside of, again, the boycotts we're hearing from, conferences coming together saying we're not going to schedule these teams? Kind of hard for the Big 12 to do that. They're in your conference. But was there anything offered in terms of what a next step could be or what action could be taken given this ruling?
23: The unfortunate reality is there aren't easy solutions. And if there were, they would already be done or we would have figured them out and published them and we would have taken a victory lap and enjoyed margaritas in Vegas. Even if you can get 90% of college football, coaches, administrators, everyone else to agree, hey, this is a bad thing and we should prevent it. There's not really an effective mechanism to do so, because you can go to court, and if you are making $5 million a year, like Sorsby was, and get the absolute best lawyer in the game, you know, people in Indianapolis are going to have nightmares about Jeff Kessler forever. Then you can get by with a slap on the wrist, right? The only mechanism legitimately that I'm aware of that's talked about are boycotts at a small scale level. If you get everybody in college football to do it, you're going to get busted for collusion and you'll be back in court. And if the other guy in court has $1 billion, it's not a fair fight. Mm-hmm. Legitimately, I don't even think if changing rules in Congress would necessarily fix this, right? There's lawmakers are saying, well, if we had just passed Cody Campbell's bill, ironically, and given the NCAA some antitrust protection, we wouldn't have this issue. But then we have other lawyers saying, yes, you would, because this is about a personal contract. This isn't necessarily about the NCAA's ability to enforce this rule. It's about this agreement and the personal injury that would be suffered through tech. So I am not a barred attorney. I don't know the perfect way to kind of thread that needle here, but this is a uniquely challenging problem. And to your earlier point, exacerbated by the failed decisions or the mistakes that the NCAA made in the 80s, 90s, and early 2000s that might have given them legal protection over this.
3: Yeah. And to your point, you're exactly right. And that's kind of the other piece of this is that we're in an era right now in sports and outside of sports when you run afoul of our nation's laws or rules and you get a court case that isn't to your liking, you just go seek another judge. And you continue until you find the one that says, no. What you said was right. I mean, so while there's justice, maybe there isn't. If you can just continue, if you have the money to continue to pursue, to say, well, these three said I can't, but this fourth one says that I can't. So now I'm good again.
23: I don't want to, you recognize you fall down this road a little.

0: WJBC and Beer Nuts present the Scott Miller Show hat. This is an embroidered baseball cap. On the front of it, the Beer Nuts logo and the Scott Miller Show logo. And on the back of the hat, my cartoon photo with the big mustache. This is not a contest prize. This hat is not for sale. The only way to get a Scott Miller hat is when I gift them randomly. Now, there is only one rule. You cannot ask for a hat. If you ask for one, you are restricted from receiving a hat. You are banned. You do not get a hat. WJBC, good morning. Who's this?
1: Good morning. This is your mom. I want a hat. I'm a down low.
0: Mom?
1: We won't tell anybody.
0: What is rule number one?
2: Don't ask for a hat.
0: No hat for her.
3: On the issue of expansion. Last time we've talked, of course, we're like, okay, it's going to be 12 teams. They can't come to an agreement. It feels like now expansion is inevitable. Once again, it is on the table, but to 24 teams, will the SEC give in? And what are you kind of hearing in terms of where this is headed in college football?
4: This is still a fluid situation. I think it'll be interesting to see how much the Sorsby story and the hurt feelings from that might potentially slow down some of those conversations. Mm-hmm. There is a mutual desire among everybody in the Power Four to expand the college football playoff. Mm-hmm. Part of that is because if we're spending $30+ million on rosters, the idea of missing the playoff and having to go in the GoDaddy.com Gator Bowl or whatever is unacceptable.
3: Yeah.
4: There's been a lot of pushback to the idea of going to full 24, not just within the SEC, but even some within the Big Ten, and perhaps more importantly with ESPN, because one, they don't want those other games to be opened up to bidding from other inventory or other buyers like Fox. Although, hey, Fox had a chance to buy this beforehand and didn't submit a credible bid.
3: Right.
4: But also because there's some concern about whether that's actually going to be profitable, because they don't want to undermine the value of the massive investments they've made mm-hmm. in regular season games. And knowing that you're still going to have to compete against the NFL and other things on the sports calendar if you expand the playoff to that point. Mm-hmm. If I had to bet, maybe let's not use that turn of phrase. If I had to offer an educated guess, you know what we're just talking about here. I don't bet anything on sports. If I had to offer an educated guess, I think the most likely outcome is that we stay at 12 for at least the next year or two mm-hmm. while this haggling continues. Mm-hmm. And as conversations independent of the college football playoff become more clear, mm-hmm. then I think a pathway to some sort of compromise may reveal itself.
3: He's a man of careful words, as always. Matt Brown joining us. Want to get your very quickly put you on the spot. I'm not expecting an educated answer here because it is early June and the football season has not begun yet. But let me go through with all the changes in terms of college football. Who would you pick as your early pick to be national champion when they tear down the goalposts in January of 2027?
4: Right now, I think there's give me Indiana again. Even though Indiana lost a fair amount of talent, I think at this point you need to give their coaching staff the benefit of the doubt in how they evaluate talent. They were way more aggressive in the transfer portal this year and brought in even more established and experienced playmakers on offense. I don't think that their offense is really going to take that far of a step back. Josh Hoover throws more interceptions than Mendoza did, but I think the Indiana's running game will be better. Mm-hmm. For all the talk about parity, the top five or six, I think, are still going to be pretty similar to where they were last year. But given Indiana's schedule and their ability to get the most out of every single one of their players, I think that is a pick that probably isn't being talked about enough.
3: Yeah, yeah. Good call. And Kurt Cignetti, he's figured out a way to get it done, no matter who he has in his roster. Hey, Matt, always great to talk to you, man. Enjoy the summer. Appreciate your insights. We'll talk to you soon.
4: You bet. Thanks, guys.
3: Hey, once again, thanks so much. Matt Brown with ExtraPointsMB.com joining the Sports IQ show, the daily show Monday through Friday earlier this week. Okay, we've got more to come. We'll get Brad and Mike's thoughts on the Sorsby case up next.
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6: All right, appreciate Matt Brown. Fellas, Brendan Sorsby, your thoughts. I mean, I just stated mine. I think this is crazy. I think it's a bad, bad precedent.
7: Well, here's the other thing. If he gets to play, how can you ever make someone not, how can you ever suspend anyone for gambling? Mm-hmm. Because you basically set the precedent. You can even bet on your own team.
6: Yeah.
7: Which has kept Pete Rose out of the Hall of Fame for all these years. Which kept the White Sox, you know, the Black Sox, you know, yeah. Men out. I mean, you look at all the history of this. This is the one thing. This is the one thing because sports becomes, and this no take no offense of this, Mike, sports becomes WWE if people don't think that they're real.
6: Yeah.
7: And that's where we're at right now when there's so much money involved in this. You know, I may give $4 million so we can get a quarterback, but I may win it back in a gambling bet, so then it's not a big deal because I know that this guy's going to throw the game or do this or whatever. It's not far-fetched when you're letting him play after it happens. And I don't feel bad for Brendan Sorsby. I really don't, because this was a decision that he made. There are consequences of the decision. It doesn't mean he shouldn't go play in the NFL. He should, but he should not be playing college football.
8: Look, the reality of the situation is pro wrestling was one of the big four sports, along with baseball, boxing, and horse racing back in the 19 teens. And once a champion got injured, and then it came out after the match that he lost, that he bet his entire purse on the challenger and didn't tell anybody he was injured. The fans were like, okay, this was BS. And literally overnight, wrestling went from one of the top four sports that could get 60, 80,000 people to a sport that was at a carnival, you know, and with a barker trying to advertise, you know, the big wrestler and eventually evolved into the WWE. That's why guys like Shoeless Joe Jackson have been held out for generations, even without evidence that he really did it, because baseball knew that if they lost their if that veneer of being a real sport was stripped away, and you could have that happen overnight, especially gambling is more prevalent. Kids can bet on games at a click. And if they think that a quarterback is fixing a game, very quickly that sport will be gone. And I don't think that that is being thought about enough. And you know, it's just, if you read Squared Circle, a book by David Shoemaker that goes through how wrestling went from a big time sport to a joke, and it happened with a snap of the fingers.
9: Well, and I'm, you're exactly right. And that's where I'm worried about college sports, not NFL, because the NFL, I still believe that is the one fig leaf they hold on to. And that's where I had to scoff at the judge's ruling, saying, well, he deserves a chance to improve his stock to get to the NFL.
8: And I went to Texas Tech.
9: Exactly. Exactly. And then there's that too. Do you really think the NFL is going to take this kid? Listen, for the older fans, you'll know, the younger people, look it up. Art Schleister, who was a star quarterback at Ohio State.
8: Amazing quarterback.
9: Oh, he was unbelievable. Woody Hayes, you know about the Woody Hayes, the incident, Ohio State, the great coach, punched a Clemson linebacker after an interception, ended his career. Well, the interception the Clemson linebacker picked off was thrown by Art Schleister. This guy's gambling addiction not only destroyed his NFL career, it destroyed friendships. He was on the run from stealing. It landed him in jail multiple times. He's still in private problems. He's 66 years old. The NFL, the one thing we've talked about, Michael Vick. Look at Michael Vick. He didn't go to jail and serve time for racketeering or gambling. He went to jail for animal cruelty. Why? He knew he would not get back in the NFL if he pled guilty to an account of gambling thing. So I totally agree with you guys. It is it's bad, and I'm curious to see kind of what's going to happen. When we talk about this again, I know before the season starts, it's going to happen again. Want to get a couple of big money things in the NFL. Former EIU star quarterback Sean Payton, now ninth all-time in wins. Signs a new five-year deal. They tear up the old deal, new five-year deal for him out there in Denver. Love this. He could jump up. Actually, he'll hit the 200-win mark this season and could jump up, like, I think, into, like, seventh place of wins. I mean, Hall of Fame-type stuff. Of course, he already has his ring. Then Patrick Mahomes, a new deal. He's the one that set the market for the with the 10-year, $450 million deal that he signed back in 2020. Well, they've renewed the deal. Now it's one north of $500 million, 10-year deal. It sets him up. He's going to be there in Kansas City through 2033, I believe. First ever NFL contract worth more than $500 million.
7: Well, somebody has to fund that Texas Tech softball team and their NIL dollars. So, you know, they just, it's just,
8: well, Cody Campbell's got that covered, Brad.
7: Yeah. Well, Mahomes has been a big softball guy. So,
8: yeah.
7: But yeah, no, it's, but you know, I don't know. I wonder, like, you know, okay, so he's got this $500+ million. Could he take $400 million and they could spend that $100 million on better players around him so they win more? I mean, I've always wondered that. Like, is that the, it, I guess you want as much as you can get, but how much do you need? I mean, I want to win. And if you tell me I'm going to make $5 million or $10 million, but I could make $12 million. But 10 million wins, 12 million loses. I'm taking 10 million every day because I have 10 million. So,
8: yeah, it's easy for us as non-wealthy people to speculate, but I would get my wife to crunch some numbers as an actuary, and I'd want to know how much more endorsement money can I make if I win a Super Bowl versus X dollars that I get that I might screw up the team because I'm the quarterback making so much money. And I would expect her to give me an analysis, and then I'd get down to the point that I could make the advertising money because I would be whole from a dollar standpoint. But the most important thing is I love winning and I also hate losing. So I could make money and enjoy myself by getting those W's in the playoffs. And you only do that if you have a roster that can compete.
9: Yeah, want to get your quick thoughts before we got to go here in about a minute. Keaton Wagler, 2 weeks away from the draft. Seen some movement right now. Bottom line, Brad, you were saying to the commercial break, nobody really knows what these teams are thinking right now.
7: No, they don't. And they'll leak things to different people. They'll leak things to agents and scouts and different things. The reality is nobody really knows. And I think there's a lot of people talking about how they're not quite sure what teams, who's going to go one even though everybody says, oh, it's done, it's going to be the bounce. No, I don't think that's true. I think that there's still some behind the scenes wrangling going on. And I think there's also in that, maybe not in the top four, I think you could see some trades after number four. And that could be very intriguing to see who moves up.
8: Yeah, and I think DeBonza versus the kid from Kansas, when they met on the, you know, AAU, I don't think AJ won any of those battles, you know, one-on-one. So there's some people saying, you know, maybe just Kansas is a one-off. Let's go his direction. You've got a lot of ways you can go. And think about Boozer. You know, he's going to be like 22-11. That's a pretty darn good player there. And maybe you put him on so you get a consistent team. Think about if I was the Spurs, I think I'd try to trade for whatever I could do, put everything together, see if I could get him playing next to Wimby. That would be a nice combination for him.
9: Yeah, no question. All I know is my prayer every night is I say, I lay my head down to sleep. Please don't let Keaton play for the Nets or Kings. That's my prayer.
7: Yeah.
9: Amen.
7: Hey,
8: you King's think you're also praying, man. Think that about
7: prayer.
8: Him.
7: He's also saying the same prayer.
9: Exactly, same prayer. We got to run. Appreciate you as always, man. Enjoy the weekend. Enjoy the games. And for Brad and Mike, I'm Larry. We're the Illini Guys. 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